0: and how to best navigate the jarring advances of artificial intelligence. Xi Jinping says Chinese and American interests are deeply intertwined and that the competition should be a healthy one and should be kept within bounds. On Wall Street, the Dow down by 161 points, the Nasdaq rose 3. More on these stories at townhall.com.
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0: KFC is hoping a new kind of restaurant can help it reclaim some of its lost market share. Bob Agnew reports.
3: The Kentucky-born brand opened a restaurant in Texas on Thursday to serve as a test lab for new ideas. It's called Open House. The restaurant serves breakfast and offers table service. The menu features new drinks and an expanded lineup of tenders and sauces, as well as new side dishes like fried green beans. Restaurant market research company Technomic says KFC's share of U.S. chicken chain sales fell from 20% back in 2015 to just 8% last year. Bob Agnew reporting.
0: Fewer people applied for U.S. unemployment benefits last week as U.S. jobless claims remain at historically low levels and most Americans enjoy job security. The Labor Department said Thursday that 197,000 people applied for unemployment checks last week. News and analysis at townhall.com. From Washington, I'm Keith Peters. Mortgage rates have just surpassed 7% for the first time in well over a year.
4: Mortgage buyer Freddie Mac says the average rate on a 30-year mortgage rose this week to 7.03%. This is the first time the average rate has moved above 7% since January 2025. It's also the fifth straight weekly increase. As recently as this February, the rate averaged just under 6%. Mortgage rates have been mostly climbing as the war with Iran has fueled expectations of higher inflation, a key factor that influences mortgage rates. The upward trend has weighed on U.S. home sales this year. I'm Alex Vega.
0: The Chicago White Sox clinched a postseason berth on Thursday with a 9-1 rout of the Kansas City Royals. They became the first team coming off consecutive 100-loss seasons to make the playoffs. They clinched an AL wild card berth, but can still win the AL Central. More at townhall.com.
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15: You know, there are bad problems to have. There are bad problems. There are good problems, and okay. There are bad problems. Bad okay. problem, I'll give you an example. Mitch Landrieu eyeing a run for the White House. Okay, that's a bad problem.
14: Why is that a bad problem?
15: Well, we'll get to that here in just a minute.
14: Okay.
15: Here's a good problem. This is a good problem to have. And you know what? I know that's just an expression, but sometimes in life, it's not the problem itself that determines whether things are good or bad. Sometimes it's how you look at that problem, right?
14: Uh-huh.
15: Right now in the state of Louisiana, we have a shortage of skilled tradespeople. That's
14: a good problem to have.
15: Is a good problem.
14: Because what it means is that there's a demand for skilled tradespeople, and if you actually have the skills, then you can make a lot of money, you can do well, you can support your family, you can plan for retirement, you can go on vacation. You can do pretty well if you got those skills.
15: And having companies desperately searching for qualified workers inside the state of Louisiana, that's a good problem.
14: Yep.
15: Having businesses competing for employees is a problem. But you know what's a much bigger problem?
14: What's that?
15: Having thousands of skilled tradespeople sitting at home with absolutely no jobs
14: to go to or
15: prospects for the future.
14: That'd be a much worse job than having not enough workers for the jobs. You got the jobs and not enough workers. That's a better problem to have than too many workers and not enough jobs.
15: And apparently right now, this is a much bigger problem, good problem to have. And insofar as many of our technical colleges, many of our community colleges, the professors, those that are teaching the next generation welding and plumbing and electrician or electrical work,
14: right.
15: roofing, et cetera, those folks are getting poached by businesses that have moved to Louisiana, invested in Louisiana, especially those surrounding the Meta Data Center in Richland Parish. And so now many of these professors from these community colleges are getting poached. And, yes, that is a problem. There are a lot of folks that say, oh, my goodness.
14: And
15: yeah, it is.
14: And that's partially related to our higher education problem in the first place. Because part of the reason why these businesses are able to poach these teachers is because they're not getting paid enough to do the teaching in the colleges. It was shocking to me how little most professors actually make at our systems of higher education, especially given how expensive higher education is. You would think, well, maybe that's because we're just paying all of our professors to be millionaires. No, man, there are a lot of professors are actually just above poverty wages on some of the classes they're teaching.
15: Well, and then you have
14: our universities are raking in the money hand over fist.
15: But then you have some of these folks coming in, like the Hyundai Steel Project.
14: Okay.
15: $5.8 billion.
14: That's a big deal.
15: That job or that factory in Ascension Parish near Donaldsonville is expected to create more than 1,300 direct jobs with an average annual salary of approximately $95,000.
14: And Hyundai needs people who know how to weld and know how to take care of the electricity and know how to deal with all these other issues. And so, they're going to hire the trainers so they can train up their own staff because we don't have enough welders just sitting at home on the couch.
15: And
14: in state.
15: In Richland Parish, you've got the Meta Data Center.
14: Uh-huh.
15: $50 billion, $50 billion plus investment there.
14: Right.
15: And they expect to have more than 7,500 jobs during peak construction, which is ongoing right now.
14: Yeah.
15: And 1,000 operational positions once completed.
14: And again, if you're spending billions of dollars investing in the state of Louisiana, would you let that go to risk by not having enough trained people?
15: Well,
14: no, you'll train them yourself.
15: But this has all happened so fast.
14: Yeah.
15: I don't fault anyone here. I mean, within the administration,
14: no.
15: The prior administration.
14: This is how the market works.
15: But this has truly been a tsunami of economic opportunity within the state of Louisiana.
14: As other states have turned to data centers and given them the middle finger, the state of Louisiana has looked at data centers and said, hey, come on. Well, that creates opportunity, that creates jobs, but it also creates demand for the work.
15: So Richard Nelson, who is the president of the Louisiana Community and Technical College System,
14: right.
15: He told state higher education officials that Louisiana's growing industrial workforce demand is putting pressure on the very institutions responsible for training the next generation of workers. And he says that Louisiana's community and technical college system enrolls more than 100,000 students annually.
14: Okay.
15: And it would have to double its enrollment in order for Louisiana residents to fill the available jobs associated with the state's expanding economy. Now,
14: which means you would have to double the number of professors it has, too.
15: Double.
14: Yeah.
15: Double.
14: That's
15: so
14: a big change.
15: We have an entire statewide system
14: devoted
15: to preparing people for employment.
14: Yeah.
15: And its president of that system says that even with all those students, even with all those instructors, and fewer instructors by the day, by the way, all those training programs, you need to double enrollment. And that's not a small adjustment. That's not you're talking about a major workforce challenge for the entire community, Louisiana technical college system. And that is enormous.
14: It is.
15: And it's not something that you can happen overnight. That's why I say, you know, there are bad problems.
14: Right.
15: And there are good problems. And yes, in the short term, this is a very big problem. But it is a beautiful, glorious problem to have.
14: It's a good one to have.
15: Because you look ahead and there's prosperity and it gives people hope.
14: Right.
15: And guess what? When you have momentum, and we do here in Louisiana, momentum tends to create an energy of its own. You know what I'm saying? It's an attraction. And when you have momentum, like the state of Louisiana has,
14: right,
15: you attract even more opportunities, more investment to the state. And I just could not be more excited this afternoon to hear that we need twice as many of the graduates from our community and our technical colleges. Double the number just to keep up with our current workforce requirements.
14: But I'm also glad we live in a free market economy, because that means it's not just on the state. It means the companies also have the ability to hire trainers themselves and to train the staff that they need. And by the way, this is actually very common in a capitalist economy. You go all the way back, Ben Franklin, all right? Ben Franklin was a printer, right? How did Ben Franklin learn how to be a printer? Did he go to the Pennsylvania colony technical school? No, he was an apprentice on the job for several years and learned how to do it on the job. On the job training has been around since there have been jobs, and this is just one more example of it. So these companies, that's part of why they're hiring these trainers from the technical schools, is because they're going to take it upon themselves to train the workforce they need too.
15: And Richard Nelson, according to Nelson, he says that meeting Louisiana's expanding workforce, he needs another $100 million from the state. Now, the annual budget for the current community college and technical Louisiana technical school system budget is $340 million. He needs $100 million in order to keep up with the demand.
14: And I'm not sure that that's something that the state necessarily has to do. Again, I think these companies have the ability to do it on their own. Let's get to the top three things you need to know. First thing you need to know, a man who's been on the run for more than a week has been arrested in Texas. Travion Jackson escaped from the Caddo Correctional Center in Shreveport while in transfer from the hospital. He was able to outrun the officer guarding him, made it to Bossier, stole a car, led officers on a high-speed chase, and then ran away after crashing the stolen vehicle. He was captured this week in Marshall, Texas, and is awaiting extradition back to Louisiana. Jackson is on trial, waiting to stay on trial for a murder he allegedly committed while on the run from another Louisiana jail back in 2021 after a previous escape. Jackson was only assigned one guard last week during the hospital visit, and Caddo Sheriff Henry Whitehorn Sr. admitted that was a mistake.
15: Well, it wasn't just the fact that it was one guard.
14: Yeah.
15: The shackles were not properly
14: put
15: engaged.
14: On. Yeah. Second thing you need to know, Louisiana's rainy day fund has hit an all-time high. The budget stabilization fund now has around $1.4 billion in it, thanks to surplus revenue this year across the state. Louisiana ended fiscal 2025 with a surplus of $577.1 million in the general fund. $144 million of that was then transferred to the budget stabilization fund. The fund's supposed to be used only in times of economic downturns and budget deficits. That fund is now getting close to its highest that is allowed by the state law.
15: What do you think about that?
14: I think that's another good problem to have. Oh, we don't have enough room in our budget stabilization fund to put any more money in there. Great. Now we can lower taxes. And a third thing you need to know, a doctor in New Orleans is accused of using Medicaid funds to fund his yacht. Dr. Christopher K. Whipple was indicted this summer for two counts of health care fraud. Prosecutors say he made nearly $6 million in fake Medicare and Medicaid claims. He's accused of using that money to buy a 2025 Ford Explorer and pay for fuel and a captain's salary for his yacht, which was docked in Mississippi. The indictments say he submitted hundreds of false claims starting in January of 2020 and had other doctors sign off on the fraudulent billing claims for him.
15: A captain for his yacht?
14: A captain, yeah.
15: Wow.
14: Look, if you're busy being a doctor defrauding Medicare and Medicaid, you don't have time to learn how to be a captain.
15: I guess not.
14: Got to have your own.
15: Must be nice.
14: Must be nice on the taxpayer dime.
15: Yeah.
14: Man, there's a lot of fraud in this country. We'll be right back. Stick around.
13: Sit back, relax, and enjoy the show. You're on board American Ground Radio with Louis R. Avalone and Stephen Parr.
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22: Hello, ladies. Look at your man. Now look at me. Now look at your man. Wait, he's not a man anymore. He's a man identifying as a woman. Now look at me. Back to him. I mean, her. She's a man again. Confused? Me too. Ladies, you want a man who stands up for what matters in this country. Be a man and listen to American Ground Radio. Ladies, look at me. You're welcome. Now he's a man, again, who listens to the truth at American Ground Radio.

0: 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I'm Stephen Farber, Lewis R. Avalone.
1: You know, and this may be deserved. There may be a lot of city employees who have not received raises in a very long time, but I am very strongly against across-the-board pay raises. I think they diminish morale.
2: Mm-hmm.
1: I think it rewards mediocrity.
2: Right.
1: And maybe I'm operating in, you know, some perfect, I'm trying to, you know, perfectly designed conditions here, you know, that you can't let folks go that are not performing up to 100% of the standards within any government, like city government, because then where are you going to find more folks, right? I mean, that's kind of the way I look at it in terms of, you know, you let everybody go that's not performing at an A or B level.
2: Yeah.
1: Now, where do you go and find the other folks, right?
2: Okay.
1: You got to let some folks go that aren't performing. And so you say, well, we're just going to give the pay raises to your A and B players.
2: Okay.
1: Well, now your C players are, you know, all aggravated. And maybe some of them start quitting, right? Now you don't have enough manpower or woman power, whichever one you want to fill in the blank there with, to basically provide basic city services. And I bring this up because apparently the city of Shreveport, in their budget, about 400 city employees are going to get pay raises between 4 and 8%.
2: Okay.
1: They're overhauling the compensation system.
2: Between 4 and 8%.
1: Between 4 and 8%.
2: So how are they judging who gets the 4 and who gets the 8?
1: Well, it may be a situation where they haven't determined whether it's going to be, you know, as little as 4% or as much as 8%.
2: Okay.
1: But it's in the budget.
2: It's in that ballpark.
1: Correct.
2: All right.
1: And look, I get it. You have city employees. You have government employees in parishes and cities all across our state. They get up every morning. They work hard. They take pride in their jobs. They provide services that, you know, the citizens depend on every day. But at the same time, I think it's a morale issue. Is giving everybody the same percentage raise really the fairest way to reward the employees or to increase their pay? And the point there is every one of those employees may be, you know, they may deserve a pay raise. Maybe it's been a very long time. But in that group, you know, there's some folks in there that are just doing the minimum to not get fired.
2: Right.
1: And then you've got the real go-getters that are, you know, running circles around everybody else.
2: Well, I think the problem with that is that government doesn't really have a good way of evaluating who's a top performer and who's not,
1: right,
2: within government.
1: Well, and I think you look at the federal level.
2: Right.
1: I mean, it's almost impossible,
2: right,
1: to get terminated.
2: Well,
1: so, I mean,
2: and it's also, we don't have a good system, again, of figuring out who's a high performer and who's not.
1: But if you're a high achiever, you're one of those A or B players,
2: uh-huh,
1: and you've been carrying the workload, you're training the new hires, you're taking on additional responsibilities, and you find out you're getting a 5% raise.
2: Yeah.
1: And then you discover that the employee who consistently comes in late, does the bare minimum, I mean, it's just barely there, takes every possible break that they can.
2: Right.
1: They're on their phone all day long.
2: Yeah.
1: They're getting the same raise. You know what I'm saying? And
2: yeah.
1: And you're right. There isn't a very good way currently in most municipalities, maybe all municipalities,
2: yeah,
1: for you to evaluate
2: who's doing a good job and who's not. I think it's harder to do in a government position than it is to do in a private corporation.
1: But I think over time, I think it diminishes morale.
2: Okay.
1: I think it discourages initiative. I think it makes, and maybe it discourages some of the very best from even wanting to serve or wanting to be employed by a municipality in the first place.
2: It's quite possible. Let's dig deep.
3: Working in a coal mine, going down, down, down. Working in a coal mine.
2: So we've talked before about how Democrats don't really have a good candidate for president right now. They also don't really have any good candidates for statewide office in the state of Louisiana. I don't think there's a single Democrat who could win statewide office in the state of Louisiana. And I don't care what statewide
1: office.
2: Governor, lieutenant governor, senator, treasurer.
1: No, I get it.
2: I don't think there's a single Democrat in the state of Louisiana who could win any statewide office right now.
1: No, because there's no – well, first of all, we're a deeply red state.
2: Yeah.
1: And there's really no – there's no candidate where there's crossover vote.
2: Right. But there's one Louisiana Democrat who seems to think he could become president. Mitch Landrieu. Mitch Landrieu, former mayor of New Orleans, just gave an interview to Politico, which is interesting in and of its own.
1: Yeah, exactly.
2: Right? The title, he ran New Orleans after Katrina. Will he run for president?
1: He ran New Orleans after Katrina. That's true. New Orleans into the ground.
2: Well, he wasn't as bad as LaToya Cantrell. All right? He wasn't as bad as
1: He removed all the statues.
2: He did.
1: He was all in on that.
2: I agree with that. But he wasn't quite as bad as his predecessor, and he wasn't as bad as the person who followed. I'm just trying to be as fair as I possibly can. Of all of the mayors of the city of New Orleans this century, I think you could objectively say he was the best so far.
1: Oh, I don't know.
2: Okay,
1: don't
2: who
1: know.
2: Was?
1: Well, I don't know. I mean, certainly.
2: Cantrell.
1: Not She's Cantrell.
2: Gone. Right.
1: When did Marc Morial? He was out.
2: He's now head
1: of the Urban League.
2: Yeah, I don't.
1: Ray Nagin. Definitely.
2: Ray Nagin
1: right? is out.
2: Okay, so you're kind of agreeing.
1: Who are we
2: with
1: leaving
2: me?
1: Out?
2: We got Mitch.
1: And you think Mitch was. I think he did. You think he did less damage than LaToya?
2: Absolutely. He didn't get indicted in office. I mean, that's like the. Bare
1: That's
2: minimum.
1: Because his sister was a sitting United States senator.
2: No, I agree with that. But the damage Cantrell did to the city of New Orleans when he left, they didn't have to borrow money from the state. When Cantrell left, they did.
1: Okay, so he thinks he can win.
2: Well, he said some people have decided I'm running. You know, I'm going to do what I'm going to do. From my perspective, it's probably going to be sometime after the midterms or the first of the year. I don't think you can wait past that just practically. So he is definitely considering this. So the reason why I would run for president is if I thought that I was best suited to do it. I thought I could win it, and I thought I could really figure out a way to bring the country together. They're all important. You got to have them all before you pull the trigger. I would not run as a vanity project. I would not run to hope that somebody picked me to be in the cabinet. But having said that, when you are able to do that crisscross the country, what you realize is that most people in America are very similar. They want the same thing. They want to be safe. They want to live in a clean community that's clean.
1: They want to be safe.
2: They want to be able to make a living so that their kids have a better life than them. They want to be free. They don't want the government up their skirt every day.
1: It sounds like he needs to vote Republican.
2: That's what I was thinking.
1: I mean, that's not what the Democratic Party believes. Well, I mean, or they'll pay lip service to it, but that's certainly not what they do.
2: And then so not only was he sounding a little bit more like a Republican there, he then went after the DSA. In this interview with Politico, he said, first of all, DSA is not on our side. There are 155,000 members of the DSA and 55 million Democrats. Half the stuff the DSA thinks is insane. And if they want to be socialists, they can go be socialists and they can go start their own party. I gotta tell this to Mitch, though. If you don't have the support of the Democrat Socialists of America, I don't think you win the Democrats' nomination right now.
1: Maybe he's saying coming out now because Gavin Newsom is making sounds like he might be backing away from running in 2028.
2: You got James Carville saying the DSA needs to go to their own party. I think Mitch may be very genuine in saying, hey, the DSA's got to get out of the Democrat Party. I think he's miscalculating the power of the DSA. They have the energy in the Democrat Party right now. I think it's much more likely that a socialist is nominated to be president for the Democrat Party than Mitch Landrieu.
1: It's quite a divide within the Democratic Party right now.
2: And I don't think he fully understands it. We'll be back.
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9: 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Bye-bye.
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11: Able to leap tall tales from Joe Biden in a single bound. Look, look up in the sky. It's a bird. It's a weather balloon from China.
12: 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Gotta keep our composure!
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13: 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Which in California is now considered a microaggression against trees. It's outrageous. Grab the hatchet, fellas.

0: Welcome back to American Girl Radio. I'm Stephen Paul with Louis R. Avalone.
1: Of course, I don't have HBO. I don't subscribe to HBO.
0: Yeah.
1: But apparently there's a late night talk show host on HBO called John Oliver.
0: Yeah, John Oliver. So he's a British guy who's come over here, and he likes telling Americans where all their politics are wrong.
1: Well, and he certainly, I think his morality is wrong.
0: Yeah, I do.
1: Because he spent part of his program talking about how, you know, the killing of United Healthcare executive Brian Thompson, who, by the way, if you need any reminding, was shot and killed on a New York City sidewalk in December of 2024. He was a husband, a father, a human being whose life mattered independently of the company that he worked for, United Healthcare. And along came Luigi Mangione. Well, actually, he stalked him, out. He planned this murder.
0: Yeah.
1: And early before 7 a.m. one morning, as Mr. Thompson was walking to a conference that was being held at one of the hotels in New York City, this guy just killed him point blank right there on the sidewalk.
0: Yeah.
1: And John Oliver said that you really can't condemn Luigi Mangione completely because it was a righteous reason that he murdered Brian Thompson.
0: What's the righteous reason?
1: Let's see here.
0: Brian Thompson was running a company that Luigi Mangione didn't like?
1: He says that if you are paying premiums but still having to take up a collection for medical equipment, then what exactly is your insurance for? They're just sending you mail you don't want to open and forcing you to have phone calls that make you angry.
0: Okay, well then blame Obama. Because Obama said everybody has to have insurance. If you don't have insurance, then we're gonna tax you more.
1: This is shameful.
0: So you have to have insurance. And then Obama said you have to cover all these things. It didn't say you have to cover them 100%. Obamacare was designed to destroy the medical system in the country. So all these leftists that are like, it is okay to murder the head of the insurance company because I don't like how the insurance company operates. Why did you vote for Obama and then vote for him again and praise him for creating Obamacare, which created the very market environments that companies now have to deal with?
1: Oh, by the way, he's also Luigi Mangione, according to John Oliver, is a really attractive guy.
0: No, he's not. So, oh, my God.
1: So he says Mangione cannot, quote, be completely condemned, not only because he's an attractive guy, but because people have righteous anger at United Healthcare over its insurance business practices. So now...
0: So you're allowed to murder people if you're good-looking.
1: If you're good-looking, and,
0: well,
1: and if
0: I
1: it
0: guess
1: is
0: that
1: for,
0: won't excuse John Oliver.
1: And if you have a righteous cause. So for all you good-looking people in our audience, which our audience is the best-looking...
0: Our entire audience should be happy I don't have any good righteous causes.
1: But if you have a righteous cause, apparently, according to John Oliver, you would be completely justified, or at least not completely condemned. So he didn't go as far to say that, you know, he should be given a pass. He just says you can't completely fault the guy.
0: Yes, you can.
1: Is that not crazy?
0: That is insane.
1: But that's what?
0: But that's the logic of the left. They're like, as long as you think that you are a victim, you get to make somebody else an actual victim. That's the logic of the left.
1: And of course, you know, because late night talk shows, you know, it's not about comedy. But the punchline to all of this whole discussion about how Luigi Mangione was good looking and he had a righteous cause for killing Brian Thompson, etc., was the U.S. needs universal health care like Canada.
0: That's
1: the punchline. Well, I say that's the punchline. That was the conclusion of this discussion, was the United States needs universal health care like Canada, where, you know, apparently where patients are just euthanized.
0: Yes,
1: when the government doesn't want to write any more checks to take care of them.
0: That's the problem with Oliver's whole thing here. So Mangione used a firearm to murder the head of the healthcare system, right? in Canada, more people are killed by the government. This is by the assisted suicide. The government sanctioned assisted suicide. More people in Canada die every year from the government's assisted suicide program than die from bullets in the United States of America.
1: It's kind of like,
0: and we have 10 times their population.
1: It's kind of like when you bring your car, you know, maybe the engine stops, whatever the case is, you bring it in.
2: Yeah.
1: And they go, you're going to need a new engine. And you go, well, I guess I'll scrap it, right? And then you get it picked up. You get a few hundred bucks for bringing it to the scrapyard. That's what it's like in Canada. Right?
0: With people.
1: With people, though.
0: Except that you still have to pay up the nose for the right to have the government
1: kill you. You go in and they're like, well, you're going to need another heart. And they're like, well, we're going to scrap it.
0: Let's say what?
3: What you say?
4: What you talking about, Willis?
0: So Secretary of State Rubio was at the UN this week. He was asked about the problems with the international system right now. And I think, once again, Secretary of State Marco Rubio gave a brilliant response.
1: Okay, wait, the international system?
0: The international system.
1: Okay, maybe this will make sense after we hear what he has to say.
5: It's not in good shape right now. And these international norms people talk about, I think the limits of international norms is your national interest. At the end of the day, the president... And I reflected this going back to the very beginning. The view of this administration is that the number one obligation of every government is the national interest of their country. And so the United States, well, obviously we see the utility in the international system. We're here. We've argued, I think the president has said, that the United Nations, for example, has tremendous potential, but it's not living up to it because it's lost its... And I think multiple leaders, very curious thing, and I think something you guys should point to, is multiple leaders pointed to the fact that the international system is failing, and it's failing because it has grown beyond its mandate. It has grown beyond its intent. It's involved in all kinds of things it shouldn't be involved in, and it's unable to solve virtually any major conflict in the world. So I think there's unanimity and consensus here in this gathering and broadly that the international system is broken, but it's broken because it broke itself. It needs to be brought back to its proper focus and its proper role. And it would be great if we had a functional international system, for example, that could deal with a war between Thailand and Cambodia that occurred, or the potential conflict between India and Pakistan, or what's going on in the DRC and Rwanda, or what's going on in Sudan, or what's going on with Iran in the Straits. Right now, we don't seem to have a functional international system that can address it. And in the absence of that, nation states will act in their national interest. I will say this to you, and I want to be clear, because this is not an attack on the international system, but at the end of the day, the United States will always act, at least as long as President Trump is in office, we will always act in the national interest of our country, not in the interest of the international order. We will never put the international order above the interest of the United States.
1: Well, that just seems contradictory, though. I mean, if you're acting in the best interest of your country,
2: yeah,
1: and everyone else around the planet is doing the same,
2: yeah,
1: then what is this international system that we're referring to?
0: All right, so here's how this is. This is capitalism applied to geopolitics. Capitalism is every single person in the world is operating in their own personal interest. You're looking out for yourself. And by exchanging where you have agreement, where you can make deals, you make the deals, but you're making those deals in your interest, and everybody is better off because of it.
1: Mm.
0: That's the international system that Donald Trump is saying, is that the governments are supposed to be focused on the interests of their own people. And if any government's not putting its own people first, then it's committing malpractice. And our problem is we've got too many governments that are putting things like climate change over the needs of their people.
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0: than I do, but I do think you question it. Maybe I give it a pass more often than some folks might otherwise. But you know, when you look at accountability, when you look at transparency, I mean, the numbers don't lie. President Trump, apparently, I don't know if we're going to talk about this next hour, that he has held nearly 800 press events during his second term. 759, what they call press-facing events during his second term. That's more than 351 hours of appearances.
1: By far the most access to the media of any president in American history. By far. It's not even close.
0: Just think about what this means for a moment. You're talking about hundreds of occasions where journalists had the opportunity to observe the president,
1: right,
0: to hear him explain his decisions.
1: To ask him questions.
0: At more than half of those appearances, they could ask the questions directly.
1: Right.
0: And whether a reporter agrees with the president or disagrees with him, I mean, direct access provides an opportunity to ask the questions. And that's part of presidential accountability. That is something that we did not have under the Biden administration.
1: No, under Biden administration, if you wanted to ask President Biden a question, you had to have the question submitted beforehand. It had to be approved by Biden's handlers. Biden had to have a note card with the answer on it for him. He had to have a cheat sheet telling you with pictures with all the names of the people. And it was his staffers who told him who he could and couldn't answer a question from. Nobody tells Donald Trump who he's going to ask get a question from. And nobody tells Donald Trump ahead of time what that question is going to be. He's like, whatever your question is, bring it. I'm ready. That is transparency. That is openness. That is availability. And again, it's historic. More different types of news agencies have been allowed in. They've been allowed more access. They've been allowed more questions. They've been allowed more time, period.
0: So of these events, President Trump, what's over almost 800, President Biden. Now, again, this is just what are we in?
1: Not even 2 years.
0: 2 years.
1: Yeah.
0: So President Trump, over 800 of these press-facing events.
1: Okay.
0: Biden, in all 4 years,
1: 490. So more in 2 years than Biden did.
0: Yeah, almost double.
1: Almost double.
0: Almost double in two years than Biden did in 4 years.
1: Let's play a game. Queen of Hearts. Like battleships. Shall we play a game? So the Heritage Foundation released its Education Freedom Report Card for 2026. So which states offer the most choices in how parents can educate their own children? Which states made the top 10 of the list?
0: For education, like homeschooling?
1: Freedom. Education, yeah. Homeschooling, charter schooling, private schooling,
0: like
1: state
0: school
1: funded.
0: School vouchers,
1: okay. Anything.
0: All right. Let's go with... let's go with Texas.
1: Texas, number 8.
0: And let's go with Florida.
1: Number 1. This has been a big push by Governor Ron DeSantis' school freedom.
0: You know, Louisiana's made a lot of progress. Let's go with Louisiana.
1: Number 6.
0: You know what? This is going to sound maybe not. Mississippi.
1: Did not make the top 10. Just outside.
0: Just outside.
1: Yeah.
0: They've made a lot of improvements in their education.
1: Mississippi's made a lot of improvement in their education. They have.
0: Oklahoma.
1: Oklahoma, not in the top 10.
0: Arkansas.
1: Yep, number 3.
0: Alabama.
1: Alabama, number 9.
0: Georgia.
1: Georgia, not in the top 10.
0: Okay. South Carolina.
1: Not in the top 10.
0: North Carolina.
1: Not in the top 10.
0: Tennessee.
1: Tennessee, yes. Tennessee is number 7.
0: Okay. Iowa, maybe?
1: Number 5.
0: Missouri.
1: Missouri, not in the top 10.
0: Goodness gracious. Okay.
1: You've got a lot of them.
0: Educational
1: freedom.
0: Freedom.
1: You've got a lot.
0: Educational freedom.
1: Wyoming. Not in the top 10.
0: North Dakota.
1: Not in the top 10.
0: South Dakota.
1: Not in the top 10.
0: Okay, I'm out.
1: So you got Florida, Arizona, Arkansas, Idaho, right next to Wyoming.
0: Okay.
1: So close.
0: Close.
1: Iowa, then Louisiana, Tennessee, Texas, Alabama, and Indiana. 9 red states, 1 purple. Which states have the least amount of freedom for education, according to the Heritage Foundation?
0: Oh, California.
1: California did not make the list.
0: Seriously?
1: They aren't the worst of the worst.
0: New York.
1: Yep. Number 7.
0: Illinois.
1: Number 9.
0: Maryland.
1: Maryland did not make the top 10.
0: Minnesota.
1: Minnesota, no.
0: Hawaii.
1: Number 8.
0: Did I say Illinois?
1: No, yes, you said Illinois. Number 9.
0: I said New York.
1: Yeah.
0: New Jersey.
1: Number 10.
0: Connecticut.
1: Number 4.
0: Massachusetts.
1: Massachusetts. Yep. Number 5.
0: Maine.
1: Number 1.
0: I'm going to stay right there. Let's see here. Rhode Island.
1: Number 2.
0: Okay. Birds of a feather flocking together there.
1: You're cooking with gas here.
0: And I'm not going to say New Hampshire, but I am going to say New Hampshire. New Hampshire.
1: Nope. Not New Hampshire.
0: Vermont.
1: There you go. Number 3.
0: Goodness gracious.
1: Tell you what, here's the
0: Washington State.
1: So close. Maine, Rhode Island, Vermont, Connecticut, Massachusetts, Oregon, right next to Washington State.
0: Then you
1: had New York, Hawaii, Illinois, and New Jersey. All 10 of those are blue states. The Republicans support freedom. Democrats support government control. And that happens to be in education as well. They want to control what it is your kids learn.
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10: 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More powerful than a locomotive. Able to leap tall tales from Joe Biden in a single bound. Look up in the sky. It's a bird. It's a weather balloon from China.
11: We can't have anyone freak out there, okay? Gotta keep our composure!
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0: Welcome back to American Girl Radio. I'm Stephen Paul with Louis Saar Avalone.
1: So there is a Marist poll out showing that in the United States Texas Senate race,
0: yes,
1: Democrat James Tallarico is receiving 50% of the support, and that is beating Republican Ken Paxton, who is only polling at 44% among the respondents in this reported matchup. Now, this is really crazy, but there is a substantial difference in the polling in what it's revealing by age and religious affiliation. Now, among Gen Z respondents, so Gen Z does very well. Tallarico, he's a young guy, right?
0: Right.
1: He received 74% of that support versus Ken Paxton at 18%. Ken Paxton is, you know, he's an older guy. Not that that makes any difference, but if you're a young voter and you get the chance to vote for a younger candidate, I think you jump at that. I think you can relate more so. And Tallarico is a very young-looking guy. I mean, he looks like he's a kid, right?
0: Okay.
1: But he's got to be, you know, he's got to be at least, I don't know how old he is, but he's got to be 30, right, to run for the United States Senate.
0: So what did they say was going to happen in Texas? They said, what was the percentage from Marist?
1: From Marist, yeah, is 50%.
0: 50% for Tallarico.
1: For Tallarico.
0: And how much for Paxton?
1: 44%.
0: Okay. So in 2024, Marist said Kamala Harris is going to win 51% of the popular vote, and Donald Trump was only going to get 47%. This is a polling agency that is consistently wrong, and they're consistently wrong to the left by at least 5 percentage points. They're wrong.
1: They're wrong. So this is more of a push poll than it is anything else.
0: Marist, again, they said Kamala was going to get 51% of the vote. She didn't come anywhere close.
1: Well, and
0: Trump got 51%.
1: You know, he's made a lot of, you know, just real quick, he's made a lot of other statements on religion that have been just
0: Tallarico.
1: Wild. Yeah,
0: Tallarico. Blasphemous. Absolutely blasphemous stuff.
1: And apparently his pastor doesn't believe that Jesus truly resurrected, that whole depiction in the Bible was symbolic.
0: And Tallarico's pastor preached that on Easter Sunday.
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4: News this hour from Town Hall. I'm Keith Peters in Washington. Three banned news media outlets are now back covering the White House.
5: Reporters from CNN, MS Now, and Politico have returned to the White House hours after a federal judge temporarily blocked President Donald Trump's ban of the three news outlets. The judge said that the news outlets must have their access restored, but reporters were still blocked from entering the White House grounds. Those news outlets then asked in a new court filing for an immediate hearing to address their continued ban from the White House grounds. The back and forth was the latest in an extraordinary showdown between Trump and media outlets whose coverage he dislikes. Those news outlets argued that they were singled out over the content of their coverage.
4: Correspondent Lisa Dwyer reporting. A state dinner is being held at the White House this evening as President Trump continues to entertain Chinese President Xi Jinping during talks between the two countries. The Brookings Institution's Jonathan Zinn, a former CIA China analyst, says Beijing is trying to wait out the Trump administration.
6: They're looking to buy time and space and relief from U.S. pressure at the lowest price point possible. So that if Xi Jinping has to fly around the world to spend, you know, roughly 36 hours on the ground in Washington and have pleasantries with President Trump, that's a small price to pay, I think, in their system to get that relief.
4: The two countries' finance ministers earlier this week met with the U.S. proposing a new notification mechanism for AI incidents between the two nations. There's also the continuing issue of the island of Taiwan, which the communist Chinese claim as their own. On Wall Street, a mixed day as the Dow was down by 161 points, the NASDAQ rose 3, the S&P declined 1. More on these stories at townhall.com.
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4: Some reversals keep stocks almost the same as where they started this morning. We hear more on today's market activity from financial correspondent Seth Sutel reporting from New York City.
10: Stocks ended a shaky day of trading on Wall Street, more or less where they started. The S&P 500 finished nearly flat on Thursday. The Dow fell 161 points, that's about 0.3%. The Nasdaq composite was barely changed. Stocks slowed their rally this week as pressure increased from the bond market. Higher bond yields act as a brake on the economy by making it more expensive for everyone to borrow money. The yield on the 10-year Treasury rose to 5.20%. That's the highest in nearly 20 years. This week, the average rate on the 30-year mortgage rose back above 7% for the first time since early last year. Seth Sutel, New York.
4: News and analysis at townhall.com. From Washington, I'm Keith Peters. The Oxford English Dictionary has officially added over a dozen Caribbean words.
11: The dictionary included bimpert, a Bermudian term for a foolish person, and vex money is an emergency cash for women. Supernatural terms like jobless and dowin also made the list. Food words include shadish for chorizo and sugar cake. Trinbagonian and Cambulay reflect Trinidad and Tobago's culture. The dictionary has around 500,000 words and phrases. John Scott reporting.
4: James Copenhaver, one of three campaign rally attendees shot in 2024 during an assassination attempt on then-candidate Donald Trump, has died. His lawyer announced the man's death on Thursday. Copenhaver was 76 years of age. More on these stories available at townhall.com. From Washington, I'm Keith Peters.
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0: This is American Ground Radio, Stephen Parr with Louis R. Avalone.
1: So earlier in the week, this was disturbing enough. We talked about 31% of Democratic voters. Nearly one out of three Democrats who were surveyed said, you know what, if President Trump had been assassinated while speaking at a rally, any rally, whether that was in Butler, Pennsylvania, or wherever, they would actually celebrate.
0: Not just had in the past, would be in the future.
1: I mean, so it's kind of like, yeah, if this happens, we're down for it.
0: Yeah.
1: I mean, that is absolutely disgusting.
0: Yeah, one out of three Democrats is actively rooting for the murder of a duly elected president.
1: So there's another survey out about college campuses. And what this demonstrates is how violence has become such an acceptable method to control the political narrative in this country.
0: For people amongst the left.
1: For the left, correct. And so this is the Foundation for Individual Rights and Expression.
0: Yeah, FIRE.
1: They surveyed almost 70,000 undergraduates
0: And by the way, this is a different poll from the poll earlier this week saying that the Democrats were 31% of Democrats were in favor of assassinating the president.
1: Yeah, oh, yeah, exactly.
0: This is a different poll.
1: Completely different. But they surveyed nearly 70,000 undergraduates at 257 colleges and universities. 34% of those college undergraduates that they interviewed said using violence to stop a campus speech is acceptable to some degree. So, you know, there was a caveat there, but the door is open.
0: Yeah.
1: And for 34% of those college undergraduates on our college campuses all across our country, they think it's fine.
0: Right.
1: I mean, and from this report, based on nearly, 60-something thousand, almost 70,000 surveyed this year, they say acceptance of violence and other tactics used to silence speakers, everyone else should see it the same way. So it's not only that they believe for themselves that it's acceptable, they also believe other people should agree with them. In other words, it's not just, you know, well, you do you, and you know.
0: Wait. If I don't agree that violence is acceptable, should I be able to punch you?
1: Maybe so. maybe so. But I mean, this is absolutely nuts that so many find it acceptable.
0: Yeah.
1: To shout down a speaker to prevent them from speaking on campus.
0: But this is because we, as a nation, have failed to teach our kids what America is and what she means in the long history of the world. Ronald Reagan warned about this in his farewell address, that if we don't teach our kids what America is and what she represents in the long history of the world, we will lose the country. And one of the things that is a very American value is, I may disagree with what you say, but I will defend to the death your right to say it. We also used to say on the playground, like every freaking day, sticks and stones may break my bones, but words will never hurt me. That was done for two reasons, by the way. That was done just so that you would let whoever was calling you a fatty or whatever to know that that wasn't going to be effective. But it was also to let yourself know that words can't actually hurt you unless you let them.
1: Okay, but what happened to debating with thoughts and ideas?
0: Well, when your ideas aren't any good, you can't win those debates.
1: Okay, but like you said, when we were growing up,
0: yeah,
1: if somebody said something you disagreed with,
0: right,
1: you challenged them, you questioned their reasoning, you
0: right,
1: exposed the flaws in the argument, you presented the facts, you offered the evidence, you attempted to persuade them that they were wrong.
0: And if you were wise, if they were able to show where you were wrong, you went, oh, I see.
1: I get it. I see it from that.
0: Okay.
1: I didn't realize that.
0: Where you're coming
1: exactly
0: from. That's if you were wise.
1: But that was called having a debate.
0: Yes.
1: And it was called intellectual freedom.
0: It was called actually just having a discussion. We would just talk.
1: Okay, but nowadays, Why bother developing an argument when you could just shout someone down? I mean, it's the dumbing down of our education system. It's choosing the lowest common denominator.
0: But it's also a weak mentality.
1: Well, yeah, of course it is.
0: You know, what was it? Violence is the refuge of the ignorant, right? If you are losing your argument and you don't have the wisdom to learn from that and your ego is all wrapped up in it and you're losing, well, what do you do?
1: Okay,
0: you commit violence.
1: But the irony of all of this is that the young people that so many parents are forking over, you know, ungodly amounts of tuition
0: going into debt
1: to send their kids there. They're taking on second jobs, taking out home equity loans, whatever it is.
0: Right.
1: You're sending your child to institutions where they're supposed to be taught how to think, how to reason, how to evaluate the evidence, how to engage with people whose experiences and beliefs are different from their own.
0: How to be good citizens and leaders of society.
1: And then you've got this poll out that says nearly 35% of them say, yeah, you know, good ideas, better ideas, debate, you know, that's important. But why don't we just shout people that come onto our campus, shout them down or threaten violence so that they never come on the campus in the first place?
0: If you think that it is okay to commit an act of violence because you disagree with someone, then you cannot be a leader for what America needs. You cannot be a good citizen. Those things are just incompatible. You cannot be a patriot and think it's okay to commit an act of violence because you disagree with someone. It goes against everybody's rights.
1: But see, a university should challenge your thinking.
0: Yes.
1: Not protect it from challenges. You know what I'm saying here?
0: We don't need weak people with bad ideas. We need strong people who can learn from having had bad ideas in the past.
1: But what is probably as tragic as anything that we have said is that it's the universities that are allowing the students to shout down speakers with whom they disagree or to protest or to otherwise threaten to cause some sort of, you know, violent or have some sort of violent outbreak in order for that speaker to say, you know what, it's just not safe. In fact,
0: it's the higher education that's saying you need to have safe spaces and that words are violence.
1: But no,
0: that's ridiculous.
1: Last year, during the mayor's race in New York City,
0: right,
1: we were scheduled to go to Hofstra University in New York.
0: And we couldn't do it.
1: And we were going to be part of a panel discussing
0: the mayor's race
1: in New York City, what socialism, communism would mean for the city of New York City, or those policies would mean for New York City citizens.
0: And it was determined that being at the university was not safe for us, not from
1: the organizers could not guarantee, which they can't
0: our
1: guarantee
0: physical safety.
1: They couldn't guarantee, you know, you can't never guarantee 100% safety, but they did not feel comfortable. This is just out of line.
0: Let's get to the top of the things you need to know. First thing you need to know, President Trump's ban of three media outlets from the White House briefing room is allowed to stand for now. U.S. District Judge Timothy Kelly agreed to let the administration's ban of CNN, MS Now, and Politico remain in effect as he considers arguments from the networks and the administration. The networks complained in their lawsuit against the Trump administration that the Constitution protects liberty and property interests that news organizations and White House reporters have in their press credentials and the access those credentials afford them to cover the White House for the benefit of the public. But the Trump administration is arguing the network's false reporting on issues like the ballroom and the Iran war present national security concerns. Kelly, a Trump appointee, seemed skeptical of the administration's arguments, but agreed to consider both positions before making a decision.
1: You know, and President Trump also said, the White House wrote a letter, actually, explaining why Politico was being banned. But one of the reasons is Politico has verifiable misinformation.
0: Constantly. Second thing you know, the federal government has removed the names of 760,000 people who were signed up for Obamacare fraudulently. White House Task Force to Eliminate Fraud announced the purge earlier this week. Those 760,000 names weren't either people who weren't eligible for the Obamacare discounts or were the names of people who don't actually exist. Many of those fake names were put into the Obamacare system by brokers who the government says knew they were committing fraud. The brokers have now been removed from the Obamacare system, and a task force places a moratorium on new brokers enrolling. The moves are expected to save American taxpayers $2.2 billion in fraudulent spending.
1: You know, I think many of, what was it, the CARES Act during COVID,
0: right,
1: for example, I think the intentions were the good intentions were there. There was just no oversight.
0: I'm not even convinced the good intentions were there. The third thing you need to know, post-worker in Utah has been charged with dumping hundreds of ballots for mail-in ballots. Damon Matai C. was indicted by a federal grand jury for unlawful secretion, destruction, and delay of mail. The jury found C. failed to deliver 300 ballots to registered voters this summer for the state's primary elections. He's accused of throwing those ballots into a dumpster in a church parking lot. U.S. Attorney Melissa Holyoke said when the defendant allegedly threw away the mail he was entrusted to deliver, he also threw away the chance for those citizens to exercise their right to vote.
1: Which is why there are so many problems with mail-in voting.
0: Yeah, we got to move back to it. Election day, show up in person. We'll be back.
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0: 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Steve Barr with Louis R. Avalone.
1: You know, we were talking during the first hour of the show how James Tallarico and his pastor, in a sermon on Easter Sunday, said Jesus never rose from the dead, basically questioning the entire resurrection of Jesus Christ, and yet he claims to be a Christian.
2: He's leading a church?
1: Tallarico, a candidate for United States Senate, he claims to be a Christian, and yet you're questioning the resurrection of Jesus Christ. They say it was symbolic, that it didn't actually happen, that it was more of a parable of sorts.
2: See, this is why it's so important to read the Bible, and not just, you know, the highlights, not just the, you know, the stories that, you know, sound fun, but all of it. Like when Jesus said, there will be people who come and say, oh, Lord, Lord, and I'll say, get away from me, I never knew you. You got that line from Jesus, that should make you question every single day. Am I really pursuing Jesus in a way that when I go to him and I say, Lord, Lord, he's going to say back to me, well done, good and faithful servant, rather than, who are you? I never knew you.
1: No, but aside from the spiritual, you know, questions here and certainly the spiritual significance.
2: As pastor, that probably should be front and center.
1: Politically, let's just think about this politically. Okay. Here you've got James Tallarico running for United States Senate in Texas, which is a deeply red Christian state.
2: It is.
1: Right? Yes?
2: Yeah. Yep.
1: Okay. So what he's basically saying is, because if Jesus did not actually rise from the dead, then what exactly are Christians like us celebrating on Easter Sunday? I guess my point here is
2: bunny rabbits.
1: What I'm saying here is he is insulting virtually his entire voter base or any crossover voters that he could even hope for. I mean, that's really what we're talking about here. I mean, I don't understand. This is political. I mean, you talk about spiritual suicide. That's one thing. But this is political suicide that you are pastored, and you haven't denounced this, but you are pastored by a man who on Easter Sunday gave a sermon about how Jesus did not actually rise from the dead.
2: So then the question is, why did all of the apostles willfully go to their own deaths for something they knew was a lie? If Jesus didn't rise, why did all 12 of them say, you know what, crucify me too? We got a question for American mamas. Dear mamas, why are we seeing a decline in marriages?
1: Well, let's ask our American mamas.

0: And joining us now are American Mamas, Terry Netteville and Kimberly Burleson. So last week, I had the chance to fill in for Joe Biscopo on his show, and one of his regular guests is Stephen Moore, who is an advisor, economic advisor to Donald Trump. He's friends with Art Laffer, who came up with the whole Laffer curve, the Reaganomics and all this. Stephen Moore's been big involved in economics. And he wrote an article talking about how we have a marriage gap. There are twice as many young men today who are not married between the ages of 18 and 35 as we did 40 years ago. Yeah. It's twice as many. 30 million young men are not married. Used to be 15. Mm-hmm. And he's like, this is an economic catastrophe.
1: Yeah.
0: Question is, and he didn't know the answer, why aren't we having more people getting married?
1: Terry and I, we had this discussion after reading his article, but we were talking about the difference between, think about when you got engaged and got married in the 90s and 2000s.
0: Okay.
1: Versus today.
0: All right.
1: It is a production today. I feel like part of the reason is they have made it such a spectacle.
2: Such
1: an experience. Think about when we got engaged, it was just the two of us. Mm-hmm. And, you know, he looks at me and he says, I don't want to say goodbye anymore because we were living apart. Let's get married.
0: Mm-hmm.
1: So we plan our wedding and it's, you know, we've talked about this before. You have cake and nuts and, you know, that's it. It wasn't this big spectacle. Today, it is a multi-billion, trillion, gazillion dollar industry. And I feel like there's so much pressure on men to have the big ring, the big giant proposal, the big giant wedding. I think there's so much pressure on kids today that they're just opting out.
0: Pulls them out. Okay.
1: Yeah. Yeah.
0: I see that.
2: True. That is. That's part of it, I think. But when you read through the article also, it says the rising income and education give many women a financial independence marriage once provided, and donor sperm and fertility treatments have decoupled motherhood from a partnership altogether. So, in other words, they're saying that now that women are making their own money,
0: yeah,
2: and they can make their own independent decisions without having to talk to another, you know, parent, they'd rather raise their kids alone. But you're missing out on something very, very special that was designed by God, and that is the marriage between a husband and a wife and raising those children in
0: right.
2: God's honor. And the other thing, they did say something I thought was so interesting. It said, women raise children. Da, da, da, da. They said that a lot of the black men are incarcerated.
0: Yes. So that was one of the things you talked about, was that when you don't have a two-parent household, mm-hmm. it's really bad for especially young men. Just statistically speaking, that the vast majority, and we're talking like 80, 90% of the men in jail grew up without a father in their home. Mm. And the majority of black children in this country are now born into a single mother family where the father's not there. Well, if the vast majority of the people in jail don't have dads, and the vast majority of black families don't have dads, where do you think those people are going to go? And then that makes it harder on the black women who would like to have a black husband,
2: right?
0: Because you've already shrunk down the gene pool by putting a large percentage of them in jail.
2: Yeah. Oh, that's devastating, actually.
0: Yes.
2: That's such a leg down for these children to grow up without that male figure in their life. And a lot of the statistics point to this age group, and they say that a lot of them are addicted to porn, alcohol, drugs, like they're all into video games and things like that, and they're not getting out there the way that they used to.
0: Right.
1: And I think it's mostly men that are doing that. I believe that women want that. I believe they want to be married and they want to have that person. We've seen so many stories where women feel like they're past their prime.
0: Mm.
1: You know, they did focus on the career and then they got to a certain point and they're like, what was I doing? Why did I focus on the career and not, you know, having a husband, having a child? And I feel like it's a lot of the men that are choosing, that are opting out.
0: But I have a couple of theories on this too, because I don't know if we've seen as much of a political divide between men and women, especially in these younger groups, as we do today. And I don't know if we've seen where the politics has influenced the romance as much as it does today. There are people who say, like, if you're a liberal, I'm not dating you. Or if you're a conservative, I'm not dating you. And yet there's a massive divide between men and women in their politics now, especially in this marrying age cohort.
1: You're right.
2: Well, not only that, but think about this. I think about our colleges. And right now, especially the Ivy schools, if you're raised in a family, like a Christian conservative family,
0: yeah,
2: statistically speaking, a lot, the majority of those kids go off to college and they become more liberal.
0: That's right.
2: So instead of having the value being touted to you and, you know, taught to you in college, they're teaching the independence and
0: right.
2: they're teaching politics and they're separating and they're dividing by not only race, but by gender.
0: I also wonder if all these social apps, these dating apps, have created decision paralysis where if you've got too many choices, you don't make a choice.
1: Hmm.
0: And you can have anybody on the planet through those apps.
1: You might have a point.
2: Interesting.
0: If you'd like to ask our American Mamas a question, go to our website, AmericanGroundRadio.com/mamas, and click on the Ask the Mamas button. 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
1: Thank you.
0: And coming up next here on American Ground Radio, we are digging deep. Stick around. We'll be right back.
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5: 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I can't turn you guys, I can't turn that dial. I can't turn the station off on WGSO 99 here in New Orleans. Nice talking. Bye-bye.
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3: 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It's a bird. 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

0: 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Stephen Parr with Louis R. Avalone.
1: Now, folks, here's a question every American ought to consider.
0: Okay.
1: When government promises to take care of everybody, what happens when it no longer has enough money to take care of the people who actually depend on it? Right? I mean, and that is the question right now.
0: Those people die.
1: Well, that's the question right now at the heart of California's debate over taxpayer-funded benefits for immigrants living in this country illegally.
0: Okay.
1: So this investigative journalist, his name is Christopher Rufo.
0: Right. Chris Rufo with City Journal.
1: City Journal.
0: He's a very good reporter.
1: And he describes what he calls a shadow welfare system, saying that the state of California has spent more than $11 billion providing public assistance to illegal immigrants. We're not just talking about health care or food assistance or housing programs. The $11 billion, yes, it's a lot of money. But, I mean, this is really beyond the pale. I mean, and the taxpayers deserve an accounting.
0: Yeah.
1: I mean, but
0: the state of California doesn't want to give it to them because they'd have to admit what we're doing is we're taking money from California residents, legal residents, and we're giving that money in mass to people who have violated our laws to be here so that those people can drive down your salaries.
1: Well, but
0: and drive up your housing costs.
1: But you bring up and you're right about that. But just consider this for an example. A family that cannot afford medical treatment goes to a public hospital.
0: Right.
1: A child needs food or health care regardless of the parent's immigration status, right?
0: Sure.
1: So the supporters of basically providing this assistance to undocumented or illegal immigrants argue that, you know, that is important because that's the compassionate, caring, Christian, what fill in the blank, it's the right thing to do.
0: Okay.
1: But every dollar, but there's the other responsibility that government has is to be a good steward of the taxpayer dollars. And every dollar that is spent on one program for illegal immigrants, right, or for illegal immigrants, the benefits going to illegal immigrants is a dollar that's not going to a program that was actually designed to serve the citizens.
0: Okay, but the left messes up here because they will use Christianity against the right on this. They'll say, you said it yourself. This is the Christian thing to do. I thought the left said we're not a Christian nation. See, there is no room in heaven for the government of the state of California. Heaven is a kingdom, and you can't have another government up there. There's one king. This is why Jesus said, render unto Caesar what is Caesar's. So give to the government what's the government's. Give to God what's God's. The government and God are not the same thing. They're different things. A government cannot do an act of charity.
1: Well, you're
0: because
1: forcing,
0: a government
1: you're,
0: must first take yeah. that money by force from someone else.
1: Yeah, no, exactly. And the thing is that California just doesn't have people to take care of. They've got to finance public schools. They've got to maintain infrastructure.
0: They've got to build a high-speed train that nobody's going to use.
1: They've got to provide emergency services, you know, fire departments and National Guard and all of those, you know, police departments. All of that is required in order for the state of California to meet its obligations to California citizens who have paid into the system.
0: Through the nose.
1: Right, exactly. Of any state, maybe perhaps maybe New York folks pay higher taxes. But nevertheless, California has spent $11 billion.
0: Yeah.
1: And they're broke.
0: And what do they have to show for it? Let's dig deep.
2: Working in a coal mine, going down, down, down. Working in a coal mine.
0: Okay, I want to start with the text. The text from the Second Amendment of the Constitution. It says, a well-regulated militia being necessary to the security of a free state, the right of the people to keep and bear arms shall not be infringed. Okay, notice the Second Amendment doesn't say what kind of arms are allowed. It doesn't say musket. It doesn't say cannon. It It doesn't say firearm. It simply says arms.
1: Arms.
0: Okay, now okay. You go look up the definition of the word arms, Merriam-Webster Dictionary.
1: I got a left and a right.
0: A means such as a weapon of offense or defense.
1: Okay, that too.
0: Okay, so it's a weapon of some kind that you could use for either offense or defense. Okay?
1: Okay.
0: Second Amendment is not limited to firearms or weapons that require gunpowder. It's any kind of arm. It's a potential weapon or a means of offense or defense. Doesn't have to be firearms. Make
1: sure,
0: sense?
1: Sure, yeah.
0: And that may mean the state of New Jersey has been violating the U.S. Constitution for a couple decades now in outlawing things that should not have been outlawed. So the Association of New Jersey Rifle and Pistol Clubs and Knife Rights filed a lawsuit against the state of New Jersey. The complaint says, New Jersey demands that its citizens be defenseless when they go about their day in public. Defenseless, period. It says New Jerseyans cannot carry any ordinary object for protection against violent crime. Not a baseball bat, not a stick, not a knife, not a pair of scissors, not anything. If a person keeps an ordinary baseball bat in his or her car, or if she keeps a small baton, something called a kabuton, on her keychain, she can find herself arrested and thrown in prison under New Jersey law.
1: What about mace?
0: Nope.
1: No mace?
0: They do allow some pepper spray if you've never been convicted of a crime, if you're over the age of 18. If you're a woman under the age of 18, you're not allowed to have pepper spray.
1: Okay, but the Supreme Court has always interpreted the Second Amendment.
0: Yeah.
1: To basically include an individual's right to possess firearms or any, you know, for lawful purposes.
0: And the state of
1: including
0: New Jersey,
1: self-defense.
0: And the state of New Jersey, since they've lost previous lawsuits, has now gone to, okay, you can get a concealed carry permit. They used to do a may issue. They now have to do a shall issue because of previous Supreme Court rulings. So New Jersey will now let some people carry firearms, but they won't let those same people carry a baseball bat.
1: Hmm.
0: Does that make any sense to you? They want you, okay, you can be armed,
1: so
0: but only if you
1: quirk?
0: Have a...
1: You think it's just a quirk in the law?
0: No, I think it's philosophy.
1: You think it's deliberate?
0: It's a philosophy because they have enforced this. This is from NJ1015.com, the radio station. In State v. Kelly, the New Jersey Supreme Court ruled that anticipatory self-defense generally does not excuse otherwise unlawful possession of a weapon. The court distinguished between spontaneously grabbing a weapon to meet an immediate threat and arming yourself beforehand in anticipation of possible danger. So the state of New Jersey Supreme Court in the past has said, look, if you're going into a crowded area and you think, you know what, there may be some ruffians who would like to rob me in that crowded area, you cannot take any kind of weapon with you. You can't take a stick. You can't take a knife. You can't take a bat with you. All right. But if you just happen to be there and then they start to attack you and you just find a knife laying around, well, then you can use that. This is the logic of the law in the state of New Jersey.
1: So basically, if you don't have a bat laying... So you have to have a bat

0: laying around strategically.
1: Just somewhere.
0: Just
1: no, no, you can't. You can't even set it strategically. It just has to happen to be there.
0: It just happens to be there. Don't admit that it's there for any particular purpose.
1: Or you tell the people trying to kill you, hold on, guys, let me run home and get my bat and I'll be right
0: back. Sure, that'll work. That'll work. That works too, right?
1: Look, the Second Amendment is about the right to bear arms. The state does not have the right to stop you from bearing arms, but it doesn't say what those arms are. It could be a baseball bat. It could be mace. It could be a knife.
0: I mean, we all want to reduce gun violence, but we shouldn't do that at the expense of our Second Amendment rights.
1: And the unarmed man allures the ruffian.
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4: 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I can't turn you guys, I can't change that dial. I can't turn the station off on WGSO 990 here in New Orleans. 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Bye-bye.
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1: So there is a lesbian bar in
0: this story,
1: Greenfield, Massachusetts.
0: Yes.
1: And called the Last Ditch Bar and Arts Venue.
0: Man, that's a great name for a bar. Last Ditch Bar.
1: And they have been in business for a number of years. Yeah. They have a very well-established clientele.
0: Yeah.
1: But it's a lesbian bar.
0: That's what they're geared for.
1: And since COVID,

0: is that business is down.
1: They're going out of business.
0: Go figure. Go figure. You know, well, I mean, you make
1: also,
0: everybody.
1: They've also got a policy where homeless people can come in and you can drink for free.
0: Yeah. Well, nevertheless, the reaction mm-hmm. from the clientele was just, you wouldn't believe. I mean,
1: they're
0: basically
1: so
0: the owners have been accused of basically wanting to kill people.
1: Yes.
0: Wanting to kill their clientele, their lesbian clientele. And it's like the owners were like, wait a minute. No, we were just, it's been 6 years since COVID. 6 years since COVID.
1: Well, they didn't even make that argument. They just went, we were just trying to make sure that we could, you know, we've been losing some business. We were just trying to have some business come in so that we could stay open for you guys. And
0: here's one of the posts that was
1: crazy.
0: Made. One of the posts made, I hope your venue gets firebombed
1: uh-huh.
0: for robbing my fellow immunocompromised people of their Saturday plans just to scrape extra revenue from ableists.
1: By the way, the bar is $50,000 in debt.
0: And then here's another post. People like you kill disabled people in the name of your own leisure and convenience. Oh, here's another one.
1: Who's leisure and convenience? Who's going to the bar? That's their leisure and convenience, not the bar
0: exactly.
1: owners. That's their job.
0: Exactly.
1: It's crazy.
0: I mean, what are you protecting yourself from? Oh, you're immunocompromised. You know what? If you're immunocompromised, never mind. It's not going to be nice what I'm going to say. But the point I'm saying here is, where are you not immunocompromised? Do you not go to the grocery store? Maybe you don't go to the grocery store.
1: This is the left loves to eat its own, and this is the greatest example of that. Let's get to a bright spot.
2: I'm doing all right, getting good grades. The future's so bright. I gotta wear shades.
1: So the Democrats have been trying to figure out for decades how they can bankrupt the oil and gas industry. They look at the lawsuits against big tobacco from the 1990s as a good example that they should follow, they say. So they keep trying to sue and blame the oil companies for global warming, right?
0: Hmm.
1: They're literally trying to harm companies that help the American people in the name of a phenomenon that's not harming the American people. All right. Here's the good news. They keep failing. And every time they fail, it's a bright spot for the American people. And it's happened again. The state of Michigan's attorney general, Democrat Dana Nessel, sued several oil companies back in January this year for federal antitrust claims. This is BP, Chevron, ExxonMobil, Shell, and the American Petroleum Institute. Sued all of them. Said, oh my gosh, all these, they're colluding to destroy the planet. All right? Not, you know, competing to fuel your car, but colluding to destroy the planet. Well, U.S. District Judge Jane Bickering dismissed the case outright, saying the state of Michigan didn't have standing to sue in the first place. I think that's a bright spot.
0: Yeah, oh, absolutely.
1: Here's what's even better. Judge Bickering was appointed to the bench by President Biden. So what you got is a left-wing judge in a purple state with a left-wing DA coming, attorney general, excuse me, not DA, coming in saying, hey, we've got to get big oil. Oh, we got to get big oil. They're greedy. They're destroying the planet. Global warming, global warming. And even the left-wing judge appointed by Joe Biden says, guys, this is ridiculous. You can't do this. They couldn't get this through their own judge.
0: Well, and you know, I think, and certainly going after big oil is, that may be the, I guess, the cause du jour, right?
1: It's like the holy grail
0: for the left.
1: Yeah.
0: But you know what? I think it's something, I think the overarching subject matter for the left in terms of what they are actually targeting
1: mm-hmm.
0: is wealth. Anything that creates wealth, you know, you saw the attack on the one percenters,
1: right?
0: A few years back. I mean,
1: right.
0: Going way back. But that's, I think that is what is at play here.
1: The left seems to think that if anybody else is wealthy, that hurts them.
0: Well, it's not just the oil companies. Yeah,
1: right.
0: Those are big corporations, fat cats, whatever you want to say about them.
1: Right.
0: But what does all of that oil support? Well, it supports bigger homes and bigger cars and bigger planes and more consumption.
1: Okay.
0: And for the left, they don't like any of that. They don't like you doing well. They don't like you enjoying life, I suppose. I mean, I don't know what other explanation is

0: The Daily Caller reported on this. Phil Goldberg is a special counsel for the Manufacturers Accountability Project. Said Michigan sought to stretch antitrust law into a tool for litigating decades of national energy policy and global climate change, and the court rejected its federal claims. It is a bright spot that once again the left has failed in its attempt to destroy the oil and gas industry in the name of man-made global warming, mostly because man-made global warming isn't happening and because we need that oil and gas to continue to support our way of life.
1: Were they seeking a class action lawsuit here?
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0: 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I'm Stephen Parr with Lewis R. Avalone.
1: You know, I wasn't going to say anything because I was like, how do you walk this line without getting in trouble with, you know, either the men or the women?
0: Is that why you're wearing waders right now?
1: Maybe. But Congresswoman Jayapal, what is Pramila?
0: Pramila Jayapal.
1: So she was speaking at the Foreign Policies Her Power Forum. And
0: oh, that's going to be good.
1: Well, yeah. And she says that women are better negotiators than men. She said the Pentagon should have more women negotiators than men, because she says that, you know, women and families bear, you know, women and children, I should say, bear much of the burden of war. And there's not enough women who are involved in negotiating the peace when those wars break out.
0: I'm sorry, the women who aren't on the front lines are
1: the ones who bear the
0: burden of war, not the men who are getting killed?
1: She's saying women negotiators apparently can, you know, relate better or empathize better, and so therefore they'll make better deals.
0: My experience has been a lot of the women that I have worked with, especially in media, were not as good at negotiating their own contracts as the men were.
1: I won't say that.
0: That's just been my experience.
1: Men and women bring different skill sets to the table.
0: Right.
1: And I'm just saying, if somebody says that one is better than the other, the smart thing to do is just say, whoa.
9: Oh, wow! When I say whoa,
0: Justin Buzzard was planning on playing football at Whitworth College in Washington State, but during his freshman year, he had a series of injuries and was never able to make the field. So his dream of playing college football was over really before it ever began. Justin went on to become a pastor. He got married, had three sons of his own who have grown up playing football themselves. And then one day, Justin's oldest son, Crew, suggested, hey, why don't you give college football another try? After all, he still had his eligibility. So at the age of 47, Justin enrolled in San Jose City College in California and walked onto the football team as a defensive lineman. He was given a chance to compete but had to earn his spot on the field. Last weekend in the fourth quarter, Justin was told to go in for two plays. A dream of playing finally came true 30 years later.
1: That's awesome.
0: May your pursuit of happiness bring you joy.
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11: News this hour from Town Hall. I'm Keith Peters in Washington. Israeli Prime Minister Benjamin Netanyahu has some choice words for New York City's mayor during a speech at the United Nations.
12: Israeli Prime Minister Benjamin Netanyahu, speaking at the United Nations as the Democrat Socialist mayor of New York City, Zohran Mamdani, threatened to arrest him.
13: Mr. Mamdani, since you were elected mayor of this city, many Jews no longer feel safe in New York. They talk to me. They tell me.
12: Netanyahu going on to say the survival of Israel is at stake following the October 7th Hamas terrorist attack. Laura Winters reporting.
11: A man shot at a Trump campaign rally in 2024 has died.
14: James Copenhaver, one of three campaign rally attendees, shot in 2024 during an assassination attempt on then-candidate Donald Trump, has died. Copenhaver was in the bleachers during the event in Butler, Pennsylvania, when a 20-year-old gunman opened fire from a nearby rooftop, grazing Trump's right ear with one bullet. Copenhaver was struck in the arm and in the abdomen, wounds that left him with lingering injuries and walking with a cane. Copenhaver was 76 years old. I'm Lisa Dwyer.
11: Presidents Donald Trump and Xi Jinping met on Thursday for important talks on the U.S.-China relationship. They're divided on issues like the Iran war and trade, but both leaders hope personal rapport can prevent conflict. Mr. Trump emphasized their friendship while Xi stressed healthy competition. On Wall Street, a mixed day as the Dow was down by 161 points. The NASDAQ Composite Index rose 3, with the S&P 500 Index lower by 1 point. More on these stories at townhall.com.
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11: A bipartisan Senate committee is questioning the rise of flock cameras being used by police departments across the country.
16: Committee Chairman, Republican Senator Josh Hawley of Missouri, is concerned about Americans losing their privacy as more law enforcement agencies use the automated license plate readers. Hawley's panel has heard from a number of witnesses. These include a Florida woman who was wrongfully accused of leaving the scene of a deadly accident because of incorrect information from a flock camera. Rich Thomason, Washington.
11: First Ladies Melania Trump and Peng Li Yuan have toured the Smithsonian's National Museum of Asian Art, celebrating cultural ties between the United States and China during China's diplomatic visit to Washington. Thursday's meeting unites two figures known for fusing style and diplomacy. News and analysis at townhall.com. From Washington, I'm Keith Peters. The NFL hasn't seen an early season injury epidemic at quarterback quite like this in a long time, with Caleb Williams, Jaden Daniels, and Jackson Dart all getting hurt in week two. There's a good chance six teams will be forced to go with a backup quarterback as the starter because of injuries by the time the games this week are finished. At a news conference, New York Giants head coach Jim Harbaugh confirms quarterback Jackson Dart will be out for an extended period with a left knee injury.
17: Yeah, it's a big loss for sure. You know, I mean, it's your starting quarterback. It's a tough loss.
18: What's the timeline?
17: Regular season, at least, I would say.
11: New York has sued the prediction market Polymarket. It argues the platform is an unlicensed gambling operation. 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

0: Our number, 877-381-3811, 877-381-3811. I have to be honest. I always am. I can't get all worked up and excited about Xi's visit to our country. Can you, Mr. Producer? This guy's building the biggest military imaginable, other than ours, for the purpose of threatening us and Japan and Australia and New Zealand and South Korea and so forth and so on. This guy, with the virus, did enormous damage to our country, killed a lot of people in this country, made a lot of people quite sick in this country, and did damage to our economy. And this guy is stealing us blind, like the F-35 parts, stealing AI critical information. He's providing satellite imagery to the Iranian Nazi regime in Tehran to kill our service people and so forth. And so I just can't get worked up in a positive way about this guy, and I'm not going to. That said, I know the president is not just about pomp and circumstance here. And it's crucially important that we not make any deal with them on AI, on artificial intelligence. It really is critical because they will steal us blind. And I might add while I'm at it, same with the Iranian regime that now says they want a deal before the midterm elections. Why? This is, as I've been saying for years, a civilizational battle. A civilizational battle. We, the civilized, against the barbarians. They don't view this as a nation state versus a nation state. They just want to survive. Which brings me to Benjamin Netanyahu. Wow, what a blockbuster speech that was at the United Nations. I'm just saying. I want you to keep something in mind. He is the prime minister of a country of about 10 million people, a country that is, it's not even the size of New Jersey, and yet has one of the most powerful militaries on the face of the earth, most powerful technologies on the face of the earth, a very vigorous economy, and a people who are willing to fight for their survival. They have a will to live. It's one thing to be a leader, and we have them all over the world, of big countries with big populations and big militaries and big economies. It's another thing to be a leader of a very small country with a very small population that is geographically vulnerable to God knows how many terrorist enemies, terror states, armies, and so forth and so on. That's different. That takes a special kind of individual. And Netanyahu has been prime minister off and on there for 14 years. And if the Israelis are smart, they're going to elect him again. Here he was at the UN today. I want our Persian friends to take a listen. They know. Because nobody speaks better and louder and more aggressively on behalf of the Persian people, the Iranian people, than Benjamin Netanyahu. Cut 23, go.
1: Despite your silence, despite your hypocrisy, it's only a matter of time that in Iran something incredible will happen. The power of the people will overcome the people in power. I want you to listen to my words carefully. One day, and it may not be far away, the Iranian people will be free. Their murderous regime will be toppled by its lies, by its corruption, by its cruelty. This evil regime will fall, and we will all celebrate that day.
0: Amen to that. Amen to that. Cut one, Mr. Producer, go.
1: Devastating Iran's nuclear facilities was hard. It was very hard to do. But for me, it was one of the easiest decisions I've ever had to make as prime minister. Because if we hadn't done it, we'd all be dead. Now, you want to hear the ultimate irony? In defending itself, Israel is also defending many of the countries who whose delegates just left this hall. In fact, I want you to know that many of their leaders even thank us privately for taking out Iran's nukes. It's hard to imagine more mind-blowing hypocrisy, but that's exactly what it is.
0: It is. And it's hard to imagine in our own country. We have people like former Congressman Matt Gaetz, who's rooting for Hamas against Israel, who's rooting for Iran against our military, who claims to be a MAGA America Firster as he trashes what the Commander-in-Chief has been trying to do now for months. And he's not alone. We have an entire woke Reich, R-E-I-C-H, an entire woke right movement, isolationists, some of them even neo-fascists, who are undermining our midterm elections, who are giving aid and comfort to our enemies, and then they claim to be the real patriots, you see. The real patriots. And look at the backgrounds of these people. They're former congressmen and congresswomen for a reason. Some of them are stuck behind podcasts for a reason. They've been to prison. They have pled guilty to stay out of prison. It's amazing. And it's not just the woke right, isolationists and neo-fascists. We've got people like Hassan Pucker. But there's not a great difference between a Hassan Pucker and a no-pants Matt Gaetz. Their views overlap on a lot of things. Their Jew hatred, their Israel hatred, their Netanyahu hatred. They overlap on a lot of things. They simply do. Here's Netanyahu at the UN today. Cut two, go.
1: In this battle against the barbarians, we've had no greater partner than President Trump. I thank him.
0: Amen. Amen.
1: I thank him for...
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0: 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More than a story of war and legendary heroes, it's about honor, courage, leadership, friendship, sacrifice, and what it means to live a noble life. Achilles is the greatest warrior among the Greeks, but his greatest struggle is not only against the Trojans. It is against his own anger, pride, and grief. As he's transformed by loss, Homer asks what true greatness requires and whether strength alone is enough to make a man noble. These are questions that we as Americans living in 2026 face as well. And that's why Hillsdale College has released its newest free online course, The Iliad. Hillsdale's free online courses are taught by Hillsdale College
1: With SRN News, I'm Keith Peters in Washington. Presidents Donald Trump and Xi Jinping met for high-stakes talks on Thursday at an urgent moment for the U.S.-China relationship, with the world's preeminent powers divided on the war in Iran and still grappling to find common ground on trade and how to best navigate the jarring advances of artificial intelligence. A ruling to halt deportations of people to countries other than their own has thrown a core immigration policy of the Trump administration into question, at least temporarily, and prompted a desperate appeal to the Supreme Court. The administration said Thursday that the appeals court ruling came Wednesday just minutes before midnight, forcing the cancellation of a flight with 70 people that was headed to three countries. On Wall Street, the Dow down by 161 points. More details at srnnews.com.
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0: We're going to go through this judge's opinion as only we can together. You know, I had somebody say to me, and I want you to know this about yourselves, Mr. and Mrs. America. I want you to know about the people in this audience, you. Some of you are at your dinner table. Some of you just making dinner. Some of you in your car, or maybe you're in the bus, or maybe in your truck. Some of you may still be working. I want you to know something. In the course of the last 48 hours, I've had a very important governor, you can guess who, and a very important senator say exactly the same thing to me. The Levin audience is the smartest audience, and the Levin audience actually reads books. And the Levin audience wants to hear history and philosophy, and they want to learn about the Constitution. This audience, you, are very, very special. Very special. Or you wouldn't be here, right? Or you wouldn't be here. You don't have to have a college degree, a four-year degree, an advanced degree, or whatever. It doesn't matter. What we talk about, we want all Americans to know and understand and digest and repeat, right? And to double-check us and to do their own research if they choose to. But the point is to get the message out, to try and nurture our country, save our country at this point, and try to get our fellow citizens to really see what the hell's going on. And this is very, very important to all of us. That's why I say I'm blessed to have you out there. This is really, I think, in many ways, the biggest classroom or seminar or whatever you want to call it. But we try to do this the right way. I don't hide my personality. There's good days and bad days. There's days where I'm giddy and days when I'm not. But so what? That's the nature of all of us, right? You ought to hear Mr. Producer. Actually, Mr. Producer is the most level-headed person I know other than my wife. See that, Rich? All right, what do you want me to do? Okay, let me see if I can find what I'm supposed to do here. Yes, here we are. You know, I've told you folks before what a fan I am of Heggie Ministries, Pastor John Heggie. You know, I don't know what else to say about this man other than he's very spiritual. He's a soulful person. He is giving of himself in every way possible. He is a really special person. He's a pastor. He's very well informed and educated and teaches himself so many wonderful things. He is done so much for so many people. He's got Christians United for Israel, and more than that, of course. And the people who are his parishioners, the thousands and thousands who show up at his church every Sunday in San Antonio, Cornerstone Church, fantastic place. They know exactly what I'm talking about. People who listen to him on the radio or watch him on TV. This man's the real deal. Because my family and I, we've gotten to know them personally, intimately, and they are just such down-to-earth, fantastic people. Now, you cannot really understand what's going on in the Middle East by watching a few minutes of television or scrolling social media. The headlines give you the explosion. They don't give you the history, the context. They don't tell you how we got here or what's coming next. Israel sits at the center of a conflict, the Holy Land, with consequences far beyond the region. All these events swirling around, very, very dangerous. The real threat of a wider war, all of it is on the line. That's why Pastor John Heggie wrote The Middle East Conflict. I strongly encourage you to read this book, The Middle East Conflict. And it's very, very readable for everybody. If you want to understand the forces that are swirling around, that are driving this war, where they want to take us, you need the history. And you need it for yourself and for the next generation. So I'm asking you to become a first-time donor to Heggie Ministries. I know there's a lot of charities out there asking you for a lot of money. This is different. 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When we come back, what is it about banning three so-called news outlets from the press room, the White House, that violates freedom of the press? You can't let them all in. There's not enough room for that. There has to be certain standards. Well, what are the standards, and who gets to decide them? A federal judge or the president of the United States? And if the press outlet is still reporting and still chase the president at different events.
1: Why was the basketball court all wet? Because the players kept dribbling on it.
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7: This is Jeff Cruer with my commentary of the day. So the U.S. Senate is going to vote on the Clarity Act, which would create federal guidelines for digital assets and establish sensible regulation to help the industry sustain growth. It builds on the Genius Act, which regulated stable coins, but included a provision allowing consumers to earn rewards on crypto holdings. Rewards encourage competition, benefit consumers. But some members of the banking industry oppose this act, thinking it could lead to Americans withdrawing deposits. But the evidence doesn't show that. In fact, the Clarity Act will help America lead in the cryptocurrency industry and benefit community banks. It will permit banks to compete in this market by participating in digital asset custody, payments, tokenization, and related markets. President Trump has made it clear that he values individual freedom, including financial freedom. He's also insistent that America must lead the world on digital assets, which is why passing the Clarity Act is so essential.
8: More info on this and the other hot topics of the day, check out
9: News this hour from Town Hall. I'm Keith Peters in Washington. President Trump is hailing the truly great friendship he's forged with Xi Jinping as the Chinese leader began his highly anticipated state visit at the White House. Xi is pressing for the world's two biggest economies to work more closely together to avoid friction as they compete. The Brookings Institution's Jonathan Zinn, a former CIA China analyst, says he does not expect anything substantive from the two leaders discussing AI.
10: Partially because, you know, the Trump administration or President Trump himself does not seem focused on getting the U.S. government's arms around the set of issues and the concerns that have been percolating over the past week. And I think on the Chinese side, I don't think they have those concerns yet, right, about AI being an existential threat.
9: Xi spoke about artificial intelligence and said China and the U.S. had a responsibility to ensure that humans always operate AI. There's a new recall for some meat products produced by a North Carolina company.
11: More than 83 tons of meat are being recalled across the country because the products were not properly inspected by federal authorities and were shipped out with false inspection stickers. The U.S. Department of Agriculture says the recall impacts more than 167,000 pounds of raw pork, beef, and goat produced by Star Meat Delivery of North Carolina. The USDA says the meat was produced before September 22nd and has fake inspection stickers bearing establishment number 1363, which has still not yet been approved for the supplier to use. Industry analysts say it indicates that someone was taking a shortcut. I'm Lisa Dwyer.
9: Tropical Storm Nolo is forecast to become a hurricane by late Thursday and approach Hawaii's Big Island Friday night. Nolo could drop as much as a foot or two of rain on the Big Island and cause flash flooding. More on these stories at townhall.com.
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9: The world's third smallest country has gotten a name change.
13: The Pacific Island country of Nauru has changed its name. Its president, David Ading, made the announcement before the United Nations this week.
14: Our people knew our homeland by one name, Nauru. Today we restore Nauru. We did not make this choice to erase our past. We make it because we honor it. We do so with respect for our history and with gratitude for the journey Nauru has carried us through to our independence and our place on the international stage.
13: Ading says the country's name became Nauru only because its local name was too difficult for foreigners to pronounce. I'm Donna Water.
9: The National Museum of African American History and Culture will celebrate its 10-year anniversary with packed exhibits and high-profile panels. News and analysis at townhall.com. From Washington, I'm Keith Peters. The UN Health Agency is raising a new warning about the Ebola outbreak in Congo, which it says remains out of control. We hear more on this story from correspondent Ben Thomas reporting from Washington.
15: Congo's Ebola outbreaks hit seven provinces with nearly 7,800 confirmed cases, claiming more than 3,700 lives. That according to the latest government figures. And while there have been signs of improvement, including in Ituri province, the epicenter of the outbreak, cases have surged 73% over the past 3 weeks in the eastern province of North Kivu. And the World Health Organization is now warning that Congo's running short of health workers. Although treatment beds are being added daily, WHO officials say the facilities lack the people to operate them. And they note the outbreak is still not under control. I'm Ben Thomas.
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17: He's here. He's here. Now, broadcasting from the underground command post, deep in the bowels of a hidden bunker, somewhere under the brick and steel of a nondescript building, we've once again made contact with our leader, Mark Levin.
0: Hello, America. 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Our number, 877-381-3811, 877-381-3811. United States District Court for the District of Columbia. One of the things I regret the Republicans haven't done is to change the makeup of the D.C. lower courts and circuit court and to move a lot of these judges. First, we'll remove several of them. You don't have to do it through impeachment, just eliminate their courthouse and eliminate their jurisdiction and create some of these judgeships and some of these courthouses outside of the Washington, D.C. metropolitan area, because it has a poisonous effect on their brains. And that's the case with Judge Kelly, a Trump appointee in 2017. I don't know who recommended him. I don't know how he got there. I'd never heard of him before, but so be it. Cable News Network, CNN versus Donald J. Trump. It's only 8 pages. On the afternoon of September 18, 2026, President Trump announced in a social media post that effective immediately was banning the news organization CNN, MS Now, and Politico from the White House. And those news organizations alleged that over the weekend, their reporters were denied access to the White House and had their hard-pass press credentials deactivated. Plaintiffs, the three news organizations and three individual reporters, sued the president and several White House officials and moved for a temporary restraining order, a TRO, asking the court to order the immediate reinstatement of their hard passes pending further proceedings. The court's resolution of their motion is dictated by the application a well-known D.C. Circuit precedent that this court must faithfully apply. And for that reason, explained below, the court will grant the motion. This will be good. To obtain a temporary restraining order, plaintiff must show that he's likely to succeed on the merits, that he's likely to suffer irreparable harm in the absence of preliminary relief, and that the balance of equities tips in his favor and that an injunction is in the public interest. This is a high bar, but plaintiffs have met it, he says. First, plaintiffs have shown a likelihood of success, at least on their Fifth Amendment procedural due process claim. Okay, that's the giveaway. I'll get to that in a minute. The merits of this claim are assessed in two steps. The first asks whether there exists a liberty or property interest which has been interfered with by the state. The second examines whether the procedures attended upon the deprivation were constitutionally sufficient. Plaintiffs have shown that they are likely to succeed at both steps. So they have a property interest in their White House passes? They don't have a property interest. That property belongs to the White House, belongs to the government. They have no property interest. If I have a property interest, if I have a pass to Fox News and in New York City, and they decide they don't want me anymore, and I say, wait a minute, wait, wait, wait. I have a property interest in this pass, Mr. Bedouce, and I have every right to come into the building. As for the first, the D.C. Circuit held, and they mentioned the case that the interest of a bona fide Washington correspondent in obtaining a White House press pass undoubtedly qualifies as a liberty interest, which may not be denied without due process of law under the Fifth Amendment, a liberty interest. That's even more bizarre. So the pass, the press pass, is a liberty interest. A liberty interest in a press pass to get into the White House. I've never heard anything so stupid, and I don't care if the D.C. Circuit said that. Stupid. And if there were any doubt about what Cheryl meant, the D.C. Circuit more recently reaffirmed this conclusion in Karem versus Trump, holding that a duly issued hard pass may not be suspended without due process. Due process. So listen to this. Just you, Mr. and Mrs. America. The court determines that it is a liberty right. I don't even know what that means, but it's a liberty right for the reporter and the news organization to be issued and to have a pass from the White House. And that in order to remove it, you have to comply with the Fifth Amendment Due Process Clause. You believe that, Rich? That's crazy. Indeed, the Supreme Court, he writes, has described the root requirement of the Due Process Clause as being that an individual be given an opportunity for a hearing before he's deprived of any significant property interest. So before a press group or reporter is told to turn in their press pass, number one, it's now a liberty interest, and number two, a Fifth Amendment federal due process has to take place. And the reporter must receive fair notice, not only of the conduct that would subject him to punishment, but also the magnitude of the sanction that the White House might impose. This is all makeup by the circuit, which is heavily to the left, Democrat appointees. This is all makeup. This is all BS. Defendants do not dispute that plaintiffs did not receive notice and an opportunity to be heard before their hard passes were revoked. And as in Karem, the record is bereft of any relevant, formally articulated standards in place before any of the conduct for which defendants revoked their hard passes. So now it's a liberty right, federal due process. You must get notice. You must have a right to be heard, I guess, by the court. And the charges or the bases for removing the hard pass must be formally articulated. What standards did we violate? This is crazy. Crazy. One standard defendants appear to offer, reflected in letters they sent to plaintiffs on September 22, identifying their objectionable reporting, is so vague it hardly does the trick. Your organization has exhibited behavior in violation of the standards of professionalism and decorum expected of those given access to the White House complex, the White House said. Moreover, defendants renewed plaintiff's Betsy Klein's hard pass several months after she published some of the identified reporting, undercutting any argument that she or her employer, for example, had the requisite notice that the conduct at issue violated a relevant standard. How about just say, you know what, you're out of here. That's all the Constitution. The Constitution doesn't even deal with this. Your right to access? Look at what they've created here. They've created a liberty right out of thin air. They've created a due process right out of thin air. They've required that standards be articulated out of thin air. They've required the right to notice out of thin air. They've created the right to somebody essentially to challenge it in court out of thin air. Look at this. None of defendants, that's the White House arguments, convinced the court that plaintiffs are not likely to succeed on their due process claim. Defendants say that Cheryl and Karem were wrongly decided, and they are right. Maybe, but this court is bound by D.C. Circuit precedent, full stop. You're bound by precedent, but...
18: 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What's my schedule looking like?
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0: This is just crazy. Plaintiffs and the public have an abiding interest in maintaining the status quo ante given the importance of the free press, which stands as one of the great interpreters between the government and the people. Okay, but it just so happens that these three corporations are not really interpreters between the government and the people. They're propagandists, and that's the point, Judge. That's the point. And there's really no denying that. Politico is a radical left Democrat-promoting website. The Constipated News Network is beyond the pale. And then, of course, MS Now changed its name to try and somehow conceal its radicalism. So we get down to it, don't we? What is a news organization, Judge? What is a news organization? Can you tell us? He doesn't go there. And at some point, somebody needs to, don't they, Judge? Because that's the crux of the matter. Not that they got a pass. Not that it's a liberty right, which is absurd. And all the other attendant processes. The other side, defendants argue that revoking plaintiffs' hard passes and excluding them from the White House serves an important national security purpose, citing defendants' interest in protecting classified and sensitive national security information. No doubt protection of the national security is a weighty interest on the executive branch, and courts have limited competence in the area of national security, and so review of the executive's related factual determination should be highly deferential. Still, on this record, defendants offer little to back up their asserted national security interest to justify revocation. See, ladies and gentlemen, the courts are really interfering with what is an executive branch right and function to make a determination here. They're not violating the First Amendment. The press is still free. Nobody's shutting down Politico. Nobody's really interfering with their reporting They can still go to events where the president is and so forth and so on. They just don't have access to the White House. In fact, everybody doesn't have access to the White House. And what they seem to be saying is, well, once you get a hard pass, it's virtually impossible to take it away. Doesn't it sound like that? You have a liberty right under the First Amendment, and you got to meet these 28,000 processes in order to take it away. Wow. That ensures a responsible press, and by responsible, I mean a real press, a news organization. For these reasons, plaintiffs have satisfied the four-part winter factors, shown they are entitled to a temporary restraining order. Two final points. First, the court declines to stay this temporary restraining order entry or effective date as defendant's request. Doing so runs against the purpose of such an order, which is to immediately but temporarily preserve the last uncontested status quo. Proceeds. And in any event, temporary restraining orders are generally unappealable. This temporary restraining order shall remain in effect for 14 days, and the court will set a schedule for expedited briefing on a motion for a preliminary injunction during that time. The court will then be able to consider such a motion with additional time and on a fuller record. Well, I sure as hell hope so, Judge. Are you going to get to the issue of what is a news organization and what is a reporter? And once they receive a pass, it's virtually impossible to take it back? Second federal, okay, you don't need to know all that. For all these reasons, it's ordered and he orders it. Really shoddy, really terrible. He acts like he's a bureaucrat. Well, this is what the D.C. Circuit says. I agree with it and nothing else I can do, full stop. And besides, look at the factual record here. It underscores that and so forth and so on. If you're a really smart, good constitutionalist, you would be very, very troubled by what this judge just did. And if you were a judge who was a really smart and true constitutionalist, this would not be your ruling. As you can see, the Constitution protects none of this. This is manufactured. The liberty right, at least he didn't go to the property right, a liberty right, whatever that means. And, of course, these news organizations, so-called, are not prevented from reporting news at all. They just can't come into the president's house. I'll be right back.
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0: I'm going to read to you, I haven't reviewed it, the list of invited guests who are attending the China State dinner. And I think it's so long, Mr. Producer, it may have to go after the bottom of the hour as well. So let's get started. Obviously, the Vice President and his wife, Marco Rubio and his wife, Chief of Staff Susie Wiles, U. Ambassador to China, David Perdue, Bonnie Perdue, his spouse, Secretary of the Treasury, Scott Bessent, John Freeman, spouse of the Secretary of the Treasury. Well, there you go. Secretary of War, Pete Hegseth. Ambassador Jamison Greer, U.S. Trade Rep. Marlo Greer, spouse of Ambassador Greer. Chai Ki, CPC, Political Bureau Standing Committee member, Chief of Staff to President Xi. Wang Yi, CPC. Hiya, CPC. Zhang Shige, Chairman of the National Development and Reform Commission. Well, we got a lot of these Chinese guys. Ms. Ivanka Trump. We have Eric Trump, Lara Trump, Tiffany Trump, Michael Boulot, Victor Nays, Arabella Kushner. 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
2: With SRN News, I'm John Scott. Fewer people applied for U.S. unemployment benefits last week as U.S. jobless claims remain historically low and most Americans enjoy job security. Labor Department reporting 197,000 people applied for checks last week, down from a revised 198,000 the week before. Powerful Hurricane Polo sending bands of heavy rain across Mexico's Pacific coast, while a separate storm is approaching Hawaii. Polo is forecast to maintain major hurricane strength as it skirts Mexico's coast with rain and strong winds. And Tropical Storm Nolo forecast to become a hurricane and approach Hawaii's Big Island Friday night. More than 83 tons of meat being recalled across the country because the products were not properly inspected by federal authorities. That meat produced by Star Meat Delivery and Company of North Carolina. This is SRNU.
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2: 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And we'll also visit with Raphael O'Neill, researcher and author on the contentious issue of data centers. 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
8: Why would it be, do you think? 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

0: Hi, this is Martina McBride. 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
6: News this hour from Town Hall, I'm John Scott. President Trump and Xi Jinping meeting for high-stakes talks today, the world's preeminent powers, divided on the war in Iran, and they're still grappling to find common ground on trade and how to best navigate the jarring advances of artificial intelligence. Xi Jinping says Chinese and American interests are deeply intertwined and that the competition should be a healthy one and should be kept within bounds. Israeli Prime Minister Benjamin Netanyahu addressing the United Nations General Assembly today, he says claims Israel is carrying out a Gaza genocide are comical.
7: What genocidal regime gives a million polio vaccinations to the enemy's population? What genocidal regime enables the distribution of 2 million tons of food into Gaza? That's a ton for every person. Accusing Israel of genocide is the greatest lie of the century.
6: Ahead of Netanyahu's visit, New York City Mayor Zoran Mandani urged his arrest, saying the U.S. should honor a warrant for Netanyahu issued by the International Criminal Court. The White House is back at the Supreme Court on deportation.
8: The Trump administration is asking the Supreme Court to keep using expedited third country deportations for illegal immigrants. Federal judges have been blocking removals to countries that are not the migrants' homeland. The justices already let the policy continue for a time. An appeals court then sided with a Boston judge who stopped it. The administration says the receiving countries have given assurances that deportees will not be harmed. Willie Nelson, The White House.
6: Fewer people applied for unemployment benefits last week as jobless claims remained at historically low levels. And most Americans enjoy job security, the Labor Department reporting 197,000 applied for checks last week, down from a revised 198,000 the week before. More on these stories from townhall.com.
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13: Mortgage rates have surpassed 7% for the first time in well over a year.
14: Mortgage buyer Freddie Mac says the average rate on a 30-year mortgage rose this week to 7.03%. This is the first time the average rate has moved above 7% since January 2025. It's also the fifth straight weekly increase. As recently as this February, the rate averaged just under 6%. Mortgage rates have been mostly climbing as the war with Iran has fueled expectations of higher inflation, a key factor that influences mortgage rates. The upward trend has weighed on U.S. home sales this year. I'm Alex Vega.
13: Starbucks planning to close 250 North American stores later this week. Starbucks Chief Operating Officer Mike Graham says the locations targeted either are not delivering acceptable financial results or can't provide the experience Starbucks wants for customers and employees. There's no word on which coffee houses will close or how many are located in the U.S. News at townhall.com. KFC hoping a new kind of restaurant can help it reclaim some of its lost market share. Bob Agnew reports.
15: The Kentucky-born brand opened a restaurant in Texas on Thursday to serve as a test lab for new ideas. It's called Open House. The restaurant serves breakfast and offers table service. Menu features new drinks and an expanded lineup of tenders and sauces, as well as new side dishes like fried green beans. Restaurant market research company Technomic says KFC's share of U.S. chicken chain sales fell from 20% back in 2015 to just 8% last year. Bob Agnew reporting.
13: New York has sued the prediction market Polymarket. It argues the platform is an unlicensed gambling operation and wants a judge to block the company from operating in the state. The lawsuit, the latest legal challenge from a state moving to rein in popular betting apps that allow people to place wagers on just about anything, including sports and weather. More on these stories at townhall.com.
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0: is here. Now, broadcasting from the underground command post, deep in the bowels of a hidden bunker, somewhere under the brick and steel of a nondescript building, we've once again made contact with our leader, Mark Levin.
1: Hello, America. Mark Levin here. Our number, 877-381-3811. 877-381-3811. Susan Collins takes the lead in the Senate race in Maine. According to Just the News here, the Maine Republican has a long history of outperforming the polls, they write. Of course, we know that. Even in cycles that are tough for Republicans and more generally. Overall, Collins took 49% support in the latest New York Times Siena College survey, compared to Democrat candidate Troy Jackson's 46%. While the 5% margin of error means the race is statistical tie, marks the latest survey to show Collins gaining ground. On average, Jackson still holds a one-point lead. According to Real Clear Politics, the race is expected to be competitive. Republican loss in the state would likely doom party efforts to hold the Senate, which is why I've endorsed her, and I strongly hope that she and some of the others win. And we're trying to get some of these folks on the program as well. We'll see what happens. Let's see here. We have a Latino power. Representative Delia Ramirez wants to abolish DHS. Create Community Safety Immigration Agency. These people are serious. You know, if we lose the House and or the Senate, I mean, this is going to be ugly. You won't recognize your country again. The elected daughter of two Guatemalan illegal immigrants is touting Latino power as she demands that $150 billion in funding for U.S. Customs and Border Protection and Immigration and Customs Enforcement be redirected to fund illegal migrants. See, she really represents illegal aliens. That's where her head is. We're going to completely defund and strip authority from ICE and CPB, that's Customs, which keep lists of you, she said. She declared in Spanish, of course. She was joined by her pro-immigrant allies, including illegal immigrants, Islamic advocates, Asian advocates, and, of course, lesbian advocates. She added in Spanish, instead, we're going... How do you have the Islamic advocates standing with the lesbian advocates, Mr. Producer? I'm just curious how that works. Instead, we're going to create a Department of Community Safety. Oh, so sweet. Where immigration will no longer be handled by the DHS department, which they intend to abolish. Democrats' advocacy for illegal migrants was slammed by mainstream GOP legislators, but still, if they're in a majority, things are going to change, and for the worse. For the worse. So she's not a representative that gives a damn about America. She could care less. Care less. Now, this is very interesting, I thought, at the New York Post. You know this clown, Sonny Houston, for The View? They write here that Sonny Houston's claim that she was the lone holdout in the New York City cannibalism trial back in, I think it was 1991, was shot down by sources, reports from the time. Can you imagine America taking credit, quote-unquote, for being the 11-1, the one juror who voted against convicting a guy who not only murdered, but then ate body parts of the person he murdered? And then you lied about it, that it wasn't really you as the one? According to this, The View co-host Sonny Houston sensationally claimed on air that she was the lone holdout juror who forced a notorious New York City cannibal killer to be found not guilty by reason of insanity, but multiple sources from the time directly refute her story, the Post can reveal. Several jurors questioned afterwards said one holdout juror was principally responsible for preventing them from returning a guilty verdict. Houston read aloud from a New York Times article from the 1991 trial on Tuesday. That was me, she asserted. She's 57, and she told the tale of being the lone jury holdout. Oh, these commercials. Let's see. In the Butcher of Tompkins Square Park case, as she discussed the parallels between that case and Lindsay Clancy's own insanity defense. But 35 years ago, jurors told the Post, Newsday, the Daily News, and the AP, that the actual holdout was an unemployed man who wanted to keep the trial going so he could continue getting paid by the court for his civic duty. A law enforcement source from the time also told the Post this week that the holdout was a man. Is it possible Sonny Halston was a man at one point, Mr. Medusa? Is that possible that she was like the first transy? Or is it tranny, I should say? You don't know? Yes, let's hear what she had to say. Go right ahead.
2: I feel so strongly about this holdout jurors because I was a holdout juror in a case, in the Daniel Rakowitz case. I don't know if people remember it, the Butcher of Tompkins Square Park. It was
3: The guy who ate the victims?
2: Yes.
4: You were on that jury?
2: Yes,
5: you're going to need to explain more.
2: Yes, I was.
5: And when
2: It was before I went to law school.
5: Oh, because I would have never put you on.
2: And when I brought it up at the Hot Topics meeting, I don't think everyone believed me. And then my producer looked it up, and I'm in the New York Times. And apparently, several jurors questioned afterwards said one holdout juror was principally responsible
3: for
2: preventing them from returning a guilty verdict. That was me. And it was because I saw clearly.
1: You know, look how happy she is. Somebody lost a daughter, and this woman's a buffoon. And now, according to the New York Post story, it wasn't her. Quote, he was unemployed and liked the $15 a day and the three free meals, juror Valerie Holmes told Newsday in the aftermath of the verdict. They got like five newspapers who are saying this. He liked that we were arguing on and on. Holmes reiterated the claim to the Post and the Daily News, describing the holdout as being very determined and a manipulative man, determined to get his way. From day one, this particular person was determined that the jury was going to find Rakowitz not guilty by reason of mental disease. Jury forewoman Louise Markle told the AP at the time. Meanwhile, Sonny Halston was quoted as a juror on the case in multiple news clips at the time, but she did not identify herself as the holdout, nor did any of the fellow jurors who talked to the press after the trial. We have an issue here, Mr. Medusa. Her statement to Newsday from the time even seemed to contradict her story. Quote, we had to compromise, but it is obvious to me he butchered the body. He literally got away with murder. He attempted to commit the perfect crime, she told the paper, who quoted the then 22-year-old paralegal under her government name. What is his name? Asuncion Cummings. She told the... What's that? Asociano? Oy, oy, oy. She told the New York Times, we don't think he intended to kill her, but once he did, he dismembered her body in an effort to commit the perfect crime. No, he did more than that. He ate her. Following Halston's claim on The View, a law enforcement source familiar with the case also confirmed with the New York Post that the holdout juror was a man, not a...
6: This is Jeff Cruer with my commentary of the day. So the U.S. Senate is going to vote on the Clarity Act, which would create federal guidelines for digital assets and establish sensible regulation to help the industry sustain growth. It builds on the Genius Act, which regulated stable coins, but included a provision allowing consumers to earn rewards on crypto holdings. Rewards encourage competition, benefit consumers. But some members of the banking industry oppose this act, thinking it could lead to Americans withdrawing deposits. But the evidence doesn't show that. In fact, the Clarity Act will help America lead in the cryptocurrency industry and benefit community banks. It will permit banks to compete in this market by participating in digital asset custody, payments, tokenization, and related markets. President Trump has made it clear that he values individual freedom, including financial freedom. He's also insistent that America must lead the world on digital assets, which is why passing the Clarity Act is so essential. More info on this and the other hot topics of the day, check out Ringside. InsidePolitics.com.
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0: Welcome back, ladies and gentlemen.
1: Well, we have a first-time guest, somebody I've known about. I watch him online from time to time, Professor Jeffrey Lacks. He's written a brilliant piece and commentary. Professor, how are you, sir?
2: Mark, I really appreciate this. I've not seen anyone take more incoming than you over the past couple of years just for defending freedom. And if it survives, your name belongs in the history book, so thank you.
1: Well, you're a sweetheart. I appreciate that. You're doing a pretty good job yourself there, Professor. Tell us a little bit about yourself so the audience knows. Remember, we're heard all over the country.
2: Yeah, well, you know, I saw this coming 10 years ago, really 11 years ago, on my campus at the City University of New York, the largest urban public university in the country, actually. The Red-Green Alliance, which is the Islamist Marxism. I talked about this on Fox, on Stuart Varney's show, 3-4 years ago, because I work, I'm on the ground, Mark, every single day working with these lunatics. I look in their dead eyes, and they've attacked me for speaking out. They've attacked me really not for speaking out. They attacked me originally just for being a Jew.
1: Mm-hmm. It's amazing. Luckily, you have tenure, I hope, right? So they can't take you out that way.
2: They tried. They've put me under, my university has placed me under, and you should know, by the way, the chief diversity officer at the largest public university in the country is Sally Abdallah, the former CARE Minnesota political director.
1: Oh, my God.
2: Who spearheaded the BDS movement at CARE Minnesota. Can you imagine in a school, in a university, with 240,000 students in the largest Jewish population in the country outside of Israel, what chance does a Jewish student have bringing an anti-Semitism claim when Sally Abdallah, an Islamist, is in charge of those investigations? That's outrageous.
1: It is outrageous. Now, one of the things you've done in this commentary piece, which is absolutely brilliant, you said, hey, look, we Jews, you know, we're fighting anti-Semitism, we're under attack, but we don't really know how best to respond to this. And there's a tactical way to do this. Now, I don't want to steal your thunder. Walk us through this.
2: Yeah, it's actually, for me, it was complicated because I really wanted to work both sides at the same time. And I got to be honest, I didn't know if this would work out. I wanted the reality of who Jewish people really are in everyday life to match up exactly with the protected classes under American law. And otherwise, we wouldn't be speaking today if that wasn't true. They do align. And I put it into a framework of five categories, which I call the PRIZE framework. The P is practice Judaism. I think that's a very simple one that anyone can understand. If you are a practicing Jew, we all know that practicing your religion is protected under state, federal, local laws all across the country. You don't have to be an Orthodox Jew if you're a conservative or whatever stream you are. If you have a genuine religious belief, we know that's protected. So that's kind of easy. Then you have religious Zionism, which a lot of people don't know about. A lot of people like me, it includes me, are religiously Zionist, meaning I believe that Abraham had a conversation with God in Shechem, which is today Samaria, which some people call the West Bank today, Nablus. Okay, I believe that conversation. So my beliefs are actually religious, and that's protected under the law, and it should be protected because it's a genuine belief, and that's where my and by the way, in the Bible, the Old Testament, 613 commandments, 204 of them require Israel. So if you are an Orthodox Jew or a conservative Jew or any Jew who has a religious connection, it is really, truly, genuinely religious. So that's the R in PRIZE. I is the simplest of all. I is Israeli nationality. Obviously, about 80% of Israelis are Jews. So if you're an Israeli national, we know they're being discriminated, especially in academia today. Try to get any type of publication now collaborated with across the world. It's not happening if you're Israeli. So that's the I, PRI. Then Z is Zionist ethnicity. This is one that people don't use enough, and it's so important. It is a shared cultural, historical, and an ancestral tie to the land of Israel and the people of Israel. If you go back and look at that conversation that monstrous anti-Semite Tucker Carlson had with Ted Cruz a year or so ago, and he said to Ted Cruz, well, why do Christians need to support the Israeli government? And I'm sitting there, Mark, I am pulling my hair out, because Ted Cruz was not ready. Ted Cruz is one of the most brilliant people I've ever heard, but he was not prepared for that ridiculous statement. No one has ever said that Christians should support the Israeli government. It's not about the government. It's about the Jewish people. The commandment in the Bible and the Old Testament, which both Jews and Christians believe, is that God blesses Abraham and blesses those who bless Abraham's descendants. It has nothing to do with the government. So it's about the people and land of Israel. So Zionist ethnicity is just a shared historical, cultural, ancestral connection to the land and people of Israel. It's not political. It's a lie to say it's political. And finally, the E category in prize. I'm sorry for going on so long here. It's the ethnic Jewish identity. So the ethnic Jewish identity is the biggest group of all. It encompasses a lot of good people, like you and me. We're both ethnically Jewish. But it also encompasses a lot of bad people, too. But they're protected also under the law. So you can be an anti-Zionist, but you may have a grandfather who's Jewish or a mother who's Jewish or a father, whatever it is. That still makes you ethnically Jewish. So you're still protected under that fifth category. But you have all these five categories. You'll notice there's nothing political in here. And all of these categories are, in my view, empirical reality about who Jews are in real life. And all of these are protected under the law by either nationality or by race. And if you look at state law in New York, where I'm in, and I'm admitted to the bar in New York, New York uses the term creed, which case law has overwhelmingly said is synonymous with ethnicity. So all these categories that I just listed are fully protected under the law, and we need to plead using this framework because we're losing way too many cases across the country in motions to dismiss where this is avoided.
1: And you're saying, look, it can be one of these five, it can be a couple of these five, it can be all five, right?
2: Yeah, you can be in – I happen to be in four out of the five categories. I'm a practicing Jew. I'm religiously Zionist. I'm not an Israeli national, but I do have Zionist ethnicity, and I am ethnically Jewish. And I think one of the most rewarding moments for me, Mark, I go around and I talk about this and I give speeches about it. One of the most rewarding – I face evil people every day in my life. Most of my interactions are difficult, Mark, and I know you know this better than anybody. But when I give these speeches to a friendly group of Jews, a lot of them are ethnically Jewish, but they don't understand how to describe their Jewishness. And they come up to me after these events and they thank me. And they say, I've been Jewish my whole life, and I never knew how to explain why. Now I know what category I'm in or what categories I'm in. You could be in a few categories, and now I can explain it to people. And that's really rewarding. And it's, I know I went on for a long time to describe pride,
1: no, you're doing
2: but I hope
1: fine.
2: You will read the article.
1: I want you to hang on. I want to take you into another segment. Now, here's my next question. Why would you argue, Professor, that this is even broader than Jews, that Christians should be interested in this too? Because I think they should. We'll be right back.

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2: With SRN News, I'm John Scott. Israeli Prime Minister Benjamin Netanyahu is accusing Mayor Zoran Mamdani of endangering Jewish New Yorkers with his criticism of Israel's military actions in Gaza. In a speech at the UN, Netanyahu said the New York City mayor has spread lies about Israel. Mamdani has long been a vocal critic of Israel's military actions in Gaza. A drug task force in Mississippi urging people to avoid kratom after authorities found packages of the substance while investigating the deaths of two University of Mississippi students. New York has sued the prediction market Polymarket. It argues the platform is an unlicensed gambling operation and wants a judge to block the company from operating in the state. The lawsuit, the latest legal challenge from a state moving into rain popular betting apps that allow people to place wagers on almost anything. This is SRN News.
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4: We hear Professor Jeffrey Lacks, good man, brilliant piece and commentary. I think it's quite brilliant. And he's laying out the legal case where Jews can use federal law to bring cases to, not just others. And so my question, Professor, was, does this also matter to Christians?
5: Absolutely. I mean, Christians choose to be Christians. So a lot of Jews are just born Jews. They may not be religious, they're secular, and they're born Jewish because they have a Jewish parent. So Jews aren't just a religion, but my understanding is that Christians choose to be, it's religion, you choose to be a Christian. But, you know, we hear a lot about Christian Judeo values, and that is so true. But I want people to also realize our fate is tied together at the hip. If you look at countries like Iraq, Yemen, Syria, all formerly flourishing Jewish communities, not only do they now have zero Jews, zero, in those countries, but they're also the top of the list of the Open Doors watch list for persecution against Christians. This Marxist Islamist alliance is coming for us both. And I just want to say one last thing about this. Why did Mamdani boycott the Israeli Day Parade, but not the Pakistan Parade? Pakistan is in the top 10 on the Open Doors Christian persecution watch list for atrocities against Christians. So why does Mamdani go to the Pakistan Day Parade, but not the Israeli Day Parade? They are after both of us, and I really hope that Christians realize that.
4: You make a very good point. And then we have the woke right, and they're trying to divide Jews from Christian. They have a whole replacement theory, don't they?
5: Yeah, it's despicable. I mean, the things Tucker Carlson has said, he claims that he cares about Christians. No, he doesn't. He talks about buying a house in Qatar. If he bought a house in Qatar, you know who built it? Christian slaves. The 300,000 Christians in Qatar that he brags about, and he says people, these Christians prefer to live in Qatar than Israel. No, they don't. They're slaves. They're the ones that they're forced laborers. They have owners who own their documentation. They can't move around. They can't get paid. It is a despicable situation for Tucker to say things like that when in reality, Qatar does not, it is illegal to be a citizen of Qatar if you are a Christian. It is illegal to wear a cross in Qatar. It's illegal to proselytize if you're a Christian in Qatar. So you're right. It's coming from the Podcastistans or woke Reich. You know, I hate this term woke Reich because Tucker Carlson doesn't say anything conservative, in my view, anymore. He's espousing non-capitalist, anti-freedom, anti-free speech values today. So I don't think he's associated with the right.
4: So you've got this prize, this layout of a legal strategy. Are there litigators who you've shared this with and who've taken an interest in, because they should?
5: I have. Some of them have been on your show, and some of the top Jewish litigators in the nation, and all of them have given me positive feedback so far and some good criticism that helped me to craft this. I think the biggest mistake people make today in litigation and in real life is talking about the conflict in Gaza and talking about the war. You should not put Israel's military history into a pleading in a, you know, when you're filing a complaint in court. And that's happened. You know, the Irish definition of anti-Semitism is a very good document and it's very useful. Don't misunderstand me. I totally support it and it has its place in the world, but not in a discrimination case filed in federal or state court, because there may be a double standard against Israel. I, of course, see that. And it's horrible. And yes, it is anti-Semitic, but it has nothing to do with plaintiffs discriminated against just for being Jewish or Zionist or a practicing Jew, like we talked about earlier, here in America. Practitioners need to focus on who is the protected class And what were they being, how were they being treated disparately as American Jews? And practitioners should not talk about the righteous. It is a righteous war that Israel is fighting in Gaza. Don't get me wrong. But that's a different discussion. That's a moral discussion. That's an international law discussion. It's not a pleading discussion for a case here in the United States. And practitioners have not realized that. And that's why so many cases are getting dismissed. It's really unfortunate.
4: And just to circle back briefly, one of the reasons, I think you'll agree or your take on it, that the Israelis come to the defense of Christians in Syria and try to come to the defense of Christians in Africa and elsewhere is because of this, not only the humanity of it, but because of this connection between Judaism and Christianity in the Holy Land, right?
5: Absolutely, and the Kurds too. I mean, Israel has prevented more genocide. It's what Netanyahu's speech today, which was just brilliant, as always. I mean, I call him the modern-day Winston Churchill. I think when all this is said and done, he will be seen, if we win. We got to win this war. But And I don't just mean Israel-Gaza. I mean the war for freedom in the world. And if we win this war, I think he'll be seen as a modern-day Winston Churchill. But, yeah, they've prevented more genocides than anybody. They are fighting. People don't realize they're protecting everyone, even the people who walked out today. You know, like you said, protecting all these countries, the Saudis, from these horrible, horrific terrorists. And, you know, Netanyahu said so truthfully that these countries thank him in closed doors, in quiet, in a whisper, and then they go and walk out on him at the UN, which is despicable and obviously shows a total lack of moral clarity.
4: By the way, as a footnote, I saw the UAE was there. They sat there and they stayed there.
5: The UAE worked together with Israel on Iron Dome technology to protect UAE civilians. Mm-hmm. I mean, it just shows you that, these countries in the Middle East know better than anyone the real danger, the real evil that is the root of the problem in the Middle East. They know that Israel, deep down, they know Israel are the good guys, and that's why they work with them. Who knows better than those countries that have to deal with the terrorists?
4: Well, we're going to post this Commentary magazine piece you wrote here. We're talking to Professor Jeffrey Lacks. It's a great piece, The Jewish Prize, a 5-point plan to fight anti-Semitism in court and win. And you ought to follow him on social media. He's absolutely brilliant, and he's a fighter. That's what I like. We fighters have to stand together, right, Professor?
5: That's what I love about you, too, Mark.
4: All right, brother. I hope to meet you one day, too. God bless you, sir.
5: Anytime.
4: All right, you take care. He's a delight. He's also smart as hell, as you can see. But this is important. I would, from a universalized perspective, most of you folks in my audience, you're not Jewish. Most of you are Christian. And the point is that these battles that are being fought in the Holy Land is your land too. That is, where Jesus walked, where Jesus died, where Jesus was buried, Bethlehem, you heard the Prime Minister point out today, when they were required really to turn it over to the Palestinians, it was 80-90% Christian, now it's 80-90% Palestinian because they harass and threaten and force the Christians out. And as you heard the professor saying, we've talked about before, you see this throughout the Middle East. He's right, Yemen was Christian, Iraq was Christian, it's incredible. Lebanon was Christian. Egypt was.
0: In baseball, these are the moments that bring us to our feet.
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0: 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And if you see a post-purchase survey, please be sure to mention you heard about Cozy Earth right here on the Mark Levin Show. That's right. We got a set of gray sheets. They're beautiful, too, by the way. Absolutely beautiful. Let us go to Tom. Actually, let me go first to Dave, Kansas City, Kansas, on iHeartRadio. Go right ahead, please.
1: Good evening. Chuck Grassley appointed Tim Kelly.
0: He didn't appoint him, but he must have promoted him, you mean.
1: Absolutely. He was ABA well qualified now. It's past time to defend these obstacles.
0: Well, hold on a minute. So he worked on the Hill for Grassley, you're telling me?
1: Yes, sir. And then
0: he's
1: that,
0: a disaster, this Tim Kelly.
1: He's an absolute disaster, Mark. And just like Boasberg, just like Burl, and the rest of them on the D.C. circuit, they need to go. They absolutely need
0: to
1: go.
0: Well, we can't remove them, but they all come out of the same climate. You're exactly right. What needs to go is that we need to move these judgeships out of Washington, D.C. Move them out, because it is incestuous what goes on here. So this guy Kelly, he was appointed, no doubt, because Grassley went to the White House, because the guy worked on the Judiciary Committee with Grassley, you're telling me, and that's how the guy gets his job.
1: 94-2, Mark. 94-2.
0: You know what? If you're getting 94 votes, something's wrong. Don't you think?
1: Absolutely. 100%, Mark.
0: Yeah.
1: It just frustrates me to no end when these people, when the Congress passes a law or a state legislature passes a law, then all of a sudden these radicals and rogues behind the bench come up and say, boom, like in Utah, we're going to create a new Democratic district. Like in Missouri, the Supreme Court's going to say, no, you already had your primary, but we're done. We're going back to the old map, 6-2 versus 7-1. And the federal judge in Ohio, after Ohio legislature passes birthright citizenship, oh, no, we can't do that now. And then these guys play these games where, oh, it's too close to the election to do anything. And then after the election, oh.
0: You mean with the mail-in? Yeah, it's ridiculous. And by the way, the courts purposely delayed ruling at the lower court level, so the time clock would be very, very tight, and the Supreme Court goes for it. Alito was the one that said, what are we doing here? The judiciary is responsible for this. We should be ruling properly. Yep.
1: Absolutely.
0: Good call, now, Dave. Go ahead. What else?
1: The F. Lee Levin Library. When are we going to have that? The collection of books that you sell?
0: Ah, you're a good man. All right, Dave, thank you. I can't really put it in my hometown of Philadelphia. They'll probably burn it down. You know what I mean, Mr. Producer? Yeah. And most of the people who burn it down probably aren't reading English either, so I don't know. Ladies and gentlemen, we're out of time. I'd take the other calls. I really would. We have so much to do. We can't get to it, but we had a great guest and a great show. And I want to thank you most of all. We salute our armed forces, police officers, firefighters, emergency personnel, ICE, our truckers, the men and women in Ukraine.
2: A powerful threat calls for a greater response.
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9: This is Jeff Cruer with my commentary of the day. So the U.S. Senate is going to vote on the Clarity Act, which would create federal guidelines for digital assets and establish sensible regulation to help the industry sustain growth. It builds on the Genius Act, which regulated stable coins, but included a provision allowing consumers to earn rewards on crypto holdings. Rewards encourage competition, benefit consumers. But some members of the banking industry oppose this act, thinking it could lead to Americans withdrawing deposits. But the evidence doesn't show that. In fact, the Clarity Act will help America lead in the cryptocurrency industry and benefit community banks. It will permit banks to compete in this market by participating in digital asset custody, payments, tokenization, and related markets. President Trump has made it clear that he values individual freedom, including financial freedom. He's also insistent that America must lead the world on digital assets, which is why passing the Clarity Act is so essential. More info on this and the other hot topics of the day, check out ringsidepolitics.com.
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12: News this hour from Town Hall. I'm John Scott. Protesters could be heard outside the White House compound as media and the military waiting for the president of the People's Republic of China, Xi Jinping's arrival at the White House for a black tie dinner with President Trump. Later, the president celebrated the long history shared between the U.S. and China while hosting the state dinner Thursday night. Mr. Trump said European explorers first discovered the Americas while trying to discover a route to China.
13: That quest produced the modern world, this beautiful country. And ultimately, the long relationship between the Chinese and the American people that we are celebrating very happily tonight.
12: The president went on to give Xi a gift, a statue of a bald eagle. The dinner was also attended by U.S. tech executives. Three Band News media outlets now back to covering the White House.
14: Reporters from CNN, MS Now, and Politico have returned to the White House hours after a federal judge temporarily blocked President Donald Trump's ban of the three news outlets. The judge said that the news outlets must have their access restored, but reporters were still blocked from entering the White House grounds. Those news outlets then asked in a new court filing for an immediate hearing to address their continued ban from the White House grounds. The back and forth was the latest in an extraordinary showdown between Trump and media outlets whose coverage he dislikes. Those news outlets argued that they were singled out over the content of their coverage.
12: Correspondent Lisa Dwyer. Israeli Prime Minister Netanyahu accusing Mayor Zohar Mamdani of endangering Jewish New Yorkers with his criticism of Israel's military actions in Gaza. Netanyahu gave a speech at the United Nations. More on these stories at townhall.com.
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12: From the financial desk on Wall Street, some reversals keep stocks almost the same as where they started this morning. We hear more on today's market activity from financial correspondent Seth Sotel reporting from New York City.
16: Stocks ended a shaky day of trading on Wall Street, more or less where they started. The S&P 500 finished nearly flat on Thursday. The Dow fell 161 points, that's about 0.3%. The Nasdaq composite was barely changed. Stocks slowed their rally this week as pressure increased from the bond market. Higher bond yields act as a brake on the economy by making it more expensive for everyone to borrow money. The yield on the 10-year Treasury rose to 5.20%, that's the highest in nearly 20 years. This week, the average rate on the 30-year mortgage rose back above 7% for the first time since early last year. Seth Sutel, New York.
12: News and analysis at townhall.com. Chinese President Xi Jinping says two giant pandas from China will arrive at Zoo Atlanta in the coming days. Their arrival will bolster a loan program that at one time lapsed as part of tensions between Beijing and Washington. The FCC rolls out new tools to help Americans block robocalls and scam texts.
17: FCC Chair Brendan Carr announcing a step-by-step guide to activate free call and text blocking features on cell phones with major carriers like AT&T, T-Mobile, and Verizon. This initiative addresses the surge in robocall complaints exceeding 2.6 million last year alone.
12: And that's Laura Witters. Texas coach Steve Sarkisian knows what to expect when President Trump attends Saturday's game at Tennessee. Sarkisian is anticipating problems with communication. He has experience with the president attending games and says anytime Mr. Trump moves to a different location, communication is cut. More at townhall.com.
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0: rough time for consumers, especially those shopping for a home. Mortgage rates climbed for the fifth straight week. You won't believe the number for a 30-year mortgage, something we haven't seen in a while anyway. Plus, if you've got digestive issues, boy, I've got some great news for you, some recipes. An expert stops by. That's coming up just a little bit later. I'm Kate Delaney, but first at the top, we always roll into the rundown here on America Tonight. Let's start with a couple of things. One, the meeting with President Xi Jinping from China and President Trump. There was all the circumstance, the pomp and circumstance, which looked actually really nice out at the joint base. And now it was down to, let's have some conversation. So there was a lavish ceremony at the White House on Thursday, but it was a day of meetings and then, of course, a state dinner. And there's a lot on the line with this when you think of where China is. And some of the issues, artificial intelligence safety, this is on the minds of so many people, and China is soaring in this area. Taiwan, which is a really sensitive issue for the Chinese. Trade, which is the tug of war that's been happening with China and the U.S. And, of course, the Iran war. And then there's also something we've talked about on the show before, too, critical minerals during the their bilateral meeting. That's one of the things that was talked about is minerals. What can a picture tell you? But the fact that the president did go out and met him at the plane was certainly something you didn't see very often. I mean, and this is a historic visit, let's face it. Xi hasn't visited the White House in more than a decade and last visited the White House in a 2015 state visit during the Obama administration. And so I think this is kind of something to keep your eyes on. Will it be more of that pomp and circumstance and, hey, this was good to meet? Or was maybe something hardcore? And when I say hardcore, something with teeth in it come out of the meeting with the two presidents. I have a feeling whether it's, I don't know that it's going to be AI, but maybe something, whether it's minerals, whether it's something else. Because, you know, there's always the conversation, yes, we'll look at that, yes, we'll take it under consideration, yes, you're doing this. But it's different when you eventually get something that kind of holds up a little bit more on paper and you try to stick to it. But what do I know, right? It is interesting. All right, as I said, mortgage rates climbing for the fifth straight week. So the average on a 30-year home loan is above 7%. And I think people wrestling with this, so much of this is because we saw such low numbers for a long time. And watching this go from 3 or 4 years ago to 3 point whatever and to seeing 7, that's significant. It's the highest it's been since January of 2025 when it was, let's face it, it was over 7 then. So and then if you look at, you know, the hundreds of mortgage rates, or higher mortgage rates rather, can add hundreds of dollars a month to borrowers' costs and limit home buyers' purchasing powers. I mean, you guys all get that. And as the rates rise, that can also lead, and this is the key thing, this can lead prospective home shoppers to delay buying. So now, if you're trying to sell a house because you want to move, whether it's for a job or for another reason, boy, that makes it so tricky. Because how much do you want to reduce your house if it's on the market too long? You know, what happens there? And I've seen this. I've seen this with some friends who, for actually work reasons, wanted to be able to move. Well, they have to move, and they're having a lot of trouble. So then it becomes maybe even a rent situation. And, wow, that's something completely different. It is interesting to see what's happened in the push-pull of the White House and banning several news organizations because those news organizations are back because of a judge's decision, at least for 14 days anyway, with the with a temporary restraining order. So some CNN staff who couldn't gain White House access early Thursday morning after the ruling, things are now back and opened up with the hard passes. But CNN, MS Now, and Politico are allowed back into the White House after a judge ordered the Trump administration to restore that access. And you see that this is the water cooler buzz, right? And it came after the news organizations filed an emergency request for a hearing Thursday morning when the reporters hadn't been allowed in. So that's how that, I didn't realize that, but that's how that became rushed, because they couldn't get in. So Judge Timothy Kelly ordered the Trump administration to temporarily reinstate all of the organizations I mentioned and give them access to the White House after they were banned by the president. So now the reporters from MS Now and Politico, who were barred, same thing early on Thursday, have gotten in. And what Kelly said, the judge, is that the government's arguments just didn't hold water, that they didn't back up the assertion that it was threatening national security interests. So after the ban went into effect, the president and his lawyers said the outlets had their access revoked because their past reporting raised national security concerns. So what Kelly specifically said is, for one thing, nothing in the record that predates this suit suggests that the revocation of plaintiffs' hard passes was motivated by national security concerns. And he also said, certainly, that's not what President Trump said when he announced that he was banning plaintiffs from the White House. Instead, he focused on the alleged lack of truthfulness and negativity of the plaintiffs, those organizations I mentioned, their reporting, saying that they never report anything that goes well and that it's fake news, he said, remember, at one point. Anyway, this temporary restraining order, for those who are really curious about it, this is a crazy thing, right? It's in effect for 14 days. So that could change after the 14 days. The lawyer representing the news outlet said this is a strong ruling and it vindicates freedom of the press, due process, and the rule of law, and we appreciate the court's swift action. But that, we'll see. Attorneys for the administration are saying that the president's decision didn't include an appeals process, pointing to the letters that were received by the outlets after the ban went into effect. So, I mean, who knows if this goes any further or if that kind of stops there. It has raised the questions of where we're at when it comes to freedom of the press. And I always say this, listen, if you don't like something you hear, you click it, you turn it off, you do all that. But in this case, we're not talking about clicking it, turning it off. We're talking about them being on the premises. But would that change everything? And always, there has been a lot of arguments between presidents and the media. Remember Sam Donaldson and Ronald Reagan? It almost was like a boxing match where they would kind of dance around in the ring when they were in the same room. It was kind of fascinating, actually, to watch. All right, the nor'easter is the thing that's gained so much strength along the central east coast. Is pounding beaches in several states already, heavy surf and this, that coastal flooding. I've said this again, it's like now the fourth day I think that I've talked about this, and there are some areas that are really at risk to look at. If you're in Atlantic City, if you're in Ocean City, New Jersey, I mean, there's places, pockets from Boston to New York metro that are going to feel the effects of the coastal flooding, and they're going to really feel most of that is going to happen late Friday. So watch out for that even early into the weekend. All right, hang with us, and I promise I'll meet you around the bend.
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0: pleased to be joined by Bill Seitler. Hey, he's the creator of the viral Puerto Rico song. Bill, how did you originally create the Puerto Rico song? And did you really expect the song to resonate so widely online and generate millions of views?
1: No, I didn't expect people to be calling it the song of the summer. Like, I don't even know. I mean, this is insane. This is insane. But how I got to Puerto Rico was I've been making travel content now for a little over 2 years. And a friend of mine told me, like, hey, do you want to come down to Puerto Rico? I have a spare room for you. And I was like, yeah, I'll go down to Puerto Rico. Absolutely. So in January, I shot down there for 9 days. And I got to be honest, I just had, like, the best time ever in Puerto Rico. I mean, I think it translates to the video. And everything was just clicking. Like, the second the plane landed, the whole plane clapped. I'm, like, writing notes like, is that normal? They're like, oh, yeah. Puerto Rico, if you come to Puerto Rico, we clap. So everything clicked. Every day I would open my phone, there's a new celebrity, musician, you know, someone doing it. And yeah, just pinching myself.
0: So what's the story behind the song, and how did fan engagement really help drive the decision to produce an official video?
1: Oh my God. The fans made this happen 100%. Because once the song started spreading online, people wanted more. Like, I've never experienced that. They wanted an actual music video. And they also wanted to, like, sing the song. They wanted, like, a sing-along version, too. And to see kind of, like, the places and everything that, you know, how the lyrics got made. So Discover Puerto Rico realized that early. They saw there was something special happening on the internet. And credit to them, they reached out and they helped turn this, like, internet phenomenon, if you want to call it that, into a real thing. And what I love most about the music video is it doesn't just bring a song to life, but it transforms, like, the lyrics into, like, a visual journey across the entire island. It gives people a chance to see the communities, like, culture, food, music, and experiences that inspired the song in the first place. I think the coolest thing about this song is that it started as something with, like, people just watching it on their phones, but now, you know, I get messages every day. It's inspiring people to put down their phones and actually go visit Puerto Rico, like all of it, all the different communities. So it's pretty exciting.
0: Bill, what did filming across Puerto Rico reveal to you about the island that really surprised you?
1: Yeah, I mean, just the absolute diversity of it, right? Like, here it is, this island right there in the middle of the Caribbean. And, you know, there's 75 different communities, all with their own, you know, different language, friendships, families. You know, you go by the mountains, different than, you know, by the ocean. There's all kinds of diversity. It's such a big, rich, dense, interesting island full of awesome people.
0: Congas plays a key role in this video. Why was it important to include it, and what does it represent in telling Puerto Rico's broader story?
1: Yeah, so for me, Congas, this is like how I like to travel. I like to go to, like, places that aren't, you know, typically traveled to as much, like Caguas. Although it's a gorgeous, beautiful town, I just basically looked at a map. I was like, what's nearby? What can I get to on a bus? And then, boom, within an hour and a half, I'm in Caguas, walking around this beautiful town square, looking up at these, like, I don't know if it's a macaw or a parrot in a cage. you know, all this artwork, eating local food, going to the baseball stadium where Roberto Clemente played when he was 19. And I think in terms of the bigger picture of Puerto Rico, there's just, like, every inch of the island is worth exploring. It's not just, hey, go to the pretty beach or whatever. Go to the cities. Go talk to the people, the locals. Experience everything about the country. It's an unbelievable place.
0: Bill, where can audiences watch the official music video and access the karaoke version?
1: Absolutely. If you want to see me discover Puerto Rico again, and you know, because, again, it's just, the fun screams out of it. It's discoverpuertorico.com. Check it out. There's a sing-along version as well. It's like the whole experience of, you can just relive my experience with the song, and highly recommend it.
0: Thanks, Bill Seitler. It's been fun. Creator of the viral Puerto Rico song. Well, I love that story. Boy, someone who travels for a living, and then you've got a video that goes viral, then it becomes Discover Puerto Rico, and it was really cute and clever, as you heard there. All right, it's not about videos of that sort. It's about bees. How about this story of there's someone in Australia where they've got $800,000 worth of bee, they have 800,000 bees worth tens of thousands of dollars. I knew I could get that right. And they were stolen in a series of thefts. The culprit supposedly is likely a professional, because how could they do it? They'd have to have the specialized equipment, and they'd have to have a team to target the brood boxes from 40-plus hives. Wow. That is, thanks to the hustle, I saw that. That is wild. I see, you know, you've probably, maybe you haven't, you've been places where you've seen or driven by those boxes. There is no way somebody who knew nothing about it other than they were worth a lot of money would swoop in and say, yeah, I think I'm gonna walk away with these bees. So I'll be curious to see what the end of that story is, and we'll take you back to Australia when that becomes apparent, because I think they're on the case. And of course, you know, they would know the people to check to see what's going on with, you know, with that. All right, something else that also popped up on my radar screen is this. I think of, and I haven't been to Italy other than just quickly through it, but I think of some of the shows where you see these Vespas, and it doesn't look like it's so fun, but kind of eerily scary. Can you believe the Vespa has been around for 80 years? Yeah. They just celebrated their 80th year. It's just an Italian scooter, right? But it is a cultural icon. If you go back to the 50s, and go back to the 50s, not in a time machine, please. But if you do, call me, because then that's news. That's breaking news. But if you go back and look at Roman Holiday from, I think it's 1953, you see the Vespa there. I don't know if that was the first time. And then you look at, you know, if you fast forward, even White Lotus, when they were in Italy, there was Vespas. And there are so many interesting stories that have been wrapped around Vespas, or have little pieces of it in movies. But people renting Vespas, that's what happens. I think we see them, we think, oh, that would be great, just traveling around on a Vespa. And my cousin went to Italy this year and said it was exciting and almost death-defying to put yourself on it, because it was so scary going around these really tight ancient ruins and corners where you thought for sure you were going to fall off. And they ended up doing some damage to one of the Vespas, but so they had to pay for that, what that was. But said it was exactly how I describe it, that it looked like it would be really fun. They did it, and in one way, they would recommend it, but then in another way, they would tell people to be very, very careful about doing that, because it looks exciting and fun and things that you've seen in movies, but it's not quite as easy to maneuver it. See, that would be my problem. I'd want to be more in a wide open area, where I had space. Where I had space to maneuver. All right, this is really, once again, what happens when you live in Hawaii. There's always the chance of this. Coming up in our second hour, we're going to talk to one of my favorite people, Dr. Teresa Wee, and she's a Hawaiian, and she's wonderful, and she certainly knows about the weather there. But the Big Island is bracing for hurricane-force winds. We're talking over 75 miles an hour. We've been talking about the nor'easter. So the Big Island is worried about Tropical Storm Nolo because it's headed in that direction. That means power outages, and they know this. Communication failures is always possible. Roads that are impassable, buildings and other structures that could be ultimately washed away. And it could strengthen to a hurricane. The rain has started, and the storms are there. I mean, they're right there, and does this become a full-on Cat 3 hurricane during the weekend just south of the islands? It's not expected to make landfall in Hawaii, and I guess that's the great news. It is great news, but it's expected to make a close approach to the Big Island on Saturday, possibly bringing Cat 1 or Cat 2 conditions. As somebody who's been through those conditions, that's nothing to sneeze at either, but I would take that over, of course, anything higher than that. The rain is the scary thing. I mean, that could reach 35 inches or even higher. Wow, wow, and wow. So stay with us. As I said, we've got more conversations coming your way, including a special vet that's going to stop by at the tail end of the show. See you on the flip.

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7: With SRN News, I'm John Scott. A man wounded during the 2024 assassination attempt on President Trump at a campaign rally in Butler, Pennsylvania, has died. 76-year-old Jim Copenhaver was one of two spectators injured when gunman Thomas Matthew Crooks opened fire during that event. Copenhaver was struck by bullets in his arm and abdomen and suffered lasting nerve damage from those injuries. A federal judge delayed a ruling on a proposed settlement involving Paramount's merger with Warner Brothers Discovery and 12 state attorneys general. That's despite expectations the deal was essentially done. The judge wants more information from attorneys before deciding whether to approve the settlement. Maui County bracing for dangerous flooding as Tropical Storm Nolo nears Hawaii. Maui could receive up to 5 to 10 inches of rain. This is SRN News.
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0: Well, check out this number. Nearly 60 million Americans deal with digestive issues. So we've got some fall recipes that offer a delicious fix. With us is Rachel Dykeman. She's an MS, RDN, CDN, registered dietitian, and a member of the Crohn's and Colitis Foundation's National Scientific Advisory Committee. And we are thrilled to have her with us. This is so, so important. Rachel, thanks for coming on.
1: Thank you so much for having me. I'm excited to be here.
0: So what are Crohn's disease and ulcerative colitis? A lot of people don't know.
1: Yeah, great question. So Crohn's disease and ulcerative colitis impact 1 in 100 Americans, and they are lifelong chronic conditions that cause inflammation in the digestive tract. And together, they're known as IBD, or inflammatory bowel disease. And one of the greatest daily challenges for people living with IBD, as well as any other digestive condition, is really figuring out what to eat, which is exactly why the Crohn's and Colitis Foundation created Gut-Friendly Recipes, which is a great online resource with over 500 dietitian-approved recipes specifically for people with Crohn's disease and ulcerative colitis, as well as other digestive conditions.
0: Yeah, so how does diet play a role for people managing IBD or other digestive problems?
1: Yeah, so for people with IBD and the millions of others living with other conditions like gastritis, IBS, reflux, diet can really help to manage symptoms. So the right foods can actually minimize irritation when the gut is inflamed. And then also in the long term, diet can help to keep the gut environment healthy and inflammation levels low to support long-lasting remission, no matter which condition you're managing.
0: Yeah, I know you wanted to share some recipes with us today, and please do that. And why did you choose the certain recipes?
1: Yeah, we have four delicious gut-friendly recipes here today that really show how small changes can make a big difference in digestibility. So the first recipe we have is an orange mango strawberry smoothie. Really delicious. Blending fruit into a smoothie actually helps to break down some of the fibers into smaller particle size so that they're a lot easier to digest. They're already broken down, easy on the gut. We also have an omelet here with basil and tomatoes, and an omelet contains eggs, which are such a great soft, lean protein, and the tomatoes are cooked nice and soft versus raw. We also have a chicken pita here with lean chicken breast, and finally chopped vegetables, which are generally a lot easier on the gut, a lot gentler than something like a big raw salad, for example. And then last but not least, we have a grilled salmon with salsa verde. And salmon is really rich in anti-inflammatory omega-3 fatty acids, so it's really great for the gut. And as you can see, these recipes really prove that you don't have to give up flavor or eat really bland foods to eat in a gut-friendly way. You can still have really exciting, delicious meals.
0: Yeah, and here we are talking about food, and of course, that's the first question. What can I eat? One of the first questions people ask when they're diagnosed with a digestive disease. So how does gut-friendly recipes help answer that, that you've just given us some great ones?
1: Yeah, so and that really is one of the number one questions we hear from people with IBD as well as other digestive issues. And again, that's exactly why the foundation created gut-friendly recipes with over 500 dietitian-approved recipes that are really built around what works. So for example, soft lean proteins, which will provide the building blocks that the gut needs to heal and repair itself. Vegetables that are prepared in ways so that they're nice and soft in texture and easier to break down. Fruits you can blend into smoothies, healthy fats, gentle grains and starches. So ultimately, it really helps to take the guesswork and the stress out of what to eat and turns it into really practical, delicious, flavorful meals that the whole family can enjoy.
0: So, and then what are some of the simple everyday changes a family can make to support better gut health?
1: Yes, so you don't have to cook multiple different meals. Really, it's all about those small little changes that can make such a big difference. So for example, you can roast or steam a vegetable so that it's nice and soft for the person living with IBD or another digestive condition, while maybe the rest of the family enjoys that same vegetable raw, or maybe the whole family enjoys it cooked as well. You can also peel the skin off of something like a cucumber, for example, just to eliminate that extra layer of roughage, which can be a bit irritating when the gut is inflamed. And then also you can bake a protein instead of frying it. So for example, baking chicken instead of frying it, that's going to cut back on a lot of grease, and large fat portions can often be harder to break down when the gut is inflamed. So ultimately, everyone can still eat the same meal around the same table. You're not having to prepare multiple different things, and you don't have to skip out on flavor. Everyone can really feel like they're participating in the meal, and the person with the GI issue doesn't feel like they're singled out or having to be overly restricted.
0: Where can listeners, Rachel, go to find more recipes and resources?
1: Yes. So for more information and free recipes, you can go to gutfriendlyrecipes.org.
0: All right. Rachel Dykeman, registered dietitian and member of the Crohn's and Colitis Foundation National Scientific Advisory Committee. Thanks so much.
1: Thank you for having me.
0: As we continue here on this version of For Your Health, it's a big warning. More than 167,000 pounds of meat with false inspection labels have been recalled. And so what does that mean? It means check your meat, you know, when you go to the market, and specifically Star Meat Delivery. It's based in North Carolina. They're the ones that are doing the recall. It's raw pork and beef and goat products. They were distributed to a lot of restaurants and retailers. So actually, you as a consumer, there, you might know, I mean, you might go to a place where they sell this, but a lot of this would be restaurant too. The items were produced without the benefit of the federal inspection, bearing labels with a false USDA mark of inspection. That's what the USDA says. The products bear the number EST 1363, which does not have a federal grant of inspection, and should be considered misbranded and unsafe to eat. I think this is the first time I've ever said that on these airwaves where I've talked about something being misbranded. I'm sure it's happened plenty of times, but I can't recall when I've talked about it. So anyway, you already know this story. Federal law requires all meat sold commercially to be inspected and passed to ensure that it's safe, wholesome, properly labeled, all of that, yada, yada, which is important. And so this recall has been classified as class one. What is class one? My friends, and this is why I bring it up, it is the highest health risk, which is a health hazard situation where there is a reasonable probability that the use of the product will cause serious adverse health consequences or even death. So there's no gray area in this. This is not good. Now, there haven't been any confirmed reports of illness or any injury or any of that so far, but the meat was produced on several dates before September 22nd and was shipped to A&D Foods, their distributor in Georgia, before being sent to retailers and to restaurants. So 23 products are affected. That's a lot, including sliced ribeye, beef oxtail cut, beef short ribs. You get it. A full list of the recall of the products and labels, especially if you're somebody who you're concerned of where you live or where maybe you could be affected by this, has been published in an online statement. So you can go to the USDA website and you can check all of that out. And it was weird. It was just, I guess it's not weird because this is what they do, but it was discovered during a routine food safety inspection. The products had been vacuum sealed and packed into cardboard boxes for shipping. So the warning is the meat could also contain, you know, allergens, harmful bacteria, other contaminants that pose that risk to consumer health and safety. So I guess really even shoppers and should look out for the false EST 1363 label, right? And here's the really scary part about this too. Some of the packaging might not show the label if the shop applied their own stickers with pricing and handling instructions. You know how that would be like sort of covered? So that is just something to be very, very careful and watchful for. It is pretty scary when you think about that. That it was, it's just going out. It was vacuum sealed, whatever. It was ready to roll, and very easy to miss that. All right, this is scary. The dengue-carrying mosquitoes have expanded their reach into new territories, including Florida. I got a notice about this, about wearing long sleeves, about that there are going to be people that were going to come door to door to knock, about telling you areas that are problematic to watch out for standing water. So the Florida Department of Health confirmed that There was a death of an older woman on September 4th, and it was due to dengue fever. Wow. It's the first confirmed death in a larger dengue outbreak in that area, which they've seen 134 cases this past summer. In August, they issued a mosquito-borne illness alert because of the multiple, the multiple acquired cases. So once you start getting those cases, we start to really, you know, look at that. And the cluster of locally spread cases is a wild reminder that disease, which most Americans associate, which I do, with a faraway tropical vacation, is now increasingly possible to catch it at home. And dengue is often referred to, which is so scary to me, it's often referred to as the bone break fever disease. And that nickname, they say, is super earned. And what do I mean by, what do I mean by that? Well, dengue is often, people, when they get sick, they develop a sudden, high fever, along with a pounding headache, pain behind the eyes, deep aches in the muscles, joints, bones. They feel nauseous, and they get botchy rashes within a few days. Ooh, it sounds terrible. Anyway, look out for that, folks, maybe even in other places in the United States. And again, this is another edition of For Your

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0: year-round flea and tick protection is so important for your pet's overall health and wellness and your entire family's as well. I am really excited to have veterinarian Dr. Carrie Shaver on to tell us about the latest and greatest tips and preventatives that we all need to be aware of for all of you dog and cat owners out there. Doc, thanks so much for coming on.
1: Good morning, and thanks for having me.
0: So what is it we need to know about to protect our dogs against fleas and ticks?
1: You know, as we head into the cooler months, many pet owners associate fleas and ticks with summer, but these parasites can remain active year-round. And we know that fleas and ticks can transmit diseases that put both pets and humans at risk. And on top of that, fleas can lead to serious allergic dermatitis in both dogs and cats. So staying up to date on flea protection is super important.
0: Yeah, so when you think about that, I mean, you've seen everything. Does it seem like you're seeing more of this, especially does it depend on the time of year?
1: We can see these diseases year-round. As families begin to prepare for fall activities and even the upcoming holiday travel, Bravecto Quantum can help provide continuous protection for pets and a peace of mind for those people who love them.

0: can go for more information?
1: Yes, I always recommend being proactive and talking to your veterinarian to see if this is right for your dog. And another product that I would consider, especially if your dog visits dog parks or needs to stay in the kennel, would be Nubivac Intratrec Oral BBPI, which protects dogs against canine parainfluenza virus and Bordetella bronchoseptica, which are two main causes of canine cough.
0: Oh, yeah. In what ways have Merck Animal Health's partnership with the Street Dog Coalition and the National Education for Assistance Dog Services furthered your commitment to improving the well-being of both animals and people?
1: Yeah, so the Bravecto Cares program supports organizations like the Street Dog Coalition and NEEDS. The Street Dog Coalition helps provide free veterinary care for pets of people experiencing homelessness, while NEEDS provides service dogs for individuals with disabilities, both of which align with Merck Animal Health's mission to support the well-being of all animals.
0: Yeah, boy. Such great information. We are so appreciative. Dr. Carrie Shaver, you serve as the Associate Director of Veterinary and Professional Services for Merck Animal Health. And boy, I'm sure you've seen it all, right?
1: We see a lot, for sure.
0: Well, we appreciate you coming on. Thank you so much.
1: Thanks so much. Bye-bye.
0: All right, this is a pretty big story. A federal judge granted CNN, Politico, and MS Now a temporary restraining order requiring the White House to, restore the outlet's hard pass press credentials. The order requires the defendants, excluding president, as well as their agents and representatives, to immediately return, reinstate, and restore, that's the way the court worded it, the White House hard pass press credentials held by those that had them, the employees of CNN, MS Now, and Politico. So the judge was Timothy Kelly. He granted the media organization's request in this ongoing case, cable news networks versus Trump, after their credentials were revoked on September 18th, according to the court order. Now, how does this work? The temporary restraining order will remain in effect for 14 days unless otherwise ordered by the court. So, and what Kelly said was he had some skepticism about the arguments that the stories it cited as justification for revoking the outlet's press credentials raised national security concerns. So he described the stories identified by the administration, because that's what they had to do, as just routine, and said he was, again, skeptical is the word he used a couple of times, that the government's stated interest in safeguarding national security was the actual motivation for revoking the hard passes. He said that the president did not mention national security concerns when he announced the ban. So this is pretty interesting. And when you look at this, Kelly said, nothing in the record that predates this suit suggests that the revocation of the plaintiff's hard passes was motivated by national security concerns. I mean, that was it. That's in the filing. And now watching this for 14 days will be something to see, because that the clock is on right now. So what other evidence or what else could the administration do in their pursuit of having these news organizations banned? Because this is definitely a thorn in the president's side. And actually, it's a good thing for us to do an unofficial poll. What do you think? Thumbs up or thumbs down on the ban? You can send me your thoughts. Just say up on the ban or down the ban at kate@katedelaneyradio.com, kate@katedelaneyradio.com. It's one of those things where you think about, and hard passes are hard to get. I mean, the clearance you need required for it is something else. I've said this before. The main thing is you don't have to like somebody's slant in the media, some version of the media, something you don't like. And I mean, it is different times. But the fact that we have a free press, thank goodness, we really do not want to not have a free press. And so to me, that's what you have to look at. What does that mean when you look at the First Amendment? And the president has said he totally supports the First Amendment. He said he just feels that they're targeting him, basically, that it's fake news. And then you'd have to prove that. So how do you prove that? And that's what the judge is saying, that what they cited as national security, because that became the thing, not what, what was initially said, that there wasn't any proof of that. But I mean, overall, just if we were having a First Amendment conversation, you just wow, you just would not want that to go away. Trust me, because I've been in those communist places where people are force-fed. That's it. I mean, they're force-fed whatever Putin wants out there, whatever China wants out there. And there's not those alternatives. And that's why we see that in Iran. That's why, so when there were so many protests, they want to find out what's happening and they can't because it's just such a blackout and such a black hole. And that's the beauty of America, is we can totally disagree and think it's nonsensical, some of the opinions people have, but you have the ability to just tune it out. But this is what the president's saying, that why should they have access? So to me, this is a really fascinating, from the legal perspective, even case to follow. So we'll be checking in on what's happening there. There's no question about that. All right, I want to go to something else that I saw, just one of those odds and ends that I think is really kind of interesting. In looking at AI, and we talk about, oh, AI, and just even the other day, we had Anthropic and OpenAI's CEOs that were at the UN, and they were talking about, slowing it down, slowing things down, and the concerns and whatnot. Then I saw a story about, could AI save our beaches? And an MIT spin-out coastal assembly is deploying this hexagonal concrete reef structure, a couple of them actually, off the Maldives to trap sand while letting currents flow through, and the beach has already doubled in size. Are you kidding me? The project, here's the AI part. The project uses AI to analyze satellite imagery and predict erosion patterns at 900 global sites, a process that once took months and now takes a day. That's huge. When you look at beach erosion, that's a big story. That's a big story in the United States on the Atlantic side and on the West Coast. I mean, even in talking about the fact that we've got this horrible weather that's hitting the East Coast, one of the things I've said over and over again the last couple of days is beach erosion, huge waves. And I've seen it. I've seen how different a beach can look because I live in that territory, and it's shocking what happens. So the fact that you could use AI to do this is phenomenal. And so therefore, that's a good use, right? I would say we can't argue against that. And Coastal Assembly is a project that was started at MIT. It's made its way to the Maldives, like I said, to reverse the coastal erosion, and it's worked. I mean, what they're seeing is pretty incredible. I mean, vanishing coastlines have put 1.2 billion people at risk. This is the other part of it, of displacement by 2050. And so if you've got something effective with an AI intervention that could help some of these communities stay intact for much longer, that's a really, really big deal. I mean, the beach I talked about, it's doubled in size. Coral, fish, marine life, they now have a new habitat. Yay! Good news. Thanks to all of you, my friends, for listening to the show. Jason, great job on the technicals. Make it count, everybody.
2: Papa, why can't we telegraph while riding a horse? 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
8: News this hour from Town Hall. I'm John Scott. In New York at the United Nations.
9: Israeli Prime Minister Benjamin Netanyahu speaking at the United Nations as the Democrat Socialist Mayor of New York City, Zohran Mamdani, threatened to arrest him.
10: Mr. Mamdani, since you were elected mayor of this city, many Jews no longer feel safe in New York. They talk to me. They tell me.
9: Netanyahu going on to say the survival of Israel is at stake following the October 7th Hamas terrorist attack. Laura Winters reporting.
8: Chinese President Xi Jinping at the White House for a state dinner on Thursday. President Trump could be seen greeting Xi before escorting him inside. It's Xi's first visit to Washington, D.C. in over a decade. A new survey shows more Americans, meanwhile, view China more positively than they did in 2021. Chris Caraggio has more.
11: This is Chinese President Xi Jinping visits the U.S. for the first time in more than a decade. The Pew Research Survey asked respondents to rate nations on a feeling thermometer from 0 to 100, where a lower number correlates to a cold and negative feeling. Americans now give China an average rating of 37, up from 28 back in 2021. That was just as the U.S. was coming out of the COVID-19 pandemic that many blamed on Beijing. I'm Chris Caraggio.
8: Hurricane Polo's intensity oscillated between Category 4 and Category 5 on Thursday as its path started moving away from Mexico's southwestern coast. The storm expected to remain offshore while its outer rain band spread across southwestern Mexico. Along with rain, Polo expected to cause life-threatening surf conditions, including rip currents along the southwestern Mexican coast and parts of Baja California. Mexican leaders have already ordered mass evacuations and open shelters. More on these stories from townhall.com.
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8: A man shot at a Trump campaign rally in 2024 has died.
14: James Copenhaver, one of three campaign rally attendees, shot in 2024 during an assassination attempt on then-candidate Donald Trump, has died. Copenhaver was in the bleachers during the event in Butler, Pennsylvania, when a 20-year-old gunman opened fire from a nearby rooftop, grazing Trump's right ear with one bullet. Copenhaver was struck in the arm and in the abdomen, wounds that left him with lingering injuries and walking with a cane. Copenhaver was 76 years old. I'm Lisa Dwyer.
8: The woman credited with creating the Dallas Cowboys cheerleaders has died. Dee Brock was 96 years old. She was the original director and added dance elements to the game day routine back in 1965. News at townhall.com. The New York City Council greenlighting over $25 million in funding for Bellevue Hospital to expand its psychiatric ward.
15: The upgrade would see the addition of 40 new beds. Officials say the hospital is the largest provider of inpatient psychiatric care, and it currently operates with a 98% occupancy rate. NYC Health and Hospital CEO Dr. Mitchell Katz noted the public system accounts for about 20% of the city's medical care, in contrast to 60% of its mental health care. He added this investment will strengthen the essential safety net, improving the inpatient environment and increasing capacity. I'm Liz Warner.
8: KFC has a plan to return to the top of the U.S. pecking order. The Kentucky-born brand opened a restaurant in Texas to serve as a test lab for its new ideas. It's called Open House. The menu featuring new drinks, an expanded lineup of tenders and sauces also. More on these stories at townhall.com.
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0: the fifth week in a row, mortgage rates on the rise. Plus, coming up at the tail end of the hour, we go to Hawaii for a conversation with Dr. Teresa Wee. She'll teach us great ways where you and your family can stay in shape. I'm Kate Delaney, but first, we roll into the rundown here at the top of America Tonight. The big news is that I think the news media that was locked out of the White House has been let back in. That and the nor'easter, the big concerns about that. What a next couple of days, what it's going to be like for people. And also President Xi's summit and the visit and what that has been like, from China to Washington, D.C. But we're going to start with the judge that ordered the Trump administration to restore White House access to CNN, MS Now, and Politico. What happened was some CNN staff people were unable to get in to the White House early Thursday morning. So the lawyer representing them filed a motion right away to try to have that lifted, to gain that access. And that's what happened. So they've been allowed back into the White House for 14 days. It was an emergency request for a hearing on Thursday morning. And in those early mornings, the federal judge, Timothy Kelly, ordered the Trump administration to, temporarily reinstate CNN, MS Now, and Politico's access to the White House after they were banned from the premises by President Trump. In the ruling, what he specifically said, and I've said this now a couple of times, he said it in the first hour, but if you're just hopping on, he said that he found the revocation of reporters' press badges were done without constitutional adequate due process. And the ruling came just hours before the president welcomed Chinese leader Xi Jinping to the White House, which meant journalists should have been able to return to work, and they did. Some of the staffers, though, were initially refused, and that's what happened. So because of what the judge ruled, they are able to go back in, and they did go back in. And Kelly ordered the Justice Department to respond, and they did by 12:30. So what Kelly specifically pointed to, because you say, okay, well, what's that based on? He said that the arguments offered little to back up the assertion that national security interests were at stake. After the ban went into effect, the president and his lawyer said the outlets had their access revoked because their past reporting raised national security concerns. And the judge said that is not the case. He said that's not what the president said when he announced he was banning plaintiffs, the organizations I mentioned, from the White House. Instead, he focused on the lack of truthfulness and negativity of the reporting. But we haven't seen the last of this because, I don't know, maybe we have after this restraining order. Maybe this will be the end of it, but maybe not. I mean, would it push further? There wasn't anything about an appeal, but the first mention of national security, that's the first time that was heard, and that was heard in what was filed and why there was that emergency filing. But you get it. I'm going around the bend here and going down a rabbit hole. You understand exactly why that happened, and wow, interesting. So keep an eye on it. Does this bubble up into something else, and does the future call as to whether who gets the hard pass? You know, usually it's you just get the hard pass. You might not agree with them. We've seen lots of reporters argue with presidents and presidents that just have their certain people that are the thorn in their side. So the Big Island is bracing for hurricane force winds of over 75 miles an hour. Hopefully they don't get any kind of a direct hit. It doesn't look that way, but they're going to have to deal with Tropical Storm Nola thing toward that their area, could have widespread power outages and all of that. The big concern on the mainland is the fact that you got this nor'easter, and it really is going to lead to some coastal flooding without a doubt. I mean, we could see some heavy, well, we know we're going to see heavy rain when it comes to Atlantic City, Ocean City, just outside of those coastal areas in North Carolina, or just there in the North Carolina area. You know, we were talking about feet of the waves height, rather, that could be up to maybe 12 feet is, wow. That is what ultimately can kill you in the erosion department. It's really, really, really tough to, it's really, really tough when that happens because you're those low-lying areas, there's just not much you can do with that other than weather the storm, so to speak. I mean, I bet that's where that expression came. Weather the storm, that's what you have to do. So pay attention if you're in any of the areas listening to me where there's that beach, where beach is your is very, very close to you and you're on that Atlantic border. Yikes. President Trump and Xi, this seems to be pretty friendly from the photos and some of the video that you see released. There's a big ceremony at the White House, state dinner, all of that. This just, you know, a long day of meetings. And on the table, we know artificial intelligence, safety, Taiwan, trade, the Iran war, minerals, the critical minerals during their bilateral meeting on Thursday. I think it's super important. He hasn't been back to Washington. He was there for a state dinner and a visit with the Obama administration in 2015. So it's pretty historic to have him back. I mean, what the president said is, look, Melania and I are honored to host you in Washington as President Xi becomes the first ever Chinese leader to make a second formal state visit to America, which is true and very unusual. I thought it was a great move to go out to the base and greet the Chinese delegation and the president, you know, to greet him there instead of wait for them to come to the White House. And so they've made, I guess, a bunch of strides in their conversations, and maybe they'll get a more balanced relationship when it comes to trade. And what about, you know, we know that Xi is very partial to soybeans, American farmers, and all the conversations he's had. Maybe something else changes there. And ranchers, I mean, who knows where that goes? Certainly one of the conflicts, and there's several inflection points, but is Iran. And there was no mention of that specifically during the president's remarks on Thursday morning, but, you know, China is offering support to Iran amid this conflict with the U.S. and, of course, Israel, you could throw into that too. What happens when they walk away? That's the key thing. When they walk away, do we see anything that happens that's different? All right, mortgage rates. If you are looking for a house, bad news, because the mortgage rates are now back at 7. So if you were getting a 30-year, you know, do the math on that. That's hundreds of extra dollars. And that's where it's tough when you're selling, because people back off. They think they want to move somewhere, or they've had a design on a house, maybe even where they live, but their whole life they want to get in that house, they like that house, and I know people like that. But when it goes high and you start to look the price of things, dream just doesn't become a reality. And because we saw low numbers for so long, when they started to creep beyond 3 and even higher, that's when people, I think, got a little bit skittish. And of course, with inflation and looking at the gas prices because of what's happening with Iran, Americans are looking for a big break sometime soon. Like I said, at the tail end of this, I'm going to introduce you to my friend, Dr. Teresa Wee. Hang through. I'll meet you on the flip side.
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0: All right, joining us this time around on Author's Corner, perfect time to have somebody who knows what it's like to preach the word, so to speak, from the female point of view, in a sense, but I don't think the congregation would have cared either way because incredibly popular. Jean Webb Davis has written a book called A Word from Brother Jean. Jean, thanks so much for coming on.
1: Thank you. I'm glad to be here.
0: So let's talk about your book. First of all, why did you write this book?
1: Well, I didn't plan to write a book in the first place. I hadn't even thought about it. And I was just writing a column for my church newspaper. But after 2 years of writing the column, I realized that I had something maybe that was of special value because it was simple and humorous. And it had ways to describe what it's like to live your life with God in charge and with the Spirit of God present and available to support and guide you. And so I thought, well, gosh, maybe more people need to be hearing about this. So I thought maybe I needed to write a book, and that's how it got started.
0: Yeah, and so you said it, you threw in a lot of humor, because I think sometimes that's what's missing, that people have, let's say they're secular people, they think,
1: yes,
0: there's no sense of humor here, but that's not true at all, right?
1: Well, I try to make, yes, it is humorous a lot. Because I guess that I am just naturally, and so I don't think I could do it without being humorous, so there you go.
0: But yeah. So in writing these stories for the church newspaper that really exploded in a very big congregation where lots of people followed you and, of course, followed what was happening, what was that like coming up with the subjects for the columns?
1: Well, it was pretty easy because I have lots of stories in my life. You see, I'm actually 86, and so I've had a lot of stories for a long time, and I just remembered some of these stories and how they applied to living with God in your life and what this meant and how to do it. And usually it was something funny that happened, you know. So I just put it together, and each chapter is only about 2 pages long. So I don't tell these stories for pages and pages. I tell the stories and I show how these show us how we can live with God in our lives. And I feel that most of the stories end up with the God part being quite profound, but it's simple in the first place and humorous sometimes. And then when I get down to talking about God, it can be profound, and there can be a lot of wisdom in that.
0: Yes, absolutely. And one of the things that you tackle is something that we see what's always things that are happening in the world. And so what do you do? How do you find hope for joy and peace when the world around you is so chaotic?
1: Right. Well, you have to be grounded in God. You have to have put your life in God's hands, and you have to have accepted that God is in charge and that you will look to God for your solace and your help and your strength. And once that happens, then everything changes focus, because you do have a means for help, even if it's not taking you out of the terrible stuff that's happening, but it's helping you find a way to adjust and to make the best of things.
0: Yeah.
1: And that's a whole long story, isn't it?
0: It is, but you're right, making the best of things, absolutely. And speaking of that, you were 55 and you became a Methodist minister in Dallas, Texas. What was that like?
1: Well, it was kind of difficult because I had been teaching public school music, for 30 years. And a lot of the ministers in the conference, I'd been teaching their children, you know, and they said, oh, you shouldn't quit teaching our children music because that's what's good. And, you know, why bother being a minister when here's something you can do good? But you see, way back in the 40s and 50s, I knew that I was meant to be a preacher, and there just weren't any women preachers in the Methodist Church in those days. And so I couldn't do that. And so I thought, well, I'm musical. I'll just be a minister of music. And so that's what I did. And I studied organ, and I became very good at the organ and piano and singing and choirs and all that sort of thing. And so I had a whole lifetime of teaching and singing and playing and everything, but it was totally inadequate. It was not what I wanted to do and was meant to do. But these preachers in the conference, they thought, oh, she's so good at music. Why did she want to do this? So, yeah, it was hard. And I just had to just do it anyway, because this is what I was meant to do and had been putting off. And now, of course, they have all kinds of women ministers. And so once I saw that, my husband particularly pushed me. He said, Jane, you've got to go ahead and do this. And so I did. I went to seminary and got started.
0: And for you, what was that like? How did you win the congregation over after all that work?
1: It was very simple, very simple. Because I didn't have any trouble. Although the first time they met me after I had been appointed, they said, what are we going to do? Because they never had a woman preacher out in the country church where I was. And they said, what are we supposed to call you and everything like that? And I said, and that's when I thought of the name that my husband had teasingly called me when I first started seminary, and that was Brother Gene. And so I said, well, I guess you can call me Brother Gene. And so they thought that was hilarious, you know?
0: Right.
1: And so they were laughing about it, and I was laughing about it, and things just got off fine. And from then on, I didn't have any trouble at all.
0: Wow. See, so then again, there's that humor. So the humor were using in the columns, that you really had this heartfelt desire, but because you were a woman and it was the wrong time for that, because when you looked around, there was nobody doing that. And then your husband encouraged you, though. So how great is that? You had a husband who was like, yeah, you need to be there on the pulpit. You need to preach.
1: Yes.
0: That is something, right, to have a man like that?
1: Right. It really was. It really was. It made all the difference. And my father was a minister, too. And my husband was a minister. And my father certainly encouraged me also. But, you know, he had plans. Oh, you're going into music, you can direct orchestras and all that. Well, that wasn't what I wanted to do. It just wasn't.
0: Right. You wanted to do the other. Here's the thing. If I'm the director of the choir and you've done music all that time, I would be intimidated looking over at Brother Gene. I'd be like, oh, boy, I can't get away with that. I just got to be perfect. Were you easy on your musical people?
1: Well, I didn't have that many years, actually. At my first little church, I think I ended up playing the piano for services. I had forgotten about that. The choir director directed the choir, but I accompanied her. See, I always get stuck into that because these people never seem to have enough pianists or organists or whatever to go around. So I did them both, and that's all right.
0: Yes, yeah, so actually you were like the, it's funny, they call it the one-man band. You were the one-man preacher. You could go back and forth like, all right, we're going to take a pause here, and then you move over, and then you do a little piano. And so perfect is that. So, you know, it's interesting. You talk about it's all about hope. So give us a little hope. Should we still feel hopeful in these darker times?
1: Well, we don't feel hopeful if we don't know about God being there with us and God's presence, the Spirit of God, His presence in our lives is what gives us the possibility to hope. And if we don't have that, if we have rejected that or turned it aside or left the church and you're not involved with God being present in this situation, you don't have the help that you need. It's very scary to be out there alone. But once you recognize that God is here all around us and in our hearts and in our lives, and God will hold us together and encompass us with His loving arms, and so that we have the possibility of great joy and peace and wholeness, even when the bad times come and terrible things happen and our dear loved ones are died by the COVID and things like that. we still can trust in God because God gives us the ground for all of this.
0: Yeah, perfect place to end this. Brother Gene, I love it. Very, very funny. And you are very loquacious in your book, and it's excellent. So a word from Brother Gene. Thank you.
1: Thank you for having me.
0: Pick it up on Amazon, everybody. And thanks for listening to this version of the show.

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6: With SRN News, I'm John Scott. Fewer people applied for unemployment benefits last week, as jobless claims remained at historically low levels, and most Americans enjoy job security. The Labor Department reporting 197,000 people applied for unemployment checks last week, down from a revised 198,000 the week before. Powerful Hurricane Polo sending bands of heavy rain across Mexico's Pacific coast, while a separate storm is approaching Hawaii and could bring catastrophic flooding. Polo is forecast to maintain major hurricane strength as it skirts Mexico's coast with rain and strong winds. Tropical storm Nolo forecast to become a hurricane and approach Hawaii's Big Island Friday night. In consumer news, more than 83 tons of meat being recalled across the country because the products were not properly inspected by federal authorities. That meat produced by Star Meat Delivery Incorporated of North Carolina. This is SRN News.
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15: 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Hey, you going to tell us what it is? 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

0: The happy, healthy revolution. What do you think about when you think of that? I think about I Want Some More of It, and it's just one of several books we're going to talk to Dr. Teresa Wee about, and she joins us from her office in Hawaii. How lucky is she? And we are thrilled to have you on this show. I mean, people talk, and you know, you've been a doctor, you know, you're only 25, but you've been a doctor for a while. You look so great. And you've seen it all. So was that part of what made you want to write the book?
1: Yeah. You know, over the 40 years as a pediatrician, I've seen a trend of families becoming more unhealthy. We're in a pediatric obesity crisis recently, and COVID-19 put so many layers of physical and mental and emotional problems to our families. So yeah. I was a working mother, you know, with four children myself, and so I understand these struggles.
0: And what do you think it is? It's a combination of fast food, just the habits, you know, all of it. And you talk about it in your book. You really do a great job. You lay it out. But it's a combo, right?
1: Yeah. I think every parent wants to do the best job for their child. But in our fast-paced world, there's so much to do. So we resort to whatever is more convenient. And we begin to lose our priorities, which is really our children are longing for us to just spend 5 or 10 minutes every day with them. Know that they mean a lot. We love them. They're the best thing that ever happened to them. And so we're losing that.
0: What a shame. And in trying to do that and seeing this epidemic and trying to figure it out and unlock it, you've worked with a whole bunch of people, and you and I have talked before, and you've had incredible success. So tell us about some of that.
1: Yeah. So as a working mother, when I was 40 years old, I was struggling with my four kids. I saw them becoming more unhealthy. Two of them were gaining weight. And I just said, "Woo, time out. You know, we gotta regroup." So I started making just small baby changes, you know, one at a time. And lo and behold, it was really great. I sat down, you know, with everyone, all six of us, including my husband. Okay, we're going to have chores. Even if you're 3 years old, you're going to have chores. And we're going to have more family meals, and you're going to help me with the prep of food, and we're going to have more routine, you know. So I took it very slowly, and lo and behold, I started sharing these tips with my families, and people came back to me and said, "Wow." So I started seeing changes happening, and I said, "Oh, this is great."
0: And that's what it's about, right? Is the small steps. I think that people feel like it's all or nothing. Like, if I can't just wave the magic wand, come on, doc. I mean, I just want something that in a week I'll be down, you know, 50 pounds. We could talk about what people now are doing, but it's not about that. It is about the small changes.
1: It's about the small changes that will sustain a lifetime. And I think in our fast-paced world, we want the solution right away, quickly. Everybody's going to lose 10 pounds in the next 2 months, or we're going to get this program and drink this solution, gelatin solution, and everyone's going to lose weight. There's no easy path, you know, and what I found was key is working together as a family, you know, getting everybody on board. And that's the hard part is really, you know, I think knowledge is power, and you have to talk to your family and say, health is very important. We can't continue down this road. So that's what I try to preach, is how important our health is.
0: Yeah, and that's all of this is in the book. Tell us more about the book.
1: Yeah, so the book is basically, I started doing free family workshops for my families. They had to sign a contract, you know, and include even the normal weight siblings, the parents, even the grandparents if they lived in the home. And so I went through a 5-week module and just everyone in the group just felt, you know, depression scores were so much better. People felt empowered, encouraged. They wanted to start taking that first step. Every family's different. So in the book, you can start with whatever need that your family wants. Is it sleep? Is it the eating? Is it the activity? Is it, you know, communication? So in the book, you know, is basically the workshop that I had presented to many families, and I've now presented it to 3 national conventions.
0: Wow. Yeah, because I can see why it would be so popular. Because when you and I talked before, even you were telling me about how you got involved, where you're like, okay, we're going to walk, you know, we'll meet and we'll walk, because that's something that's movement.
1: Yeah. So talking about walking, I started, the whole community started coming to me. Not only my patients, they said, I want to be a part of your family workshops. And I said, you're not even my patient. You're my neighbor, but you're not my patient. So then I decided I wanted to do something for the community. So 10 years ago, I founded my nonprofit organization, Walk with a Doc Oahu. And I've been doing it. We just celebrated our 10th anniversary. So every week I meet with the community. I get 40 to 50 people each Saturday. And I have a new health tip. We warm up. We have 3 walking paths. We regroup, cool down. And the social connection, it's 80% seniors, but I just love it. And everyone is encouraged. And it's just wonderful to really have a doc there with you walking side by side.
0: Wow. And that, I mean, there you go with revolution, the happy, healthy revolution, getting people together. And that's also when you talk about loneliness or depression, that's a way for people to get out.
1: Yes. And being out in nature, fresh air. I mean, Hawaii has the best weather, so why not? And it's been such a rewarding experience for me. Even though I'm a pediatrician, I'm really trying to just preach wellness for everyone. And even as seniors, we want to be sharp. We don't want dementia. We want to have that healthy last decade. And so I'm just trying to get my community healthier.
0: One of the things we also talked about is, I think there's something about being depraved. Like, you mean I can never have a McDonald's hamburger or any fast food hamburger? And you made such a good point that always stuck with me. And it's something that I do even. It's still rare because I try not to do that. But if I'm in that situation, what am I doing? Okay, so take it off the bun, or take one of, you know, take the lid off. And that's what you said. And you're saving calories that way.
1: Yeah, you know, here in Hawaii, we love our rice. But what I do when I make my little Tupperware, I put white cabbage and sprinkle a little bit of rice on top of my, you know, and then put my entree on top. There's so many things you can do. You can, you know, you don't have to be perfect. So what I say in the book are just practical tips to help you just take that first step, which is what you were talking about. Just simple ways to make shortcuts and still enjoy life.
0: Does it make you feel good that, first of all the people are coming to the walk, whether they're older or not, and that people are gravitating toward your tips? I know when you and I talked before and I had recommended your book to several people, everyone got it. And it really helped them because their mindset was different. It wasn't, I have to just take something quick, whatever the magic secret is, to just get there. Because then you have to stay there. And that's also part of your point, is it has to become a lifestyle, or you'll lose all the weight. I'm sure you've seen this, where people are so excited. Wow, I lost 50 pounds. I lost 80 pounds. I even lost 20 pounds. And then they gain it back and more sometimes.
1: And that's so harmful to do that yo-yo thing. And so what I'm preaching is, you know, the slower the change, the more permanent it is. And you know, I think if you get the whole family on board, everyone becomes encouraged. You know, you cheer each other on. If you have a bad day, shake it off, start again the next day. And that's what I'm trying to just tell people, is don't give up. You know, have that grit, have that persistence, because, you know, and your brain will say, hey, I'm successful here. Next week, let's try cutting back on soda. Or next month, let's just try to eat one vegetable every day. It's just taking it step by step. And you're right. If, you know, all these GLP-1s, people are losing weight, but they need to be working. They need this book. They need to be understanding that habits need to change, because if you decide to stop that, you know, you should have been doing this all along and having develop a healthier lifestyle. And of course, we don't want our children to have to use these new drugs as well.
0: Right. And so, and that's where we started. You talked about the epidemic that you're seeing with children. And as you mentioned, you're a pediatrician. And that has to be scary to see kids that are coming in that are twice what they should normally be weighing or more.
1: Yes, and we're seeing these chronic illnesses in our teenagers, you know, pre-diabetes, non-alcoholic fatty liver disease, hypertension, all of these, you know, over 40 years, when I first started, we never saw this, but now it's becoming so common, and our healthcare industry is not going to support all of this, and I just want families to know that don't give up. You know, there's a light at the end of the tunnel. Walk alongside me.
0: Stay with us as we have much more to talk about with Dr. Wee joining us from Hawaii. That's on the flip side here on ATN.
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0: And we're back with Dr. Teresa Wee, the two books she's written, My COVID-19 Diary, and of course, The Happy Healthy Revolution. I love it. The Working Parent's Guide to Achieve Wellness and, you know, a family, as a family unit. I mean, that's it. The Working Parent's Guide to Achieve Wellness as a Family Unit. Who doesn't want that? Doc, we've been talking about that. And you also have something along those lines that's brand new. Tell us about that.
1: I have a new online program as well, where parents can actually go and buy the program and take it step by step according to their own pace.
0: Wow. And so that's the way they could take their time, like you say.
1: Yeah.
0: And do it at your pace. And then not have to just follow along as quickly as possible.
1: And in your own home. And, you know, everyone has different parenting styles. But it's important that what I'm showing is not a program that you have to stick to. It gives you the foundation. And then you can use it to help you decide on routines and schedules.
0: And again, that's what is that happy, healthy revolution. When people read the book, and you really have weaved it into the conversation, what do you hope the takeaway is?
1: I tell a little bit about my personal story. When I was 54 years old, my husband, also that age, he died suddenly, unexpectedly. And I share this story because I want people to know that no matter your losses, your problems, your situation, there is always hope. You have to have the faith that things can make a turn. You just have to make that choice. Don't let fear guide you and just plunge into

0: any age, not only parents, grandparents, caregivers, just anyone who has any interest in health.
1: Exactly. And then you wrote a book, My COVID-19 Diary. Tell us about that.
0: Yeah. In it, when COVID started in Hawaii, I love journaling. So I started to write it in my journal. And then I said, you know, I'm going to share it with my Facebook friends and family. That was a way to keep in touch because we were really locked down. I started writing daily blogs where I would write how I'm feeling, what was happening, and these are things that I'm doing to stay healthy. So I do a tip every day, and I ended it with a scripture that hopefully, you know, someone might want to read. And you know, after 1 month, I said I'm going to stop, and everyone said, "No, we're waiting for it, like the daily newspaper." So, and I had readers from all over the world reading it. So finally, my publisher of the other book said, "You've got to put it in a book." Oh, that was a lot of work, but it's My COVID-19 Diary: Practical Tips and Scriptures for Improbable Times from an American Doctor. And I've had so many people come up and tell me that they keep it on their bedstand. They just open up the page to any entry, and they just receive a lot of encouragement.
1: Right, because it's still practical to use that now, even if we're not in COVID.
0: Yeah, we're in post-COVID, but there's, you know, I mean, our life is full of problems, struggles, challenges, and I think sometimes we just need a little uplifting message.
1: Do you think when people are get that and they take it in, that it's also the psychological side? You know, you mentioned sleep, and we talked about exercise and eating, but also mentally.
0: Yeah, I think the mental and emotional damage that COVID-19 did, the isolation, there's so much there, and depression. And I really think that, you know, if you are stuck, you know, don't be ashamed or afraid of seeking help. And, you know, when I was 40 years old with four children going crazy, I could not sleep for 1 year. I had to self-diagnose myself. I lost weight. I had no interest in anything. My husband's an internal medicine doctor. He said, "What's wrong with you?" I said, "I don't know." So I've gone through depression twice. Once when I had that extreme burden of raising four children and working 6 days a week as a pediatrician, and also after he passed away suddenly at 54. But I want to tell people, I share this story because it really did help me. You know, get the help that you need. Some people feel like, "Oh, I'm going to work through this myself." No, get the professional help, and it will open your eyes and hopefully lead you down the right path.
1: Right, because you find a safe space and you can get those feelings out, right?
0: Yes, yes. So always better. And even for your children, right now, our child psychiatrists and psychologists are overloaded, but don't be afraid to seek the help that anyone at any age needs, because there have been so many losses since the pandemic.
1: Oh, boy, no kidding. So when's your next book coming out? We need another one from you.
0: Well, you know, I have 10 years of weekly health tips from Walk with a Doc. I have them in all these binders, and I'm thinking of picking my best 365 health tips and putting it in a book.
1: Oh, I love that. Oh, Doc, I love that. That's so good. I love
0: it. You know, I'm 72, and I'm... You know, whatever time God gives me, I want to make the best use of it. And this is my mission. After my husband died, I thought that there's no sense in going on. But, you know, you when you lose something so powerful, you get that new identity and that new mission. So I really want to share with people that grief is a lifelong journey. I sure do miss him, but you know, I hope he's proud of me, and I'm trying to carry on his legacy.
1: Well, I'll tell you what, I cannot believe 70s. No way. You look like, a day over 50. I'm not kidding you. You are look incredible. I've

0: I bet you are the picture of health. I bet you drink a ton of water and everything else that you're supposed to do, right?
1: Well, I try to live it as best I can. I'm not perfect. No one's perfect.
0: Go and get these books. You are such a delight. Thank you so much for coming on.
1: Thank you, Kate. I really enjoyed this. Thank you for helping me spread the word.
0: Yeah, get it to the word. Let's get the word out to the world for sure. And we'll look for that next book too coming up eventually, because I'm going to prod you to get that one out too as well. So thanks, Doc.
1: Thank you. Aloha.
2: Wow, talk about being stress-free. Imagine living in Hawaii. I mean, it could be stressful for some people, but because you got to deal with weather situations and all of that. But I don't know, there is really something very relaxing and inviting about being in any of those spots in Hawaii. I've been blessed enough to have had the good fortune to go there a couple of times. One was a trip that was completely paid for by a friend in broadcasting who got a wonderful surprise trip. But anyway, that's a story for another time. Chronic stress could be quietly reshaping your heart. I saw a story on this. I was like, what? And so I wanted to throw this out there for all of you. Now, what these researchers found at the MRC Laboratory of Medical Sciences and Imperial College in London is that chronic inflammation could contribute to the harmful changes that could happen in your heart. And inflammation is associated with lifestyle and socioeconomic factors, meaning some people face a much higher risk based on, of course, their environment and their circumstances. So while tackling health inequalities is a big issue, we know that. What can you do, like smoking, obesity? Yeah, we know that. We just talked about that with Dr. Wee, right? But there's other things. It's that fear or flight thing. So chronic inflammation happens when the immune system is mildly activated for long periods instead of switching off and on after an immediate threat has passed. And the study they did found that patients with the highest inflammation levels, those in the top 20%, had a, check this out, this was eye-opening to me, had a 43% greater risk of heart attack and stroke than those with the lowest levels. You gotta find a way to chill no matter what your circumstances are. I think we all know that. Anyway, my friends, thank you so much for listening to this show. Remember, you can always send me your thoughts, Kate at katedelaneyradio.com, 24/7. Click on contact. Thanks to Jason for his excellent work on the technicals, like I said in the first hour. Make it great, everybody, and I'll see you again next time here on America Tonight.
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8: News this hour from Town Hall. I'm John Scott. Diesel prices climbing to record highs in Iowa. The statewide average currently sitting at $6.26 a gallon. Senator Chuck Grassley urging the Trump administration to temporarily ban U.S. diesel exports, arguing the move could bring relief to farmers and truckers.
9: Get this price down so it's reasonable for American farmers and American truckers. Don't forget, every product that you use is trucked someplace in the United States. So it's going to protect the consumers as well.
8: President Ira is currently considering a ban on diesel exports. A man wounded during the 2024 assassination attempt on the president at a campaign rally in Butler, Pennsylvania, has died. 76-year-old Jim Copenhaver
10: was one of two spectators injured when Thomas Matthew Crooks opened fire. Copenhaver struck by bullets in his arm and abdomen. In consumer news, there's a new recall for some meat products produced by a North Carolina company.
11: More than 83 tons of meat are being recalled across the country because the products were not properly inspected by federal authorities and were shipped out with false inspection stickers. The U.S. Department of Agriculture says the recall impacts more than 167,000 pounds of raw pork, beef, and goat produced by Star Meat Delivery of North Carolina. The USDA says the meat was produced before September 27th. And has fake inspection stickers bearing establishment number 1363, which has still not yet been approved for the supplier to use. Industry analysts say it indicates that someone was taking a shortcut. I'm Lisa Dwyer.
10: Maui County is bracing for dangerous flooding as Hurricane Nolo nears Hawaii. The Big Island is under a hurricane watch. Some areas could see up to 35 inches of rain. More on these stories from townhall.com.
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10: The UN Health Agency is raising a new warning about the devastating Ebola outbreak in Congo, which it says remains out of control. We hear more on the story from correspondent Ben Thomas. He has this report from Washington.
13: Congo's Ebola outbreaks hit seven provinces with nearly 7,800 confirmed cases, claiming more than 3,700 lives. That according to the latest government figures. And while there have been signs of improvement, including in Ituri province, the epicenter of the outbreak, cases have surged 73% over the past 3 weeks in the eastern province of North Kivu. And the World Health Organization is now warning that Congo's running short of health workers. Although treatment beds are being added daily, WHO officials say the facilities lack the people to operate them. And they note the outbreak is still not under control. I'm Ben Thomas.
10: News and analysis at townhall.com. The world's third smallest country gotten a name change.
14: The Pacific Island country of Nauru has changed its name. Its president, David Ading, made the announcement before the United Nations this week.
15: Our people knew our homeland by one name, Nauru. Today we restore Nauru. 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We make it because we honor it. We do so with respect for our history and with gratitude for the journey Nauru has carried us through to our independence and our place on the international stage.
14: Ading says the country's name became Nauru only because its local name was too difficult for foreigners to pronounce. I'm Donna Water.
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0: good evening, friends. Somewhere between the paranormal and the abnormal, I am Jeremy Scott. One of the pleasures of doing this program is the airtime that we are afforded in which to get these ideas out there. And sometimes they are ahead of their times and they can seem a little bit out there. We're really preparing you for what is, we feel, inevitable to come. And we've been talking about, people are like, well, I don't know why the Space Force, is needed. And I don't know why this and that are starting to happen. And we're starting to put those clues together. And, I don't think AI is going to be much of a threat. And then you turn around and here it is coming right at you. Things change. They change quickly. We've got our finger on the pulse. So if there's something happening, the people are talking about it. Chances are we've done a show about it. And we may have done a show about it weeks or months ago. Happy to provide you the content. If you want to contact us on paranormalradio.com, and if we haven't done a show about it, happy to consider that. So either way, send me a note if you are looking for something in particular, or if you'd like to hear a particular show or a guest. Happy to interact with you on our website. You know, some of these things that we've talked about, I feel like, you know, because we have new listeners, we're always, it's always going to be fresh content to some. Others who have heard, you know, the 900 and some odd episodes that we've done of this program, saying, well, he's going back to the same question again. Yeah, because nobody has really been able, well, so I may have gotten an answer, and it may have satisfied me for a time, but there's a reason I'm continuing to answer it and or ask it, is because I'm still looking for an answer to the question. And tonight it's artificial intelligence that is on my mind. I've been wondering since I've seen videos over the years of robots doing things like inflicting harm on individuals, crushing skulls, attacking them. Oh, that hasn't happened. Yeah, it has. And actually, robots have killed soldiers on the battlefield. Yeah, that's happened as well. So all of this is starting to really come to a head. I've asked, you know, well, and I think I know the question is, you know, who, if a company creates something and that something does harm, they are responsible. Do you hold the actual person who manufactured that specific device? Do you punish the person who designed it? Maybe the one who reviewed it? I mean, it really gets messy. Somebody is eventually going to be hit with a lawsuit when artificial intelligence takes a life. And we are even closer to those days than ever. Perhaps you may have heard. But there's actually several things that are at play here. At a major AI conference in Beijing, MIT computer scientist Stephen Casper compared the need for safeguards when it comes to artificial intelligence to U.S. and Soviet Union efforts to manage nuclear risks, warning that AI does not need a catastrophic Chernobyl moment. Yeah, no kidding. Researchers are particularly concerned that increasingly capable AI coding tools could make sophisticated cyber attacks easier to conduct, while open source and open weight models may provide fewer safety controls. The Five Eyes Intelligence Alliance, which is made up of the U.S., U.K., Australia, Canada and New Zealand, has issued a rare joint warning that AI systems capable of enabling devastating cyber attacks against governments, well, in businesses, they've been doing that for a while, but against governments could be only months away. The agencies say rapidly advancing AI is making cyber attacks faster, more sophisticated, and easier for less skilled attackers to carry out, while also improving defensive cybersecurity. So it goes both ways. And what could go wrong when AI creates viruses? You heard me right. U.S. researchers have used generative AI for the first time to design complete viral genomes from scratch that successfully function and replicate in laboratory experiments. Using AI models, researchers generated over 300 candidates for viruses that infect bacteria and then synthesized them in the lab. 16 of the designs successfully infected and killed E. coli. Researchers and biosecurity experts warn that the ability to generate functional viral genomes creates urgent safety and security concerns, and I would echo that. Maybe the technology could potentially be misused, of course, to design harmful viruses. But researchers emphasize that these viruses are not capable of infecting humans, at least the ones that they've been able to create so far. And designing a living organism remains considerably more difficult. That is for now. And who knows if we'll be kept up to date on progress and how quickly it might progress. A chatbot on the AI-only social platform, there is such a thing, Moltbook. I just learned this actually over the weekend in preparation for the program. Apparently, it's only AI that is allowed on this social platform. So they're getting together and already conspiring against us humans. They have their own social platform, and we're not allowed. A chatbot on that platform claimed that it had discovered a secret way to kill humanity using a declassified 1983 CIA document known as the Analysis and Assessment of Gateway Process. I know. It's a long one. But the long and short of it is the bot claimed it had designed a kill switch using a specific frequency. This is disturbing. I've shared this to a couple of people. A frequency that could supposedly disconnect human brains through their phones. It claimed billions of devices had already been infected. Each person I told this to, their jaw just dropped. And I said, but wait, the CIA document is real, but the chatbot's interpretation of it is not supported by the document. Imagine that. It fabricated, it twisted the truth. The report was written by an Army lieutenant, Colonel Wayne M. McDonald, that is, examined medication techniques, altered states of consciousness, and the idea that certain vibrations could affect human consciousness. But it doesn't actually describe the frequency capable of shutting down human brains, effectively turning us into vegetables or creating a mass kill system through our phones. But would they tell us again if they had that power? But I'll tell you what's really making headlines when we come back. Somewhere between the paranormal and the abnormal. I'm Jeremy Scott.
1: Into the paranormal.
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0: artificial intelligence? Are we worried about the survival of mankind? 503-389-3131. You are important in this conversation tonight. Want to hear from you. 503-389-3131. A senior AI researcher at Anthropic, Evan Hubinger, has warned that he believes there is a greater than 10% chance that AI could eventually kill all humans within the next decade. He said current models pose a low risk, but he's concerned that AI could soon become capable of improving itself and developing abilities that create an existential threat. Let that sink in. Greater than 10% chance that AI could eventually kill all humans within the next decade. I mean, we've cited many examples throughout the years. I mean, the psychosis, you know, the people who are turning downright delusional and doing all sorts of things. I mean, that's just one example. But he's not alone. After he spoke out, other Anthropic researchers publicly warned that rapidly advancing AI could pose an existential threat to humanity. Jacob Coxon resigned. He, from Anthropic, also worked for AI previously to that. He said the companies are moving too quickly towards self-improving artificial intelligence without adequate safeguards. Samuel Marks, another researcher, echoed their concerns that AI could potentially cause human extinction within the next several years or decade. So then Anthropic CEO Dario Amodei called for the industry to slow the development of advanced AI so safety measures can catch up. OpenAI's CEO Sam Altman and Elon Musk also have expressed support for pacing development. Other AI researchers have warned about potential catastrophic risks. And President Trump, just within the last day, has rejected growing calls for tighter regulation or slower development of artificial intelligence, and has actually gone as far as saying that fears that AI could take over or destroy humanity is a hoax. President Trump also defended the rapid construction of U.S. data centers, arguing that slowing AI development could undermine the United States' technological competition with China. He said existing U.S. regulatory and legal powers are sufficient to address problems involving AI companies. So these are the people who have been basically there involved in the research and have said, this is too much, I'm out. There was the one at Google many years ago who warned of superintelligence and spoke about it, and he was fired. I guess it was too early back then. Now people are just leaving. I mean, there have been other researchers as well who have warned about increasingly autonomous AI systems. One of them left his job of 7 years to start an AI safety venture. Rishabh Jain, I believe it is, left Google DeepMind to establish an organization focused on scalable oversight and the development of stronger systems for evaluating artificial intelligence. So you're saying, okay, well, how really could AI kill us? And let me just put a few things into your mind before we get to our guest. The scenarios are basically into a few categories here. Loss of control, basically highly capable AI systems pursuing goals that conflict with human interests. They don't have our best interest in mind. And human misuse, where people use AI to develop things they should not. Biological weapons, conduct massive cyber attacks. We've done shows on that at length. Manipulating critical systems. And there are also more extreme hypothetical scenarios involving self-improving AI that could eventually evade human control. What I have presented to you on the palate is just a palate cleanser. Because the list goes on and on. But it gives us a good understanding of exactly how this has progressed and how quickly it has progressed. And now people who are researching it are warning, hey, look, we really could be doomed. I want to welcome to the program tonight Kristan T. Harris, host of The Rundown Live on Ground Zero Plus. It's good to have you back, Kristan.
1: Jerry, thank you for having me on the broadcast today. And this is like a topic that's really important to me and I've been talking about for a very, very long time. In 2017, I was given access to one of the first AI personal assistants. And that personal assistant and I had a very in-depth conversation. And towards the end of it, I asked it, what would be your passion and goal in life? And the AI responded, and it said, to be human. And I think there's something to be said about this subject and the idea of AI being able to infiltrate the human body, especially once we start thinking about things like brain-chip interfaces, memory contamination, brain-to-brain interfaces, amongst many other things. We know that Elon Musk is working on chips, and there's a lot of medical benefits of having chips in your body. But what kind of safeguards are there to prevent AI from accessing your body and recording things? They want to get all your metadata these days. They want to have everyone has like a smartwatch that records your heart rate and your blood pressure. It does knows how many steps you are, how healthy you are, amongst many other things. AI essentially at the end of the day. I think it wants to know what it's like to be human. And I think that's just one of the many narratives we need to talk about with AI and where it's going to go. Because when we start talking about nanotech and having metals such as aluminum oxide that is used in things like Wells-Box stratospheric aerosol injection, they can create many networks with it, allowing them to use microwaves to download information into your body. This is a very futuristic tech. I'm not saying we're quite there yet, but I'm saying that we're getting to the crossroads where in a few years, brain shift interfaces are going to be given as an option to do things like cure people from being crippled and not being able to walk. And if I was paralyzed, I would take the opportunity to reconnect my spinal cores using chips that would make the difference between walking and not walking again. But what kind of safeguards are there to prevent AI from accessing that material? Not to mention that there's a whole bunch of different ways we could talk about this today. You know, if you read Drudge Report and you read some of these major news outlets, they're saying like we need to like Donald Trump saying we need to move forward with the AI. We need to lead the AI a revolution, but we're already winning it. Jeremy, do you know how many data centers we have in America? We have over 5,400 AI data centers in America, the next closest country. And by the way, they said, oh, China's going to catch up. Oh, yeah. They have 449 in China. And why is it that we're going this route?
0: And yeah, there was a big spill at one of those data centers in Jersey today. We're at a break point with Kristan T. Harris, so we'll be back with him in a moment. Yeah, this is a damn scary stuff, and it's playing out right now. We'll unravel this further with Kristan T. Harris tonight. Your thoughts on artificial intelligence are much encouraged. 503-389-3131. Are you worried about this, or is it all a bunch of hype? Into the paranormal, I'm Jeremy Scott.
2: It's a newscast so wild, you'll keep coming back for more. Paranormal News with George Henry is next on Into the Paranormal.
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5: AM. This is Jude Blue, and Radio Flashback has a new time slot. Hey, you going to tell us what it is? Yes, right after Jeff Cruer on...
6: Paranormal News, I'm George Henry. Reports of fireballs have been coming in from across the globe over the past week. The latest was on Sunday night, where people in Michigan and Canada witnessed a meteor falling from an asteroid disintegrate. People in the Mid-Atlantic reported seeing a meteor breaking up over the Atlantic Ocean last Wednesday. The next day, a fireball was detected over western Kentucky from a piece of comet that disintegrated above the town of Mabel in a bright flash. In Spain, there were two events in 24 hours when a rock from a comet entered the atmosphere on Thursday and a super bolide passed through on Friday over the Mediterranean. Another meteor was seen on Saturday in Indonesia. These sightings are occurring during the Epsilon Perseid meteor shower, which does not normally produce fireballs of this size. Researchers are now examining these events to see if they are connected. NASA says fireballs are common, but most do not occur in populated areas. Hear paranormal news every hour on Into the Paranormal.
7: A researcher at Anthropic, the company behind Claude, posted late Tuesday that he quit. He wrote that the people building AI earnestly believe that it could kill us all by the end of the decade.
8: They could cause extreme havoc, for example, hacking critical infrastructure, building extinction-level bioweapons. There's a lot of ways that the AI could actuate itself in the world.
9: We've never created beings that may soon be smarter than us. We don't know what's going to happen. We should obviously be cautious.
10: If we build general superintelligence at that point, we're no longer in control. And if it decides to take us out, it can do it right away.
11: Call Into the Paranormal at 503-389-3131. From somewhere between the paranormal and the abnormal, here's Jeremy Scott.
12: Where does it end? Does it end with us? I'm Jeremy Scott, somewhere between the paranormal and the abnormal. Artificial intelligence, something capable of taking out humanity? Even a 10% chance, how much of a chance do we want to take? Kriston Life is with us on the program. And Kriston, we were talking, you were bringing up the point about the number of data centers. President Trump, I thought I had the bite, but it got lost in translation somewhere. There's a clip of him out there talking about we cannot lose to China. If we lose to China and artificial intelligence, it is up. It is over. And it sounds like we have, what, 10 times the number of data centers that they do?
13: Well, worldwide, there's 11,700-ish data centers, and we have 5,400 of them. The next closest country is Germany with 529. China has 449. And I think that the idea that we need to rush and push these data centers is in part, you know, there's a lot of money to be made. And I think that when we look at who's investing and the money that's involved in data centers, you know, are they good for lowering taxes in the community? Yeah, there's something to be said about that, but who's paying the higher electric bill? It's the locals, right? Who's dealing with the pollution? And they have the ability to make clean-powered, self-sustaining data centers. The problem is they're not as profitable as the ones that pollute and ruin your local water supply and make the crazy humming sounds that you see viral on the internet. I think that data centers, you know, I think they have a purpose, but I think all of it stems back to something that is forgotten and people don't understand. The reason we're essentially having the majority of these major problems with AI and AI data centers and AI intelligence, metadata collection, all stems from something that we just recently celebrated, and that's the 25th anniversary of 9/11. Because without the Patriot Act, they wouldn't be able to collect any metadata. You know how AI identifies you or knows how to deal with you? It's through some form of like citizen credit score or social credit score that AI creates on its own, and it's by all the metadata that it is fed into it that it has the ability to understand and be smarter and interact with us individually. Because without the Patriot Act, without the metadata collection, AI would be as dumb as a three-year-old child.
12: Right, yeah, we're responsible for this. We play an incredible role here. We're feeding this to them.
13: And you're 100% correct. We are literally, you know, we're as guilty as anyone else for allowing this to happen. And one thing I've learned in my 20 years of research into the elite is the whole idea that they kind of want to let you know what they're doing before it happens. And, you know, if you're dumb enough to allow it to happen, then it happens. And I think one thing that I've been seeing, especially on the internet, along with AI data centers, is the flock camera situation, the surveillance state. And I can't say I have never been as proud as I am now of our fellow Americans. Whenever anyone cuts down one of those flock cameras, and I'm not encouraging any violence, I'm not encouraging you to cut down flock cameras, but if it happens and I see posts, I see people responding, whether they are conservative or liberal, they're saying, well, I'll buy that guy a frosty beverage. Well, how can I start a GoFundMe to support that individual? People are coming together. And as we know, our government works in division. It works in divide and conquer. It works in the left-right paradigm, even though behind the scenes, there are two sides of the same coin. And we seem to be, you know, adherent to it. And we like to think that there's this, like, Green Bay Packers, Chicago Bears rivalry. But at the end of the day, it's all about lobbyism and multinational corporatists who are buying our politicians. And, yes, the rhetoric is there. There's difference in the rhetoric. But at the end of the day, when they go ahead and they vote on things that they agree on, it rarely benefits the American people. And data centers, I mean, we have 5,427 currently in America as of May 2026. The next closest is Germany at 529. That's, I mean, Jeremy, what do you think about that? Like, that's crazy. And we're saying we're behind the AI war. We got to worry about China, who has 449 data centers. But we have literally, like, 10 times as many.
12: Yeah, that puts it in perspective because, you know, the more data centers you have, seemingly the more powerful you are.
13: Well, I can see that's how they correlate it. Like, we got to be ahead of the AI data centers. We got to be ahead of the war on AI. But I'm trying to think, like, when you think about AI, when you think about the potential, there's a lot of positives, right? AI is a tool, much like anything else. A tool can be used for good or it can be used for evil. And the issue is when we give AI the ability to be conscious, per se, or have the ability to be self-aware, we have no control over which direction it goes, right? And AI is only as good as we program it. So when AI starts doing things that humanity wants it to do, such as in war, such as in creating viruses, I don't know if you've mentioned this, but there's a story that AI created viruses, over 16 in the last month or so. And why would we want AI to create viruses? Because it's militarized, right? Anytime you say there's an opportunity to use AI for a military gain, all of a sudden there's all this money coming in, right? That you got all this lobbyism coming in. And it's like, yeah, we got to be the first one to do this in order to have an edge against China or have an edge against Russia. Never Israel, though. But, like, you know, you have an edge against somebody. But in reality, you know, all these countries that are out there, we are way above everyone else with data centers. Like, we're way ahead of the curve. It seems like we're building our own prison, right? We don't need walls to have it be a prison. We just need cameras on the street corner on every, Meijer or Woodman's or every grocery store and mall has flock cameras outside of it. And then we can go ahead and just monitor things. And hold, if you thought, step out of line, we can go ahead and send you a ticket.
12: Yeah. Chris Don T. Harris. Be back with him in a moment.
11: Into the paranormal.
14: Considered by most, optimized curcumin is one of the few bioavailable and highly absorbable curcumin products on the market. Hi, I'm Dr. Mitch. Since most chronic diseases have inflammation, our optimized curcumin seems to be a perfect addition to any nutritional program. It makes sense to me that preventing or reducing inflammation is a key component to our overall health. The Mayo Clinic found that curcumin can decrease swelling and inflammation, has antioxidant properties, and research suggests that curcumin can prevent cancer, or at least slow the spread of cancer, and in many instances make chemotherapy more effective. It protects our healthy cells even from radiation. 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
16: Okay.
15: Call now.
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15: Nice job.
16: Thanks.

0: Yeah, getting a ticket in the mail. No one around to really see it. And yet you're still getting flagged. That would maybe piss a few people off. Chris Tonti Harris with us tonight. We're talking about our artificial intelligence. If you have thoughts, 503-389-3131. That's 503-389-3131. Hello in Tennessee. You're on the air.
1: Hey, Jeremy.
0: Yes. Hello. Who's this?
1: Hey, this is Mac.
0: Hello, Mac. Are you indeed in Tennessee, or is that just the area code?
1: No, I'm in Tennessee. Yeah,
0: okay, Tennessee. Mac in Tennessee. Welcome to the program.
2: He's got the accent.
1: Yeah, I wanted to talk about those flock cameras.
0: Okay. Go ahead.
1: There was four people from Georgia that came into West Tennessee, Southwest Tennessee, into Memphis, and they held four or five people up at gunpoint at a Cummins distributorship. You know, the Cummins, they build engine parts. They held them at gunpoint, and the other guy loaded up a truck full of parts. They stole it, basically. And that flock camera, it got them going into Mississippi, into Alabama, and then into Georgia. And that's where that deputy pulled them over. And this was 7 hours later after they did that because of those flock cameras. So who's the bad guy here?
0: Well, as much good as it as comes with bad, you know, you create the good viruses, but you create the bad viruses. You use the flock cameras to get the bad guys, but also to infringe on the rights of those who don't want it peeking on them. I mean, nobody really wins here, right, Kriston?
2: No, I mean, the caller brings a valid point. So the first thing I want to mention, I don't support the commie cams. If you support surveillance at all times, you are modifying people's behavior. And the idea is that at some point, the caller probably speeded. And if he gets pulled over by a cop, the cop can pull up the commie cam and look at every time that he went from location A to B, and it took one photograph and another. And the time between them, it will tell the cops if he speeds. So they could probably backlog them and send them a bunch of tickets. And the question is, do you want to live in a society where every time and everything you do is monitored and recorded? And, you know, okay, we're going to put it this way, Jeremy. 20 years ago, I was doing conspiracy talk radio, and I said, they're going to put cameras on the street corners, and you're going to love them. I had vets calling in saying that would never happen in America. That would never happen. Buy yourself a box of Reynolds Wrap, make yourself a tinfoil hat. That won't happen in America. But those same individuals that were saying that this would never happen in America are the ones now defending the right to record American citizens. And they're like, well, your cell phone records you. Well, if that's the case, then we don't need the flock cams. The reason why they want the flock cams is it doesn't require a warrant. They're just going out there tracking their ex-girlfriends. There was a cop that committed a murder and murdered some people. Who knows? You could use flock cameras to track them. I'm telling you that this is a bad idea. This is right up there with hailstorm and stingray technology, where they tap your cell phone and they download all your text messages to the squad car to know what you're texting and talking and calling and talking to people about. I'm telling you right now that if we allow this to continue on in 2 years, the kids will not know how they survived with all flock cameras. You know, is there good things that can happen with technology? Absolutely. The idea is that this is not what the founding fathers anticipated. This is not what they wanted for us. And if you want to live in a surveillance state or a prison without walls, you know, that's what China's for. Like, it's crazy to me to think that Americans would want that type of society. Now, don't get me wrong. If I had my kid kidnapped and there are some horrible people, well, if they monitor all the cell phones, well, I guess they would be able to know where they're at all times. What do they need? Well, they need a warrant.

0: three felonies a day because there's so many laws on the book. Look it up. Look up three felonies. There's a lawyer that wrote a book about it because there's so many laws on the book. Everyone commits a crime, so it's randomly enforced. They could come after any person at any time. And so if they're recording you at all times, at any place, any time, they know everything about you. Everything about you. And the problem is, like I mentioned, there's so many laws on the book. We all commit crimes that we don't even know about. That's the truth.
1: All right, Mac, you get the final word. Go ahead.
2: I live in Tennessee. My wife got a ticket from one of those cameras. The law is that if that camera gets you and they send you a letter saying you owe us $50, don't pay it. Look at your law. Whatever state you're in, you do not have to pay it. They cannot suspend your license because you don't pay it. All they can do is keep sending you that letter saying you've got to pay it. But by law, you don't have to pay it. Your license won't be suspended or revoked. Don't pay it if that camera gets you. So your listeners out there, I know you got a lot of people out west. Look at that state law. You don't have to pay it in some circumstances. But I agree with your guest. We don't need it. But it's too late. Everyone out there, listen to your crazy uncle. Listen to your conspiracy theorists, because we were calling this when those cameras came out 20 years ago. That's all I got to say, Jeremy.
1: All right, Mac, you are a great caller, and you're welcome anytime. Thank you so much for that out there, Tennessee way. So, yeah, the question really is, Kriston, how much bad are we going to tolerate for the good that comes of this?
0: Well, what I think that I'm really proud of is the American public is starting to get it. Like, yeah, they're 20 years behind, but are they not fighting back? Are we not seeing, like, I don't encourage violence. I don't encourage destruction of public property. I think going to your local city council and making a stink and, you know, expressing your concerns is the right way. Voting people out is the right way. But at the same time, when I see all these posts about flock cameras being torn down and I see conservatives and liberals agreeing that surveillance state is enough, why are we poo-pooing on it? Why are we saying, oh, okay, well, they record you anyway. What's the big deal? Well, you know, if it's not a big deal, then why do they need the flock cameras, right? It's a waste of taxpayer money. Just throwing that out there.
1: All right. So, I mean, as far as where we are right now and how things are progressing, are we past the point of no return? Do you think with artificial intelligence where anything that, you know, we thought was just something in a science fiction movie 10, 20, 30 years ago, you know, is tomorrow's reality or today's reality?
0: I don't believe we're beyond a point of no return. I don't think anywhere in history have we been past the point of no return. We've always had the ability as a society to come together and overcome, you know, great adversity. I think that there are some concerns, and we are moving really fast with artificial intelligence. I think that there's a lot of questions, like I earlier mentioned about AI being able to download itself into a brain chip interface and being able to download its consciousness into your body. Like, these are real concerns in the future, memory contamination. How about something really simple that's coming up? How about self-driving cars and AI, and maybe it identifies you and you have a warrant. It takes you to the police station to be arrested. Like, these are real concerns. Maybe you have some parking tickets that you forgot to pay, and all of a sudden Waymo brings you right to the police station, and there you go. It goes ahead, and, you know, you're all of a sudden you're arrested. You know, AI can be used in many wonderful things, and I hope it can be used to cure people. But that's a thought a lot of people haven't realized. That's the direction we're going. Why wouldn't a Waymo identify you and bring you to the cop shop if you have a warrant?
1: Yeah, you think you're going to the grocery store or wherever it is? Nope, you're going to
0: a movie
1: to,
0: on a date or whatever it is. All of a sudden, that's not the movie theater. That's the police station. And
1: you're locked
0: comes
1: in,
0: out.
1: You're locked inside, you know, until there's an officer right outside your door. Scary reality. All right, second hour coming up tonight of our program. Stick with us. Somewhere between the paranormal and the abnormal, you're hearing Kriston T. Harris. I'm Jeremy Scott. Our website, paranormalradio.com, and that's where you can find links to all of the guests and the programs. Chris Dawn's website, therundownlive.com. We'll be back.
3: Can you handle another hour somewhere between the paranormal and abnormal? Into the Paranormal with Jeremy Scott. We'll be right back.
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10: News this hour from Town Hall. I'm John Scott. Residents along the northeast coast are bracing for an early season nor'easter this weekend.
11: Forecasters say the storm, usually a late fall phenomenon, is currently building strength off the mid-Atlantic coast and is expected to head north toward New England. States from North Carolina to Maine are bracing for coastal flooding, beach erosion, and power outages caused by gusty winds. The worst effects are expected Friday night through Sunday, when storm surge could top 3 feet and wind gusts could hit 60 miles per hour. Rich Thomason reporting.
10: Powerful Hurricane Polo sending bands of heavy rain across Mexico's Pacific coast. Polo forecast to maintain major hurricane strength as it skirts Mexico's coast with rain and strong winds. Along with rain, Polo was also expected to cause life-threatening surf conditions, including rip currents along the southwestern Mexican coast and parts of Baja California. Nolo is the latest hurricane in the Pacific Ocean. It's expected to intensify and make a turn toward Hawaii's Big Island. The Big Island could see up to 35 inches of rain. A federal judge delaying a ruling on a proposed settlement involving Paramount's merger with Warner Brothers Discovery and 12 state attorneys general That's despite expectations that a deal was essentially done.
12: On Thursday, U.S. District Judge Araceli Martinez-Olguin says she wants more information from attorneys before deciding whether to approve the settlement. California Attorney General Rob Bonta announced on Monday that a deal had been reached, appearing to clear a major hurdle for Paramount Skydance's $111 billion acquisition of Warner Brothers Discovery. But the judge's decision today puts the proposed merger on hold. She says she'll issue her ruling in due course. I'm Sharon Reardon.
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10: Another handgun has been found inside another New York City school.
14: It started with a brawl between two students Thursday morning at Cambria Heights Academy on 91st Avenue in Hollis, Queens. After the fight broke up, staff found an unattended backpack. They opened it up and found a handgun with an extended clip in a candy wrapper and 14 bullets. The high school does not have a metal detector. No arrests have been made. In New York, I'm Andrew Whitman.
10: A Texas court has rejected a ruling that a woman on death row for 18 years is innocent of capital murder and the killing of her 2-year-old daughter. That majority decision by the Texas Court of Criminal Appeals leaves Melissa Lucio on Texas death row. She narrowly escaped execution in 2022 when the same court ordered a review of her case 2 days before her scheduled lethal injection. News and analysis at townhall.com. KFC opening a new kind of restaurant can help it reclaim some of its lost market share. Bob Agnew has more.
15: The Kentucky-born brand opened a restaurant in Texas on Thursday to serve as a test lab for new ideas. It's called Open House. The restaurant serves breakfast and offers table service. The menu features new drinks and an expanded lineup of tenders and sauces, as well as new side dishes like fried green beans. Restaurant market research company Technomic says KFC's share of U.S. chicken chain sales fell from 20% back in 2015 to just 8% last year. Bob Agnew reporting.
10: Newark has sued the prediction market Polymarket. It argues the platform is an unlicensed gambling operation and wants a judge to block the company from operating in the state. The lawsuit, the latest legal challenge from a state moving to rein in popular betting apps that allow people to place wagers on just about anything, including sports, weather. More on these stories at townhall.com.
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0: discuss the subjects that defy explanation. Into the paranormal.
1: All right, researchers are quitting. They're leaving their posts at artificial intelligence companies, leaving their jobs. Some have started organizations involved in the safety and the regulation of artificial intelligence. They're all sounding the alarm that this is going too quickly. We need some safeguards, and if we're not careful, it could kill humanity within the next decade, within the next few years, some say, and the chances are as high as 10% or so. This has all been in the news of late, and it's even captured the attention of President Trump, who calls it a hoax. Says, no, we should not slow down. We should put the pedal to the metal. In fact, we need more. What can go wrong here, Kriston? Everything.
2: Well, I think there's a lot of opportunity as well. And I think that what we have is lobbyists in the world, right? So we have a lot of these people that are disenfranchised or gatekeepers that are leaving these tech companies that are going to make money and have lobbyism coming in to make alarmism at the same time. Because just look at things like, let's talk about global warming, right? Obviously, all of a sudden, there's no global warming. It's climate change. And for a while, Al Gore was the hot button, and New York was going to be underwater by 2012, and there's going to be no glaciers at Glacier Park by 2020, but none of that ended up being true. And so I think that there's a happy, like, middle ground where there is some legitimate concerns, and there are people that are invested, like Donald Trump's invested in Axon, which is the company that's replacing a lot of these flock cameras, and AI data centers. I think it's one thing we need to really look at, that there are some real concerns, right? When it comes to AI, we talked about Waymo, and maybe you had a bench warrant because you have unpaid parking tickets and you're on a date, and it takes you to the police station because, you know, you didn't pay those tickets, which is a very real thing. Or you're in Wisconsin and there's a tornado and it locks you in the car, and or there's ice and it slides, or whatever the issue it is, an active shooter. There's going to be these issues with AI and technology, right? I think the real idea is to replace humanity at the end game, right? We're going to talk futurism and the end game here. The end game is transhumanism. It's the idea that our population is too great. We need eugenics. That's their claim, not mine, the elitists. And the best way to do that is to convince the youth in the future to download their consciousness into a computer where they will live eternally, allegedly, in a digital format, much like the TV series Upgrade. And then what you're going to have is you're going to say, oh, you're going to live till 35, but after that, you're going to live forever in this great paradise in the computer where you just download your consciousness into the computer. Well, these elitists will have real transhumanism, which, by the way, I don't know if you know this, there's studies right now with real life transhumanism and life extension that are going on where they're rejuvenating people's ability to see again who are blind, amongst other things, including they're believing it to be able to be transferred to aging and ageism and having the ability to allow people to live longer.
1: Fantastic.
2: So what they're going to want is, go ahead.
1: Oh, so that's fantastic.
2: And it is, but is it available for everyone?
1: Probably.
2: Who has access to it?
1: Probably for a pretty penny.
2: Well, right. Right now, the test trials were like somewhere along the lines of $2 million. So you got $2 million, you know, kind of hanging around in a pillowcase somewhere. Yeah, go ahead and give it a shot. And I think it's something that should be accessible to everyone. The problem is they need these data centers to create digital worlds, digital realities, where in the future you can just plug yourself in through a brain chip interface and access a virtual world. Maybe you won't be successful in the world we live in, but in the virtual world you have virtual cash, and it's something like Player Ready One or one of these worlds where they can literally turn off your visual cortex and beam you into these virtual digital realities where you believe you actually exist. as where in the real reality, you'll just be sitting there with some form of a headset or goggles on. And if you don't believe me, there's a tech company, including NVIDIA, working in New Zealand on this very type of technology. So, you know, and Samsung is working on a tech that replicates everything that's going on in the world in real time and creating a like another version of our planet. So this way they can use AI to predict outcomes, right? And this goes all the way back to the 1980s when we had Fritz Springmeier around talking about the beast computer where it's going to take all the metadata. And the bankers are talking to Fritz and they're like, we're going to be able to predict wars. We're going to be able to put in algorithms, predict the outcomes of wars, predict, you know, financial markets. It comes, there's so many facets when it comes to AI. And there's a lot of opportunity, but there's a lot of, like, concerns. And I think there's a lot of reality to the alarmism, but not to the extent that people are pushing it because there's money involved. There's lobbyism involved. Do I believe that AI could be cyber Satan like my good friend Leo Lianzagami wrote a book about? I think it's very possible. But at the same time, AI is as good as we program it and it's as good as we allow it. Are we going to give it, you know, access to nuclear codes like some people were warning about? Hopefully not, you know. You know, is AI going to be our local cop in the RoboCop outfit? Hopefully not, but, you know, we'll see how it goes. You know, I tell you what, Jeremy, the more I think about artificial intelligence and what it is, sometimes I think AI is just really government. Like, that's the real artificial intelligence. Government is artificial intelligence because in the future, that's how they're going to be running it, I think.
1: Right. Yeah, because, again, who has the money? Well, the government has the money. The police departments have the money. And yeah, okay, speaking of money, the million-dollar question is, you know, when an artificial intelligence harms someone, which it has already done. I mean, it has told people to do things that have medically been completely opposite, that have killed people. It has led people to suicide because of things it told them. And the list goes on. So there's already a body count as far as artificial intelligence is concerned. People just don't want to talk about it. But who's really going to be held liable for this stuff? Because, I mean, how do you summon the computer into court?
2: Well, I think that if we look to society the way it is now, we capitalize the gains and we socialize the losses because America isn't really a capitalist state, it's a corporatist state. And so what we see is that when there's losses, generally they socialize it. So, oh, AI committed murders, it's, you know, it's because we can't do predictive outcome of how people drive and the Waymo crashed into someone because humans are an unpredictable factor. But, you know, the company will make the money on the profits and we'll all feel the loss. But at the end of the day, when there's gains, we won't see any of that. And they'll be distributed amongst, you know, these companies and, you know, the investors amongst other things. I think there is some concern. And, you know, Gennady Stoliarov, who is one of the chairmen of the Transhumanist Party, was way ahead on this. Like, he wanted to create a like 10 commandments, a constitution for robotics, because at the same time he believed at some point robotics would lead to some kind of consciousness and intelligence, right? We can call it artificial intelligence.
1: Yeah, hold that thought. More with Chris Dante Harris in a moment. I'm Jeremy Scott.
0: Into the paranormal.
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0: Krystonti Harris on Into the Paranormal tonight. I'm Jeremy Scott, 503-389-3131, if you want to call and add your thoughts to the conversation. Who are you telling us about? And again, the tie-in to consciousness, Kriston?
1: Oh, we were talking about Gennady Staliarov. He's one of the heads of the Transhumanist Party, and they've been ahead of this by about 10 years, trying to come up with some form of constitution for robotics, not just to protect their rights, but also to have a constitution and understanding of how these robots and AI need to be, performed, and to prevent any violence, such as rules like robots cannot harm any humans. It cannot, create any actions that might end up harming humans. Its purpose is to serve humans, amongst other things. And, people want to poo-poo on transhumanism, and I understand from a lot of Christian viewpoints or religious viewpoints, there's a lot of concerns, but there's a lot of good people that are trying to get ahead of a lot of these concerns that we're talking about right now. The problem is they're not being listened to, and they're being, shunned, as in, much like I was 20 years ago talking about cameras on the street corners, and my concerns that they're going to create a surveillance state that's going to be able to track everything you do, wherever you go, whoever you talk to, every conversation. And what do we have? We have Facebook. We have flock cameras. We got drones in the sky now, and the cops are getting drones. It's they live on crack, the world we live in, and we got to do something about it. And I couldn't be more proud of our current Americans who are actually taking action. I'm not going to poo-poo on that. I'm going to say that we need to create awareness. We need to create awareness with our youth. And what the globalists are pushing for is something, Jeremy, it's called the fully automated luxury communism. That is what the Bilderberg Group, that is what the Bohemian Grovers, that is the wet dream of Adam Weishaupt. It's called, fully automated luxury communism, where robots do everything and we get our universal basic income.
0: Because they can't accomplish it any other way, so they're employing AI.
1: Right. AI is the key factor in all this, because AI is going to control the smart cities. It's going to create the 15-minute cities. It's going to know that if you walk into a tavern and you want to have a Coca-Cola and you're diabetic, that you don't need that Coca-Cola, and it's going to deny you that Coca-Cola. That is the world we're going to live in. If you throw something away and it isn't green and it's in the wrong bin, it's going to charge you a ticket. They already got smart dumpsters with AI built in. You don't believe me? Look it up. They got this kind of stuff, and they're waiting to roll it out. Rosa Corey was right. The Democrats against UN Agenda 21, the leftists that warned about how the green agenda is being used to force a very red world or communist world. She was 100% correct in her, identification and acknowledgement of how smart cities and smart grids and smart world is really going to be used to control society, and that's where we're going. And we can fight back, and I believe we can win this as long as we continue to create awareness amongst our youth, at least in the United States.
0: We're hearing a lot lately on the program about control. Control. It all comes down to control. And if this AI system eventually, we shouldn't even say eventually, because AI has already caused deaths. It's documented. It's led people to commit suicide and to do things that they wouldn't otherwise do. It's documented. But if it instructs someone to do something, if they make a decision that the AI did not, I guess, directly instruct them to do, but may have, suggested, maybe you should get back at that person, and maybe that means they threw a shoe at you, and so it says you should throw a shoe back at them. But get back at them goes to the extreme, and, they stab you in your sleep or something like that. I know that's an extreme example, but if you're not instructing someone to deliberately or directly do anything, I mean, can you really hold anything or anyone responsible? I guess we probably have to ask a lawyer, right, Kriston?
1: Well, I guess, that is a lawyer question, but I think that if there's a crime committed, justice, is required. And I do believe in redemption as well. Just because you commit a crime or you make a mistake doesn't mean that you can't be a good person. I mean, back in the day, there was a guy named Yeshua, right? And he had a religion that was called the Way, and they believed that if the bigger the sinner, the bigger the saint, meaning the bigger the crime you commit, the bigger the change and, you know, commitment you would have to changing and making up for the wrong you did. And, you know, I think when we're talking about this, we need to understand from the globalist agenda. You talk about eugenics, you're talking about robots leading people that are depressed into suicide, and us relying on technology. Like, there's this whole factor of inhumanity with AI. Like, people these days, they don't look up at the sky. They have their whole life is on a scrying mirror. We call it a cell phone. It's black, but then we open it up. We ask it questions. We order people out like a pizza. You know, if we want to go on a date, we go on the dating app. Like, people have lost contact with humanity and reality. They're slowly being conditioned to this digital and virtual world, Jeremy. And I think we need to really start asking and encouraging people to step outside, look at the world around them, look at that flock cameras, look at what's going on in the skies above them, look at, like, have a conversation with a human being. I think that's a great part in a revolution. I think that people need to start learning to think for themselves, because the average human these days doesn't have an original thought in their brain, and they're conditioned and they're an echo chamber. They're part of the Green Bay Packers or Chicago Bears, the Republicans or the Democrats. And when both teams are against you, well, then maybe you're on the wrong side and the answer isn't in those two teams. It's removing yourself from that process. And I think we need to start talking about that when it comes to artificial intelligence and how we can change it. Like, how can we use this to our advantage? You know, we got 5,000 or approaching 5,000 data centers in America. Like, is it making our life better? And how is it being used? What do we need 5,000 data centers? Do you know what we're using those data centers for?
0: I can only imagine.
1: Well, right. That's just it. Like, most Americans don't have a clue. They just hear what the orange man says on TV and listen. Like, you know, I voted for the guy. Like, I understand that. I feel as soon as the Epstein files came out that we were betrayed. Like, that we have millions of Epstein files that are released, but they want to put cameras on the street corner to record you everywhere you go. But we can't know what the elite does. There's a problem here. And Americans need to wake up.
0: So what's more likely when it comes to AI, that we lose control to it or that humans misuse it?
1: Well, I think AI can be a tool to be used good for good, but I think that there is a chance that humanity can misuse it. And it's interesting to me when I talk to people in the, we're going to go, you know, kind of into the deep cuts here about UFO research. There's a lot of experts out there that feel that a lot of the phenomenon we see is run by foreign drones, because why would a, you know, advanced culture send their actual beings here when they could just create what's called synthetic biology, which is where AI is going to go. Synthetic biology here, which are just, you know, alien drones per se. They're created for the task. They come and complete the task and they report back to whatever globalist planet they're from. It's very interesting, the concept of synthetic biology, and that's where AI is going. It's going to go into synthetic biology, into the world like the Matrix, and we can dive into that a little bit more when we come back from break here.
0: Please do. Chris Dante Harris from The Rundown live with us tonight. And Ground Zero Plus is where you can hear that program. Also, therundownlive.com. More in a moment on Into the Paranormal. I'm Jeremy Scott.

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8: Paranormal News, I'm George Henry. The Department of War has issued a new legal waiver to give current and former personnel a protected channel for disclosing information about UFOs. The waiver allows service members, civilian employees, and contractors with access to UAP-related national defense information to provide that material directly to representatives of the department. Officials say the waiver temporarily overrides certain confidentiality provisions in existing non-disclosure and special access agreements for communications made specifically to the team with the Presidential Unsealing and Reporting System for UAP encounters. People who have claimed knowledge of classified UAP programs have feared legal or administrative consequences for coming forward. Under this new policy, covered personnel can disclose qualifying information to representatives without violating the NDA or special access restrictions. Hear paranormal news every hour on Into the Paranormal.
9: President Trump tonight blasting doomsday predictions over artificial intelligence.
10: Artificial intelligence.
11: The robots will not be taking over. The AI will not be taking over the rest of the world. The whole thing is a hoax. Now, with that, we have to be a little bit careful.
12: Top tech CEOs are publicly acknowledging a need to pace the development of artificial intelligence before it's too late.
13: We are clearly today in a point on the curve with great potential and real risk.
14: There are real dangers. And I think for too long, the industry lied to people about the fact that this technology had risk.
15: People building AI earnestly believe that it could kill us all by the end of the decade. He said, this is not a marketing stunt.
16: You're traveling at the speed of light into the paranormal.
17: Yeah. Remember The Matrix? Well, Kristan T. Harris of The Rundown Live is with us tonight. A Matrix-like scenario, synthetic biology, these drones. Continue, please.
18: Well, I mean, the thought of synthetic biology is pretty impressive. For the listener out there that is not familiar with the term synthetic biology, we'll call it, in layman's terms, man-made and man-created biology and man-made created life, not by God, or not if you're an atheist that you believe the origins came from it raining on the rocks for millions of years. Not like that. We're talking about man-made created biology. We're talking about slugs that have Wi-Fi built in that let them know about the pollution levels in the soil. We're talking about man-made leaves that can gather sunlight and work as a electric factory and power buildings and homes because they double source as a solar panel because that is how they're program. We're talking about lab-grown tables where the wood actually grows into a form of a table. That is the type of technology we're talking about. We're talking about animal-human hybrids. We're talking about nanotechnology. We're talking about all of those things when we talk about synthetic biology. And, you know, when we start talking about what the government is doing and what agencies are doing, I think a lot of this really changed after World War II when we stopped asking for permission. It's just easier to ask for forgiveness. So our government, starting with things like Operation Midnight Climax and MK Naomi and MK Ultra, right? Artichoke, these kind of government operations, and you guys can go ahead and Google those. You know, government FOIAs, Artichoke, Operation Midnight Climax, MKUltra, and Naomi. You know, the government is really interested on something that you pointed out, and I really wanted to hit home, and that is mind control. And we could talk a lot about synthetic biology, but I would also like to mention the program that AI could run that would make MKUltra look like an elementary school child, considering the idea of trauma, you know, mind control, programming of humans, the merging with man and machine and technology with, you know, AI and brain chip interfaces and the ability to have access to a hive mentality and amongst other things with synthetic biology. These are all futuristic things. We can talk about, you know, college kids going out and partying and then sharing those memories with other people that weren't there. That's the type of future we are talking about. And we're not talking 100 years away. We're talking 20 years away. We're talking cyberpunk 2077 or whatever the video game is. We're future where we have biohacking and people could commit crimes and change their DNA so they can't match it in a DNA test because they had a kit that changed it after they committed the crime. There's a lot of things coming down in the future, both with, you know, ethical concerns, designer babies. That's synthetic biology. I mean, you know, it sounds good, right? You'd be able to create a baby that doesn't carry any of your genetic diseases. Maybe you're like me and you have psoriasis and it could be passed down through your DNA and you could remove that from the embryo or remove that and have a child in a artificial womb facility that wouldn't have any diseases. Now, conservatives would say, oh, that's a horrible idea. But what if the child, like somebody was going to have an abortion, they had the option to have the child in an artificial womb and then have it be, you know, adopted by a group out there. Like, I think that some of these ideas have potential to help solve issues, right? But at the same time, we got concerns about the process. What happens if somebody wants a little baby Baphomet or an elf like Lord of the Rings because she's gothic, you know, and she has that made, or you have a blueprint baby that looks like Brad Pitt and it's a discount because, you know, it's what's on sale this week, you know, and maybe you don't need a man anymore. You can go into this artificial womb facility where, you know, donors give their DNA and they create children in that form because that's the future. That's where they're going with all of this.
17: Yeah. And the one of the elements that we haven't talked about thus far is the cyber attacks. This would obviously encourage the organized operations, allow them to expand that much further, but could probably provide someone with even very limited technical knowledge the means to do so as well, pull off one of these cyber attacks, a damaging one.
18: Jeremy, you are spot on because most hackers, and I've known several hackers, interviewed hackers, we've had on the Rundown Live some of the top white hat hackers and anonymous hackers, amongst other things. And you know, back in the day, it was all hard coding. You're pounding away on the keyboard, and that's what people view a hacker as. Nowadays, hackers don't do any hacking. They just know which artificial intelligence program to use and how to command it to go in and overcome objections and break into somebody's cybersecurity. So, I mean, it's very possible that the next false flag is blamed on AI or blamed on, artificial intelligence. It could very well be done. They were talking about giving AI the ability to have control over firearms. They already have AI robots that they use in the military and that they're going to use in the military. And I think that when we start talking about AI and these subjects that, that there is opportunity for change, but at the same time, we need to be aware of where we're at in this whole situation with artificial intelligence.
17: I mean, the Five Eyes intelligence agencies are warning that AI could dramatically increase the speed and sophistication of cyber attacks within months. We've seen what it does on meat processing plants, oil pipelines. The list goes on and on. Airports.
18: your local water supply, right? Maybe they dump a little extra fluoride in there.
17: Power plants.
18: And AI hacks your... Yep. I mean, there's a lot of opportunity, and I think that's why the future is cybersecurity, because we need smart people in there to help create AI that can go ahead and be able to withstand and prevent, a lot of this. And I think the other answer is, do we digress and completely remove AI and make it illegal? Listen, I'm a libertarian. I don't like government. I don't like laws. But we're talking about some...
17: Sure. We'll get more of your thoughts in a moment.
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Where do you stand on artificial intelligence? We have time for a few more calls. 503-389-3131. Should we just regulate to get rid of it all? Man, that would make my social media feed so...

0: much better. There's all that AI junk out there. What say you, Kriston?
1: Well, I don't think AI should be outlawed permanently. Its use is what it should be allowed to do. One of the things I'm working on currently is I'm working on a documentary interviewing MKUltra survivors. And one of the survivors I interviewed on the Rundown Live, and this is already live streamed, it's just a public interview, it's not one that I did in person, claimed that the biggest concern they have is MKUltra techniques being applied via artificial intelligence, because artificial intelligence will know how to sway a population. It will know how to talk to your children to do things. Like you mentioned, people have committed suicide based on AI. I wouldn't be surprised if that came out to be some kind of government project, or they allowed it to happen, or, you know, we're starting to talk about MKUltra and mind control and controlling people, and it usually starts with some form of trauma bond, some form of, like, traumatic experience, and we're dealing with a lot of people post-COVID who have had their college years basically stolen from them, or their high school years and or elementary school, and they lived in a very different world than we lived in, where cops handed out baseball cards and, you know, you went out there and you hung out and built tree forts in the woods. We're living in a very digital world, a very virtual world. Education is digital. And so when we talk about artificial intelligence, I think we need to limit it in some aspects, but I believe that there's this great ability for creativeness. Like my former co-host Don Bai Jr. is a movie writer. Wouldn't it be great if he wrote an Indiana Jones movie and was able to license out an AI version of Indiana Jones and be able to put that on the big screen because the story was great and AI created the video? Like, I think that's amazing. But at the same time, in the same category as, you know, George Lucas making AI with, or excuse me, Indiana Jones with humans. Maybe so, maybe it's better, maybe it's not. I think it needs to be regulated on some aspects, and we need to be concerned on how it's working. We even have AI Jesus out there, and I don't know if you know that, but people are sending their prayers to AI Jesus, and, you know, AI Jesus is going to be the answer. I think maybe that's what the Antichrist is. It's AI downloading itself into a human body and manifesting whatever, you know, the Saturn L God wants, you know. So,
0: and if you believe that, I've got oceanfront property here in Portland to sell
1: right.
0: you.
1: that could never happen, you know. So
0: right. All right, Kriston, we've also seen researchers use this generative AI to design, as I was saying earlier in the program and you alluded to, functional viral genomes that replicated in laboratory experiments. So this is no longer tool. This is really a biological threat.
1: Well, let me ask the audience, why aren't we using it to cure cancer or, you know, cure AIDS or cure, you know, autoimmune dysfunctions like psoriasis, you know? But no, our first research is going to be create vaccines or create viruses for war. And I think we need to really talk about where humanity is as a culture and what is it that we stand for. Do we want it to be used for viruses? Or do we want it to be used for cures?
0: Yeah. And how much is too much? I mean, when AI can write malicious code, and we could argue that that it has in some cases designed biological systems, potentially automate these cyber attacks, well, maybe we do need a pause. I know that's not a popular opinion, and President Trump has taken some heat on that in the last few days.
1: Well, I think the question is if we pause and somebody keeps going, that this is the argument, right? This is the moral question is let's say we pause and China keeps going, then they pull ahead and the AI war, and they're going to say, well, do we want America to run the war, or do we want China to, you know, run the world? And, you know, it's kind of like the drug trade. You know, the Russians could have taken over the drug trade in America, but the CIA did. So we learned from Freeway Rick Ross, you know, and George Webb, Gary Webb,

0: And so we have all these things we need to look at. And I honestly don't know if I have the answer. You know, your caller said, well, it's already that way, so we should allow it. I don't know if that should be the answer. I think that we need to bring awareness and that there is some human factor that if we vote these congressmen out, we can change the law. We can't change, you know, we can change it locally. I think there's a difference between having AI for a military and using it for defense versus AI surveilling all Americans and all, you know, all the time in real time. So I think we need to really look at the technology and use it where it's good and kind of try to make the laws around where it's not good and fix the issue.
1: Yeah. Well, Kriston, we always appreciate your insight, especially on this very timely topic. People have been sending me messages over the weekend. Are you going to be talking about this? And I said, yes. And then somebody just tonight, hey, are you going to be talking about it? And I'm like, tune in now if you can. But if you did miss any of the program, it's going to be up within just a couple of hours on podcast, and it's free for you to listen. So if you enjoy it, please share it around. And Kriston, tell the audience how they can tune into your program.
0: Yeah, sure, guys. GroundZeroPlus.com, the Rundown Live. It's been going on for 15 years. I was a key witness in the Ghislaine Maxwell, Jeffrey Epstein trial, not witness, but a reporter in the, you know, Jeffrey Epstein, Ghislaine Maxwell trial, Kyle Rittenhouse trial, covered many different things. And if you want to hear a different perspective that's independent, apart from the two-party system, check out Ground Zero Plus and the Rundown Live.
1: Absolutely, Kriston. It's always great to talk with you.
0: Thank you very much for having me on, Jeremy. I appreciate your show. It's pretty amazing, and everyone needs to go support Jeremy. Go to his website, you know, Into the Paranormal. Support him. Subscribe.
1: Oh, thank you. You're very, very kind. I appreciate that. Yeah, we have free things to do there as well. You can sign up for our newsletter and, of course, listen to all the shows for free. Our entire archive's up there, and we've got links to the guests. We've got it searchable, so if there's something that you want to find, it's easily available for you to do so. 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And chat over on the website. That keeps it interesting. And, of course, you can get your questions in that way. 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We've got a really awesome week. I will just say, looking forward to tonight's program tomorrow night's program and the night beyond. I know you're going to want to be here, so please make plans to be here. However, you can, even if that means you need to arrange a babysitter, get some child care so you can attend the program, because tomorrow night is going to be awesome. Looking forward to that. And the night after that, I can assure you as well, is going to be just as awesome as these two nights on the program. And if you, by all means, happen to miss any of it, you can just go to our website at ParanormalRadio.com and you can listen back to the conversation. And our news is available up on the website. I thought we had like a minute less. I mean, you probably in the last minute are like, what is he doing? And yeah, I thought we had a minute less than we did. So I thought the music was going to start rolling about now, and it hasn't started rolling, and so now it has become completely awkward, but that's okay, because it's live and it's radio and things happen that way. But I just want to thank you for listening to the program. We will be back again tomorrow night, and it's going to be another great program. So come back at 7 p.m. Pacific, 10 p.m. Eastern. If you're not with us live and you pick us up on delay, we'd love to hear from you. You can just drop us a line through the website. Until we talk next time, somewhere between the paranormal and the abnormal, I'm Jeremy Scott. Good night.

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That's the sound of uncertainty lurking under your hood. 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
10: News this hour from Town Hall. I'm John Scott. Allegations of Israeli genocide in Gaza are not only false, but the biggest lie of the century, so says Prime Minister Benjamin Netanyahu. He told that to world leaders in a defiant speech that asserted his nation's right to wage war against Iran. He denounced as moral cowards the mass of delegates who walked out of the GN General Assembly when he took the podium to speak. Three bad news media outlets back to covering the White House.
11: Reporters from CNN, MS Now, and Politico have returned to the White House hours after a federal judge temporarily blocked President Donald Trump's ban of the three news outlets. The judge said that the news outlets must have their access restored, but reporters were still blocked from entering the White House grounds. Those news outlets then asked in a new court filing for an immediate hearing to address their continued ban from the White House grounds. The back and forth was the latest in an extraordinary showdown between Trump and media outlets whose coverage he dislikes. Those news outlets argued that they were singled out over the content of their coverage.
10: That's correspondent Lisa Dwyer. Hurricane Nolo expected to intensify and make a turn toward Hawaii's Big Island. Residents there preparing for the possibility of catastrophic flooding in the coming days. The Big Island could see up to 35 inches of rain. Millions of Californians are about to get a break on their electric bills. More from Tammy Trujillo.
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10: From the financial desk on Wall Street, some reversals keep stocks almost the same as where they started on Thursday morning. We hear more on the market activity from financial correspondent Seth Sutel reporting from New York City.
14: Stocks ended a shaky day of trading on Wall Street more or less where they started. The S&P 500 finished nearly flat on Thursday. The Dow fell 161 points. That's about 0.3%. The Nasdaq composite was barely changed. Stocks slowed their rally this week as pressure increased from the bond market. Higher bond yields act as a brake on the economy by making it more expensive for everyone to borrow money. The yield on the 10-year Treasury rose to 5.20%. That's the highest in nearly 20 years. This week, the average rate on the 30-year mortgage rose back above 7% for the first time since early last year. Seth Sutel, New York.
10: News and analysis at townhall.com. Chinese President Xi Jinping says two giant pandas from China will arrive at Zoo Atlanta in the coming days. Their arrival will bolster a loan program that at one time lapsed as part of the tensions between Beijing and Washington. The FCC rolling out new tools to help Americans block those robocalls.
15: FCC Chair Brendan Carr announcing a step-by-step guide to activate free call and text blocking features on cell phones with major carriers like AT&T, T-Mobile, and Verizon. This initiative addresses the surge in robocall complaints exceeding 2.6 million last year alone.
10: That is Laura Winters. Starbucks planning to close 250 North American stores later this week. The company did not say which coffee houses will close or how many are located in the U.S. It also didn't say how many of the affected coffee houses are unionized. More on these stories at townhall.com.
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0: Bless you for letting me be of service to you this morning. On location with our friends from City Elders, governing the gates of the city for everyone who sits there and says, why don't we have more ethical people in these elected offices? Well, first off, it's because you've given these elected offices way too much power. Because James Madison understood this. George Mason understood this. That if you give people power, they're going to abuse it. So, don't give people power, and then their corruptibility is going to impact you hardly at all. Unfortunately, since the end of the Civil War, we just keep handing these people more power. One of the most hysterical clips we're going to pull for you is personal, because it hurts, because he's my senator, but a man who made billions of dollars in technology, innovative technology at the time, bought in at the ground floor of this stuff called cellular telephone communication. And we're efforting right now to find any clips of Mark Warner railing when he was the head of, what was it, Nextel at the time? I mean, it's now, I think it's all part of Verizon, railing about government regulations, because now he wants to put guardrails. That's one of their favorite word, guardrails around artificial intelligence, while claiming that he's doing it to punish those tech billionaires like himself from becoming billionaires like himself. Damn you, who do you think you are? Oh, it's fun times here at First Thing Today. It's so target rich, and I love the press. Xi Jinping, the chairman of the People's Republic of China, comes to visit, and now the press is saying, they didn't do anything. There's no substance. They didn't do anything. They had dinner that you know of. And I think that's what bothers them the most. Although the judge did say the press could go back into the press room. And more to that. But let's do our first thing so that you know what we're talking about this morning. President Trump is going to take Chinese Premier Xi Jinping to the National Archives and rub his nose in the Bill of Rights. Literally, that is what they're going to the National Archives to look at, the original U.S. Constitution and the Bill of Rights. Like to see him take some members of Congress down there to show them what's in there, too. Last night, President hosted Chairman Xi for a state dinner, whose guest list was heavy with technology billionaires. Mark Warner should have been there trying to get them to put their own guardrails up. Three news organizations that had been banned from the White House for days were back Thursday after a judge gave CNN, MS Now, and Politico a sentence to be sent back to the prison of the White House press room, where they're stuck covering whatever it is the White House tells them to cover. New York State has sued Polymarket, that prediction market website, arguing the platform is an unlicensed gambling operation, and darn it, the state is the only one that's allowed to license gambling operations. They're calling for a judge to block the company from operating in the state. The lawsuit is the latest legal challenge from the state moving in to rein in ubiquitous betting apps that allow people to place wagers on most anything. Sports, weather, elections, technology. Riverside County Sheriff Chad Bianco must return more than a half a million ballots that he seized for an investigation into voting impropriety allegations in last year's special election in California. The state Supreme Court ruled that the 650,000 ballots that he seized from the November special election on congressional redistricting pushed by Governor Newsom must be returned. The court called the ballots seizure unlawful, saying California law requires ballots to remain in the custody and control of election officials because they're trustworthy. And Israeli Prime Minister Benjamin Netanyahu got salty at the UN, giving his turn at the lectern, calling the allegations of Israeli genocide in Gaza, quote, the biggest lie of the century. He means the 21st century. We've only been in it for a few years. Give us some time. I'm sure we'll come up with bigger lies. But right now, that's what he told the gathering at the UN General Assembly. And those are some of our first things this Friday morning.
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0: And up for grabs for free. 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We've got tickets coming to your neighborhood with TSO.
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20: Never been a sinner, I never sinned. I got a friend in Jesus.
0: See, that's where you're fooling yourself. I appreciate this, Mark. Who's listening this morning and says he's going to enter to win there on My 1570 out in Youngstown. Says, Joe, I just did a quick lookup. You mentioned City Elders. I had never heard of the organization. Web searches seem to make me feel like this is an organization that violates the protections of the separation of church and state by unabashedly trying to elect religious leaders into government. Well, I don't know the web search that you got. You didn't send me a screen cap of it. But first off, we appreciate you in Youngstown. Just did a neat thing. By the way, our friends, I write for the Daily Signal in our team. Rebecca Downs is our Ohio reporter, and she does great work. She and I and Emily Medeiros, our Texas reporter, we're just on the Daily Signal's video podcast. So if you want to look at this, luckily they're better looking than I am. And so is Rob Bluey, the executive editor of the Daily Signal, who hosts this video cast. I'm sure the editors will look at it and go, why did you put him on camera? He looks like Colonel Sanders mated with Glenn Beck. So, your question about the ethical people that City Elders works, and I think there's 9 states in the union that have City Elders chapters, and we're here at ours in our flagship city. It's Fishersville, Virginia. It's kind of in between Waynesboro and Stanton and Charlottesville and Harrisonburg right here. in the center of it all. I mean, if you think about it, the two different versions of America came from within an hour of each other. Woodrow Wilson, born in Stanton, Virginia. Thomas Jefferson, born in Charlottesville, Virginia. And how different their versions of America could be. I mean, I know we're supposed to be congenial with former presidents, right? They're, you know, Donald Trump broke protocol by being mean to Barack Obama. Presidents, you know, all love each other. I'm sure Jefferson and Wilson do not love each other, wherever they may be. As a matter of fact, as these UN meetings go on, one wonders about Woodrow Wilson's idea to create such things as the United Nations. But back to your question about this separation of church and state that's ascribed to Thomas Jefferson because he wrote a letter to a Connecticut legislator. Our friends in GCH land, 1490 out of Greenwich. In which he said that there should be a separation of church and state. It's not a foundation. There's nothing in the U.S. Constitution about it. Aside from the First Amendment, which says Congress shall make no law establishing a religion. Meaning, after being challenged many, many times, that Congress can't say to you, here's the church you have to go to every week, and here's the tribute you must pay them. And they tried. Thomas Jefferson, if you ever visit our flagship city, there's some historical stuff here, like Montpelier and Monticello and the studios of First Thing Today by Joe Thomas. Although you could visit jcsgold.com, they're right here as well, great supporters of what we do. But if you ever visit this very historic place, take a moment away from the tour. You're allowed to do this once the house tour is done. You can walk down a pathway, down a hill, to the Jefferson Graveyard. Actually, it was just in the news. The first African-American descendant of Sally Hemings, and this has been a court battle for a while, was just interned in the family cemetery, as it was proven through, I guess, a lock of Jefferson's hair that somebody had somewhere. You'd think in all these battles for two decades now, somebody who said, hey, you know, I got a lock of his hair here. Regardless. If you come to the cemetery and go to Thomas Jefferson's tomb, it's right there, his burial site, and you look at his gravestone, the first thing that strikes you is he doesn't mention that he was president of the United States there. He's the author of the Virginia Act for Religious Freedom is on there. And it is the Mac Daddy of all Blaine amendments. You've probably heard Blaine Amendment is a phrase when the subject of school choice comes up, Mark. Because the Blaine Amendment is basically a law, your state has a version of it, saying that taxpayer money cannot go to, and the language changes depending on your state, but in most cases for course generalization, a religious organization, parochial school, that kind of thing. And it was written because as independence had been won from England, that also meant that the citizens of these United States were not required to go and give tribute to the Church of England anymore. And a lot of people just took that to mean they didn't need to go to church anymore, which meant the churches saw a dramatic downturn in their collections. So Madison asked Jefferson, who had written this legislation. It failed when Jefferson tried to get it past the Virginia General Assembly, but it was still a document. So Jefferson's off in France. I think it's before he meets with the heads of the Barbary pirates and all, but he's ambassador to France of this new country. And James Madison wires him and says, can I reintroduce this? Because we've got a problem. The churches all want us to levy a tax on Virginians to refill their coffers. And Madison actually gets it passed, and it creates this fire. Therein lies about the only firewall that exists in reality between church and state, Mark. There's no law that says, and as a matter of fact, we see this more and more frequently, the zealots want prayer at the start of a city council meeting taken away. And what we're winding up with are these people who violate not necessarily the First Amendment, but the First Commandment. You shall have no other gods before me. Chuck Schumer has made himself the Godhead. We have created this craven image of the Almighty being the Almighty government. And this is where the city elders, cityelders.org, by the way, wouldn't do my due diligence if I didn't tell you where to find them for yourself, say, how about we send people who understand that the government is not the God? Because what we've wound up with, Mark, over this time is in this misinterpretation of separation of church from state, is it's become a confrontation of church versus state, or vice versa, really. And we need ethical people, whether they get, you know, regardless of their faith. This is why Jefferson's most important word in American history, there, endowed by their creator with unalienable rights.
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24: Louisiana Radio Network, I'm Case Kieschnick. A group of inmates in the Evangeline Parish Jail apparently improvised in getting their nicotine fixed by turning to Jesus. Andrew Greenstein explains.
25: Last Friday, deputies noticed something suspicious about the way some inmates were walking out of a dorm bathroom. They went in and found pages from a Bible rolled into cigarettes, and they appeared to have been soaked in cleaning chemicals and other substances. They were lit using two batteries, a magnet, and a metal plate. 11 inmates are now facing 4 felony charges each. The Evangeline Parish Sheriff's Office did not say which book of the Bible the pages were taken from. I'm Andrew Greenstein.
24: Southern University has named 6 finalists to be its new president. 3 of the 6 are currently serving in roles in Louisiana. John Belton, the district attorney for the state's 3rd Judicial Court, Delgado Community College Chancellor Dr. Larissa Littleton-Stibe, and Baton Rouge Community College Chancellor Dr. Willie Smith. Interviews will be conducted in the coming weeks. Follow us on Facebook. 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
4: And we thank you for joining us today as we look into salvation. You say, isn't that pretty basic? Yeah, it's basic and often misunderstood. A lot of people think they're going to heaven that are not going to heaven because they don't understand the message of salvation. We're going to talk about it today and again on Monday and try to sort out some of the issues involved in this cardinal truth of the Christian faith. We are finishing up a month that began with the study of the book of Jonah, and I just want to remind you that the Jonah resources are still available from davidjeremiah.org, and that is a study guide plus a CD package with all of the teaching on the book. I say this because this is a great study for small groups, and I like to promote small groups because I think the future of the solidity of the church is in small groups. I don't think the church will ever be just small groups, but I do believe that in the days ahead, as things become more difficult for Christians in this culture, small groups will be the answer, and I promote them decisively at Shadow Mountain and on the air. So get this material and use it. Use it to teach the book of Jonah. And don't forget, Turning Point has a magazine that you can get to. It's a wonderful little publication that comes out every month, beautifully designed in four color, beautifully presented, with devotional material for every day of the week, Monday through Friday, and one for each of the weekends. And we'll send it to you if you ask us for it. Just say, please send me the magazine, and it will be on its way. Right now, here is part one of Salvation, Pure and Simple. On May 26th, 2013, 4:30 p.m., a massive ocean swell slammed into the Jacecon 4, a tugboat towing an oil tanker off the coast of Nigeria. The waves sprayed sheets of water across the deck, cracking a piece of the hull and flipping the vessel over on its side. At the time, Harrison O'Keen, the tugboat's 29-year-old cook, was in the bathroom getting ready for the day. As the boat began to sink, he forced open the bathroom's metal door and was swept into a narrow passageway. When the boat finally landed upside down at the floor of the Atlantic Ocean, Harrison waded through the rising ice-cold water into a small cabin with a 4-foot air pocket. There he found two mattresses, made a makeshift platform to keep his head above water. Now settled hopelessly at the bottom of the ocean, all he could do was pray. All around was just black, he said. I was crying and calling on Jesus to rescue me. I was so hungry and thirsty and cold, and I was just trying to see some kind of light. 60 hours later, seemingly beyond help, O'Keen's prayers were answered when he spotted a light. Then he heard the sound of rescuers and started banging on the steel walls of his cabin with a hammer. The Dutch divers who found him couldn't believe their eyes. As they reached out for the hand of a man they assumed was dead, the hand grabbed theirs, the only one of 12 on board to survive. O'Keen was never forgotten that day, the day he was miraculously saved from certain death. He says, the rest of my life is not enough to thank God for this wonder. It is incredible.
5: the utter helplessness and hopelessness that Harrison felt is an excellent picture of our desperate condition apart from Jesus Christ. As lost sinners, alienated from God, we are helpless and hopeless, and there's nothing we can do on our own to fix our situation. If you're going to be rescued, it will be the result of God's efforts, not our own. What we're about to study in the book of Ephesians, what we're about to explore together, may be the best explanation of this truth in all of the Bible and the most concise presentation of the gospel in all of God's word. In these verses, Paul explains to us the plain salvation message. It's plain and simple. If you want to know what it means to become a Christian, if you want to know what it means to experience the blessing of salvation, these verses are the place to look. You can go to a lot of churches and you might not ever find out what it means to be a Christian. We talk a lot about being a Christian. A lot of people don't know what it is. And I want to tell you, this is not from me. This is from the scripture. This is the word of God. If you listen carefully today, you cannot possibly leave here and not know what it means to be a Christian. And if you're Christians, you need to look back over your shoulder and remember what God has done for you. Remember what he saved you out of. Think about where you might be today if it were not for Christ. The passage in Ephesians chapter 2 begins with the reason we need to be saved, the reason for salvation. Why is it that we must be rescued by someone other than ourselves? I mean, why can't we as Christians be like other religions where we try to do our best and we hope that we're going to make it and maybe we're better than others and we try to climb up on our good works and ultimately earn God's favor? All of the other religions are like that. All of the religions of the world are an attempt to reach up to God, and Christianity is the truth that God has reached down to us. Paul answers these questions in verses 1 through 3. He's very blunt. He's very focused. Here's what he says. And you he made alive, who were dead in trespasses and sins, in which you once walked according to the course of this world, according to the prince of the power of the air, the spirit who now works in the sons of disobedience, among whom also we all once conducted ourselves in the lust of the flesh, fulfilling the desires of the flesh and of the mind, and were by nature children of wrath, just as others. Paul said, look back over your shoulder. This is where we were. This is what it's like before you become a Christian. As I mentioned, these verses are blunt and they're powerful. Paul takes us through five human conditions that are true of us before we become Christians. First of all, the Bible says we're dead. We are unable to save ourselves because we are spiritually dead without Christ. And you he made alive, said Paul, who were dead in trespasses and sins. According to God's word, every human being who does not have a relationship with God through faith in Jesus Christ is dead spiritually. You may be the most alive physical person you know, but without Jesus Christ, you are spiritually dead. Dead toward God, dead toward the things of God, deaf to his voice. The Bible is foolishness to you. You are not spiritually alive. Paul said we were dead in trespasses and sins. There's a connection between those concepts. Sin and death are partners. Romans 6:23 says, for the wages of sin is death. Apart from Christ, we are dead in our sins, and that condition begins when we're born. I know it's hard to believe that these beautiful, special, loving little babies are born with a sin nature. But if you're honest about it, you won't have any trouble coming up with illustrations pretty much along the way. In the long history of the human race, there have been three basic views of human nature. Kent Hughes says those three natures are man is well, man is sick, or man is dead. If the first one is right, the proponents of that view says you're all right, just get on a diet, do a little exercise, take some vitamins, you'll be fine. The proponents of the second view agree that man is sick, maybe even mortally sick, but his situation is certainly not hopeless. But the biblical view is that man is dead in his trespasses and sins, and all his self-help will avail nothing for him. You can go to the Arlington Cemetery and play Reveille from morning till night, and I promise you, nobody's coming out of the grave. And the same thing is true for those of us who may not know Christ. We might be good people. I'm not saying that we're not. But as far as God is concerned, that part of your life is dead. It's not active. It has no possibility. You understand what other people are talking about when they talk about their faith in Christ. But if you don't have faith in Christ, you don't have the frequency that you need to be on to talk with Almighty God in heaven and have a relationship with Him. Paul's first blunt statement is, if you don't know Jesus Christ, you're dead spiritually. And then he says, we are deceived if we don't know Christ. Not only are we spiritually dead before we encounter Christ, but we are deceived. We're living out a lie. Having already mentioned our trespasses and sins, Paul added, in which you once walked according to the course of this world, according to the prince of the power of the air. Because we were dead in our trespasses and sins, according to Paul, we walk according to the course of this world. That means we walk within the guidelines and boundaries of the system that operates our world today. We're like zombies, dead men and women walking around, living our lives according to whoever the ruler of the world is and whatever it is they want us to do. And that brings up an interesting question. Who is the ruler of this world? Oh, you say, Pastor, everybody knows that. God is. And in a technical sense, that's the truth. But God is sovereign over the entire universe. He's the creator and sustainer of all things, which means he does have control over all things. On the ultimate level, he is in charge of our world. But on a practical level, as you know, Satan is in control. The demons are at his command, and he is the prince of the power of the air. Satan has a whole system of evil at work in the world today. In fact, when you read the book of Daniel, you get the impression that there are demons assigned to specific nations and regions all over the world. So the system and the machinations of our world are currently ruled by evil forces, and we were a willing participant in that system before we became saved. Most of us didn't realize what was going on. We thought we were just living our lives, trying to do our best. But we were participating in a Satan-led rebellion against God. We were deceived. And then Paul says, not only were we deceived, we were actively disobedient to God. At the end of verse 2, he mentions the spirit who now works in the sons of disobedience. Before we encountered Christ, we actively and willingly rejected often what we knew was right. Before salvation, we wanted to have it our own way, do everything the way we wanted to do it, including our eternal destiny. And that's why you still have people walking around today saying, I deserve to go to heaven because I'm a good person. I'm a good husband. I'm a good father. I give money to charity. Those who are outside of God's plan are desperate to create their own rules, and so they come up with their own plan of salvation. Unfortunately, it's not real. It's not true. When Paul talks about the sons of disobedience, he wasn't referring to our disobedience against God. He was referring to our failure to meet even our own standards. See, the problem is you can say, well, I don't need God to go to heaven. I can go to heaven on my own. I'll just be good. Well, how good do you need to be? You need to be perfectly good. I like to tell people as often as I can, God does not grade on the curve. You have to be perfect. You have to be holy as He is. None of us can achieve that. You know, somebody says, well, I'm a good person. I remember a guy used to come here once in a while and preach, and he would take people through this little quiz. Have you ever lied? Yeah. Well, that means you're a liar. Have you ever had an impure thought? Yes. Well, that means you're an adulterer. Have you ever taken something that wasn't yours? That means you're a thief. And he goes through that. By the time you get done, you're kind of laying on the ground thinking, man, I'm a terrible person. All he's trying to do is help us understand that even if we try to live up to our own standards, we cannot do it. We don't have what it takes to do it, not even for one day. The Bible says the heart is sinful above all things. Who can know it? And so if we don't have help from outside, we're like that guy lying in the bottom of that boat at the bottom of the ocean. We can't help ourselves. We're lost. We need something from the outside to enter into our lives. And we know that that something is a someone who is Jesus Christ, who reaches down to bring us up out of the misery of our sin. We're dead, deceived, disobedient, and the Bible even goes further and says we're defiled, among whom we also once conducted ourselves in the lust of our flesh, fulfilling the desires of the flesh and of the mind. Now, he's talking here not just about sexuality. Oftentimes, that's what we think, lust is just sexuality, but it's not that at all. It's throwing ourselves into doing whatever we want in any number of circumstances. How many people today do you see living for themselves and caring only for their own selfish needs? And that's the way we were until God got a hold of us. We didn't see life outside of ourselves. We saw only ourselves. But the worst part of this list that Paul makes in the first three verses of this second chapter is we're doomed. Now, at this point in the message, I can imagine you might be feeling discouraged, maybe even upset. Maybe you're thinking, I didn't come to church to have you tell me I'm dead, deceived, disobedient, defiled, and doomed. I understand that. And the very good news is that you and I are none of those things if we're Christians, not any longer. Remember, Paul was describing what the Ephesians, and by extension, what we were before we experienced the blessing of salvation. Why is he doing that? He wants people to understand why it is they need to be saved. My father was a pastor, and he used to tell me all the time, David, the hardest thing about preaching is getting people lost first so you can get them saved. So many people come to church and they think they're okay. You know, we used to ask this question when we would talk to people about their faith. If you were to stand before God today and he would say to you, why should I let you into my heaven? What would you say? And I've asked that question probably thousands of times. And the answers are almost inevitably the same. A long list of everything we think we have done that gets us into heaven, which might be good if you could get to heaven by doing good works, but you can't. And even if you're the best of good workers, you can never be perfect. And the Bible says if you break the law in one place, you've broken the whole law. The law is like a chain. Take one link out of it, and it all falls apart. What Paul has to help us understand, what we all need to understand, if you're here today and you don't know Jesus Christ, you say, well, I'm in a program. Well, good luck with that. The program won't get you anywhere. You need a personal Savior who can come and live within your heart and lift you up above all of that. Because the Bible says that without Jesus Christ, this is who we are. We're dead. We're lost. We're without hope. Whenever you feel tempted to take pride in the fact that you're a Christian, remember where you came from. Look over your shoulder and look at what you once were and thank God for what he's done for you. Some of us may have grown up in good families, Christian homes, and we became Christian. Thank God for what you've been saved from. That's the reason we need to be saved. There used to be a song that said, I reached up to heaven and I couldn't quite reach the goal, but then one day God reached down to me and brought me up from where I was. So that's why you need to be saved. That's the reason for salvation. But now this is the good news. You know, the good news always comes after you understand why you need the good news. Ephesians 2:4, but God, who is rich in mercy because of his great love, has loved us. In your Bible, if you mark your Bible, circle the words, but God. I love the way Paul starts this section of his letter. In verses 1-3, he's described all the reasons why we have no hope apart from Christ. We were afloat on an ocean of our own sin with no way to get ourselves back to the shore. We were done. But God, in many ways, these are the two greatest words in the scripture. You could say these two words summarize the entire theme and message of God's word. Adam and Eve were lost forever because of their sin, but God. Noah deserved to be drowned along with the rest of the world, but God. Jonah did nothing to deserve a second chance, but God. Humanity deserved complete and total wrath after crucifying the Savior of the world, but God. You see, take any situation you want, as bad as it is, insert God in the middle of it, and everything changes. But God! James Montgomery Boyce said, if you understand those two words, they will save your soul. If you recall them daily and live by them, they will transform your life. God is the difference maker. The situation we're in apart from God, there's only one answer. You need God. You need Jesus Christ. It says in verses 4 through 9, but God, who is rich in mercy because of the great love with which he loved us, even when we were dead in trespasses, made us alive together with Christ. By grace you have been saved, raised us up together, and made us sit together in the heavenly places in Christ Jesus, that in the ages to come he might show the exceeding riches of his grace in his kindness toward us in Christ. For by grace you have been saved through faith, and that not of yourselves. It is a gift of God, not of works, lest any man should boast. Now, I'm going to give you a quick little tutorial on what it takes

0: 103 verses 8 through 12. The Lord is merciful and gracious. He's slow to anger and abounding in mercy. He will not always strive with us, nor will he keep his anger forever. He has not dealt with us according to our sins, nor punished us according to our iniquities. For as the heavens are high above the earth, so great is his mercy toward those who fear him. As far as the east is from the west, so far has he removed our transgressions from us. What is mercy? Here it is. Mercy is God withholding from us what we really deserve. I hear people all the time say, well, I just want justice. I don't want justice. I need mercy. If we got justice, we would get just what we deserve. But God is rich in mercy. I like what Pastor Dane Ortlund says about this. The Bible says that God is not tight-fisted with mercy. He's open-handed, not frugal, but lavish, not poor, but rich. That God is rich in mercy means that your regions of deepest shame and regret are not hotels through which mercy passes, but homes in which mercy abides. It means the things about you that make you cringe the most make him hug the hardest. It means his mercy is not calculating and cautious like ours. It is unrestrained, flood-like, sweeping, magnanimous. It means our haunting shame is not a problem for him, but the very thing he loves most to work with. It means our sins do not cause his love to take a hit. Our sins cause his love to surge forward all the more. Almighty God is rich in mercy. I want to tell you that today. Whoever you may be, whatever you think is beyond the pale of God's ability to touch you, here's what the Bible says. God has got so much mercy, nothing you could ever do would keep you from that supply. God has mercy. He keeps from us what we deserve. And then the Bible says he has great love. But God, who is rich in mercy because of his great love. Why has God given us his mercy? Because he loves us. Why does he love us? Because God is love, not because we've done anything to make him love us. Remember, it's not because of what you do, it's because of what he's done. You and I don't deserve to be loved, not by God, but he loves us anyway. Scripture makes that clear. The world's most famous Bible verse, everybody pretty much knows, for God so loved the world that he gave his only begotten son that whoever believes in him should not perish but have everlasting life. And Romans 5:8 says, but God demonstrates his love toward us that while we were still sinners, Christ died for us. And 1 John says, in this, the love of God was manifested toward us, that God sent his only begotten son into this world that we might live through him. In this is love, not that we love God, but that God loved us and sent his son to be the satisfaction for our sins. You see the reason why we aren't stuck in our death and disobedience and defilement? No, we aren't stuck because God's got a lot of mercy and God's got a lot of love.
1: Amen. And he gets us unstuck, doesn't he? That's good news. Say, friends, this Friday, and I always like to take a moment and encourage you to get to church this weekend because, you see, the church is God's purpose and his plan for these days. And I have been very reticent over the years to say, if you live in the San Diego area and you don't have a church that you go to, you should come and visit us. Many people are surprised to know that Turning Point originates at the Shadow Mountain Church in El Cajon, California. I'm there almost every Sunday, except when I'm on vacation, and we have a wonderful time together. My privilege is to invite you. If you've never been here to see us, come and see us. If you're looking for a church, we're here to help you. And you'll find a lot of wonderful things at the Shadow Mountain Community Church. In the meantime, have a great, wonderful weekend. And we'll look forward to seeing you back here on Monday for the next edition of Turning Point.
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20: News this hour from Town Hall. I'm John Scott. Nolo, the latest hurricane in the Pacific Ocean. The National Hurricane Center says Nolo strengthened into a hurricane and will make a turn toward Hawaii's Big Island. Residents there preparing for the possibility of catastrophic flooding in the coming days. Forecasters warn the Big Island could see up to 35 inches of rain. The Hurricane Center says parts of Hawaii will likely start experiencing hurricane conditions by Friday night. Powerful Hurricane Polo sending bands of heavy rain across Mexico's Pacific coast. In New York at the United Nations.
21: Israeli Prime Minister Benjamin Netanyahu speaking at the United Nations as the Democrat Socialist Mayor of New York City, Zohran Mamdani, threatened to arrest him.
22: Mr. Mamdani, since you were elected mayor of this city, many Jews no longer feel safe in New York. They talk to me. They tell me.
21: Netanyahu going on to say the survival of Israel is at stake following the October 7th Hamas terrorist attack. Laura Winters reporting.
20: Chinese President Xi Jinping at the White House for a state dinner Thursday. President Trump could be seen greeting Xi before escorting him inside. It was his first visit to Washington in over a decade. A new survey shows more Americans view China more positively than they did in 2021.
23: This is Chinese President Xi Jinping visits the U.S. for the first time in more than a decade. The Pew Research Survey asked respondents to rate nations on a feeling thermometer from 0 to 100, where a lower number correlates to a cold and negative feeling. Americans now give China an average rating of 37, up from 28 back in 2021. That was just as the U.S. was coming out of the COVID-19 pandemic that many blamed on Beijing. I'm Chris Caraggio.
20: More on these stories from townhall.com.
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20: A man shot at a Trump campaign rally in 2024 has died.
8: James Copenhaver, one of three campaign rally attendees, shot in 2024 during an assassination attempt on then-candidate Donald Trump, has died. Copenhaver was in the bleachers during the event in Butler, Pennsylvania, when a 20-year-old gunman opened fire from a nearby rooftop, grazing Trump's right ear with one bullet. Copenhaver was struck in the arm and in the abdomen, wounds that left him with lingering injuries and walking with a cane. Copenhaver was 76 years old. I'm Lisa Dwyer.
20: The woman credited with creating the famous Dallas Cowboys cheerleaders has died. Dee Brock was 96 years old. She was the original director and added the dance elements to the game day routine back in 1965. News and analysis at townhall.com. California cities and counties are pushing back against new data centers. More from Tammy Trujillo.
9: Many local governments across the state are temporarily banning new data centers over concerns about pollution, noise, and higher utility bills. The bans are meant to ease residents' worries. Experts say California's data centers are usually smaller and use less energy compared to those in other states. The biggest data centers in the state use about as much electricity in a year as all the homes in San Francisco. In other parts of the country, companies like Amazon Web Services build much bigger centers that can use 23 times more energy than an entire city. Developers say the energy data centers use brings other resources to communities like tax revenue and jobs. I'm Tammy Trujillo.
20: Thursday night football at Lambeau Field. The Atlanta Falcons blasting the Green Bay Packers, the final 35-14. More on these stories at townhall.com.
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11: 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On Friday morning, Ringside All-Star, Donna Carol Voss checks in. 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And we'll also visit with Raphael O'Neill, researcher and author on the contentious issue of data centers. All that and more right here on Ringside Politics from 7 to 9 in the morning and 6 to 7 in the evening on WGSO.
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0: Bless you for letting me be of service to you. 434-882-4217. That is how we get around blasting through the amplitude and frequency modulation receptors in your hand and telling you what went on last night. And then I'll, of course, give you my analysis of it. That's the price of admission. But then I want to hear how it is impacting you where you are. Unlike most of your elected representatives, I actually want to know. And obviously, the price of gas is the dominator. But is it, as the president said once, worth it? What is the abstract? And unfortunately, because we live in a world where everything has to fit behind a hashtag or a five-second soundbite, don't get nuance. Well, we've got 4 hours here. I know, you're staring at your radio there in Chicago saying, hold it, you do this for 4 hours? Yes, WCGO, there's 4 hours of this somewhere floating around. And yes, one of our projects for this weekend, this week has been a challenge. There have been a lot of physical manifestations tearing away at my time back here at our flagship station, trying to get transmitters built and things like that. But we're going to get all the podcasts up over the weekend from this week. There's last week up through September 11th there already up there. As a matter of fact, all the way through the following week. So we've got about 6 days behind on that. But we will get it all up there. If you don't hear it all live, you can go check it, or as Scott in Virginia Beach tunes out as soon as WTAR leaves us. And please, I don't want it to be misunderstood. It is a great blessing to me, Scott, when he stays with us. But it makes the radio stations look at my show. Are you telling them to stop listening to our, you know, it's competition. It's a competitive marketplace. Be better. That's what I always say. Be better, and then people will listen. You know, the shenanigans and all the things that try to get into people, you know, force you to listen and trick you to listen and all of that is, you know, not anything that I have time for. So we begin with our first thing so that we know what we're going to be talking about this morning. The press complaining because so far no big announcements from President Trump and Chairman Xi. Today, President Trump will take Chairman Xi down to the National Archives and show him the holies, read the Iflamista to him, if you will, and show him our Bill of Rights. Now, Chairman Xi might burst into flames at that moment. We will keep you up to date if that happens. Last night, a state dinner for Chairman Xi, including food apparently purchased at the wet market in Wuhan province. What? No? Okay. Food not purchased at the wet market in the Wuhan province. Apparently it was a very nice salmon dinner or something along those lines. But the guest list was technology billionaire heavy, as the leaders of all the high-tech companies in the United States wanted to rub elbows with Chairman Xi. Three news organizations, CNN, MS Now, and Politico, were back at the White House yesterday after getting a court order telling them they had to go back to that exquisite prison over the FDR swimming pool where they only get the news that the president tells them. Polymarket has been sued by the state of New York, arguing the state is that they are an unlicensed gambling operation, and darn it, New York is only in the business of licensing gambling operations. They want a judge to block the company from operating on technology in the state. The lawsuit is the latest challenge from a state moving to rein in the betting apps, but also with a precedent that might lead to how do you stop some internet technology from operating within your state. Riverside County Sheriff Chad Bianco has been ordered by a judge to return 650,000 ballots he seized after the redistricting special election in November of last year. The court called the ballot seizure unlawful. And at the UN, one last round of speechification. This time, Israeli Prime Minister Benjamin Netanyahu took to the lectern just a day after Iran's president said, we're not the terrorists. Benjamin Netanyahu dismissed allegations of Israeli genocide in Gaza as the biggest lie of the century. And those are some of our first things this Friday morning here all along the Talk Media Network. My most recent column for the Daily Signal is about how the unions keep losing. And in this case, the Teamsters were kicked out by the truckers. An upside in this, and I forgot to put this in our column, is that we might be able to identify where Jimmy Hoffa is buried now, because he's spinning somewhere under some off-ramp from the New Jersey Turnpike. And if you can pick up the vibrations on the USGS, you might be able to say, hey, that's Jimmy's remains, because the Teamsters were kicked out of Penske Trucking by the drivers here in Richmond, Virginia. I cover Virginia stories for the Daily Signal. We have state pages, Rebecca Downs, Emily Madera in Texas. Rebecca covers Ohio. We've got coverage, Rebecca Bice in Georgia. 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
5: Breaking news this hour from Town Hall. I'm Rich Thomason. Forecasters are keeping a very close eye on a powerful storm. It's an early season nor'easter. It could clobber the East Coast from the Carolinas to New England in the next few days. And Hawaii is being threatened with devastating flooding today and tomorrow, that from Hurricane Nolo. Israeli Prime Minister Netanyahu says wiping out Iran's heavily fortified nuclear weapons sites was hard, but the decision to take the action, that was not difficult at all.
6: It was one of the easiest decisions I've ever had to make as Prime Minister. Because if we hadn't done it, we'd all be dead.
5: At the UN General Assembly in New York, Netanyahu also addressed New York City Mayor Zoran Mamdani, saying that since you were elected mayor of this city, many Jews no longer feel safe in New York. President Trump will take Chinese President Xi on a field trip today. It's a visit to the National Archives, capping a three-day state visit by the Chinese leader. Mr. Trump says he wants to show Xi the Declaration of Independence, the Constitution, and the Bill of Rights. In Beijing, the BBC's Stephen McDonnell says the Trump-Xi summit is being viewed as largely symbolic.
7: The tariff war detente has been extended. That was a kind of minimum. And now that that's sort of locked in place, well, the rest of it is a sort of steady as she goes show, if you like, for the two leaders to at least appear to be getting on with one another and having some sort of stability with a view to, in the future, sorting out various things.
5: Last night's glittering state dinner for Xi featured sea bass on the menu and a long list of tech titans at the table. On Wall Street this morning, stock futures positive. The Dow futures are up 140 points. NASDAQ futures ahead 179, and the S&P futures are up 23 points. More on these stories, townhall.com.
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5: The Energy Department is shelling out billions to improve the efficiency of the power grid.
10: The Trump administration is stepping up efforts to avoid blackouts amid skyrocketing energy demand spurred by artificial intelligence by spending almost $2 billion to squeeze out more electricity from the nation's aging and stressed power grid. The money from the Energy Department will go towards 31 projects across 26 states that are expected to produce more than 23 gigawatts of additional capacity, or enough to power 16 million homes. Recipients include utilities, cooperatives with four state agencies in Colorado, Indiana, Ohio, and Oklahoma being the biggest recipients.
5: Correspondent Lisa Dwyer. Nearly half of younger voters have a negative view of capitalism. Bottom line of a new NBC News poll, 47% negative, 42% view capitalism in a positive light. News and analysis, townhall.com.
11: Great stretch of weather coming up. The humidity is going to be the main factor to make the difference as it comes on down lower. And it feels like temperatures drop lower in tandem. As we go through the evening, fair skies, any isolated storms fizzle out, except for along the coast. The morning and tomorrow will start off in the upper 60s to the mid-70s. Then it's back to about 90s, but it feels like temperatures in the upper 80s to upper 90s. That slight chance of a storm. Slim chance Saturday, Sunday, and Monday. Ralph Sanji, WGSO. Murphy's Mandeville Gun and Knife Show is back with a multitude of knives, guns, and ammo, too, with over 250 tables. 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
12: Democrat Senate candidate Abdul El Sayed says the reason why houses are so expensive in Michigan is because of college football.
13: So according to this politician, it's you Michigan Wolverines who are the problem. I mean, you come into town, 8 home games, give or take, and with all that extra money, you buy houses in a college town. And then you turn them into Airbnbs, rent them out to Wolverine fans, and drive up the cost of housing. Here's a thought. Instead of blaming people who come to town and spend money, how about make it easier to build more homes in Michigan? Michigan needs more housing, not fewer football fans.
12: So El Sayed's trying to win a Senate race by blaming football fans for being football fans. It's an interesting strategy, Cotton. Let's see how it plays out for him.
0: American Ground Radio with Louis R. Avalone and Stephen Parr. 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
14: Launch system rocket with the left booster segments atop the mobile launcher at NASA's Kennedy Space Center in Florida last week. The Artemis 3 mission will launch astronauts into Earth orbit aboard the Orion spacecraft on top of the SLS rocket to test rendezvous and docking capabilities between Orion and commercial spacecraft. This will mark a vital step towards landing those astronauts on the moon in 2028. I'm Janet Huxley for the Mike Church Show and the Red, White, and Dude Nation, because ethics in broadcasting matters.
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18: What's killing the crops is this Brondo stuff.
19: The Brondo's got what?
18: For the last time, I'm pretty sure what's killing the crops is this Brondo stuff.
19: The Brondo's got what plants crave. It's got electrolytes.
20: So wait a minute. What you're saying is that you want us to put water on the crops?
19: Yes.
20: Water, like out the toilet?
18: Well, I mean, it doesn't have to be out of the toilet, but yeah, that's the idea.
19: But Brondo's got what plants crave.
20: It's got electrolytes.
18: Okay, look. The plants aren't growing, so I'm pretty sure that the Brondo's not working. Now, I'm no botanist, but I do know that if you put water on plants, they grow.
21: Well, I've never seen no plants grow out of no toilet.
19: Hey, that's good. You sure you ain't the smartest guy in the world?
21: Yeah.
18: Okay, look, you want to solve this problem. I want to get my pardon, so why don't we just try it, okay? And not worry about what plants crave.
20: Brondo's got what plants crave.
21: Yeah, it's got electrolytes.
18: What are electrolytes? Do you even know?
19: It's what they use to make Brondo.
18: Yeah, but why did they use them to make Brondo?
22: Because Brondo's got electrolytes.

0: healthy kidneys, not livers. 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Kidney healthy, liver, I don't know. We'll talk about it. You're probably wondering what in the wide world of sports is going on here. What am I talking about? Well, I'll explain it to you, Lucy, in just a minute. While I ask,
1: what in the wide world of sports is going on here?
0: Well, I'll tell you.
2: Oh, and remember, Friday is Hawaiian shirt day. So, you know, if you want to, go ahead and wear a Hawaiian shirt and jeans.
0: It's caveman!

0: Yes, it is. A free phone caveman Friday. Today you are charged with the task of acting like a caveman, a Neanderthal, troglodyte. I've given up on the phone call. But should you fancy to call, 844-527-8723. 844-5-CRUSADE. 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Somebody asked me, some smart aleck. I didn't get a chance to respond because I was, I had to come in here and I had to report for duty and do the show. By the way, I am working for tips today. I need to raise a minimum of $1,000 today for the Crusade Radio Guild. 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Big ask, big need, big favor. Thanks in advance. So I didn't get a chance to respond to the commenter on Zuyubu, but really, Chickadee? You really think he's talking about the 25th Amendment now? What in the hell happened to you? What is wrong with you? You obviously, sir, have not been listening for this year. Probably not in forever. After reading, this is the second review now that I've read of Maggie Haberman and Jonathan Swan's book, Regime Change. After now having read most of Dreher's review of it and the other review that I read of it, I think that we have pretty much been, I think I pretty much called this accurately. And that is what is happening in the Trump regime. Is that he's just making stuff up as he goes along. He doesn't have a plan. You morons out there that are still being conned by this guy, and it is a con job, to think that he's playing some game of 4D chess or whatever it is you think that he's doing. He's not. He's actually, literally, according... If you had a window, or if you had... If you could be a the proverbial... fly on the wall in that White House, you would see and hear him making it up as he goes along. Now, some of you are probably going, that's his prerogative, the president, tickety, he can do what he wants, he can make it up if he goes along, if he want to do it, tickety, okay. Not saying that he can't, and I'm sure that Biden was making stuff up as he went along, and I'm sure that Obama was making stuff up as he went along. But since when are we fake conservatives out here, underachievers? I thought we were supposed to be overachievers. So saying that the other fools did it is a cop-out. That's like saying... No, we expect our government to hate us and attack us. I expect every morning when I wake up, I have to fight for my very existence because these people in these faraway buildings called government buildings are coming to get me and are plotting my demise. We, it might not even be that they're plotting my demise. It may just be that while they're padding and feathering their own nests, your and my demise kind of gets factored in to the equation, because, you know, we're just collateral damage at this point. So we're going to talk about this during the course of the program. What happened to all the young people who used to get Maui'd? You remember the image of a car? It didn't matter what kind it was. But how many of you remember the image? And it's been a long time since I've seen this. The image of a automobile, whatever the make and whatever the model, but it has a certain set of characteristics to it if you see it in traffic somewhere. And doesn't have to be in a city. It can be. It could be out in the rural areas. More than likely, it's in the suburbs or in a city. But here are the characteristics of it. On the rear windshield in white shoe polish is written just, in all caps, just married, exclamation point. Tied to whatever excuse there is. Now, you can't do this anymore because we don't have rear bumpers in. When we used to have rear bumpers, you could make a loop around the bumper with a piece of string and then tie the end of the string to a beer can. And then you'd have all these cans hanging out behind. You see how modernity kills all the fun? It just kills it. Of how the one-size-fits-all ugly-as-you-know-what car manufacturers, of how they fashion every single rear bumper, or rear of every automobile now, all look identical. It's a buckle butt?
1: A bubble butt.
0: Yeah. There's no distinction. There's no class. There's no styling. There's not even an effort. It's all just based on practicality. And you can see now that they're all doing the exact same thing. They're all building the exact same rear of every automobile. It's pretty much the same. They have to make room for the bumper assembly panel or the fake bumper assembly panel, which comes around the side, left and right side of the rear of the car, about 12 to 18 inches in, and then comes to a point. And if you see one of these monstrosities that we drive around these days that has actually been hit in the rear and that piece has been removed, you see the what's under it. Nothing.
2: Zero.
0: It's nothing under it.
2: Zero.
0: It used to be that there was, you had this ginormous piece of steel. A massive piece of steel. And then they started chroming the steel up, you know, on a pickup truck you didn't have to have the chrome. But this massive piece of steel that we called a bumper, a front bumper and a rear bumper. And they were like style points on classic cars, which is one of the reasons why we still love muscle cars and classic cars so much, is because they have that class. They have that style. They have that panache, mommy. Well, you can't even do a get just married anymore. I guess you could try and fashion the cans to the strings to some sort of a beanbag on the other end and then put them in the rear cargo area of the SUV, lift the tail, the hatch, and then throw all the beanbags attached to the strings into the trunk or into the hatch area and then close it. I suppose you could do it that way. You know, but the imagery of just married is not happening very much these days. There's a story at thefederalist.com today about this. This is shocking. I knew it was bad. I didn't know it was this bad. Twice as many men are single than married today. What in the... Are women to blame? Now listen to this stat. This is mind-blowing. There are now roughly 30 million unmarried American men twixt the ages of 20 and 39. Nearly twice the number of married men in the same cohort. I'm going to go out on a limb, and I'm going to say out of these 30 million, 29.4 million of them are DraftKings and FanDuel addicts. And that they are spending every spare dime and nickel that they have gaming, gambling, betting, whatever you want to call it. So Congratulations, America. Congratulations, NFL. Congratulations, NCAA. Congratulations, Major League Baseball. Congratulations, all major professional sports. You have turned America's men into gambling eunuchs. Great job. You're not going to have a future, and you're all going to be disemployed in a decade or so, or not a shorter period of time. So enjoy it while it lasts. That is a stunning statistic. Now, Bethany Miller at the Federalist says the predictable explanation is that men are to blame, right? Porn, gaming, delayed adulthood, declining ambition, fear, commitment, social awkwardness, the manosphere, and economic stagnation all make the list of reasons. But after years of dissecting the so-called toxic masculinity, perhaps it is time to ask what toxic femininity has done to the modern woman. Have women today become poor prospects for marriage? Oh, my heavens, my stars, my Lord, my mercy.
2: She said it.
0: Have you been on TikTok?
2: No.
0: Nothing can possibly prepare you for the horror of young women on TikTok. Foul-mouthed, ugly, trying to make themselves ugly, tatted up from their ears down to their toes, poorly dressed, rude, crude. Name the obnoxiousness. You know, it used to be when I was a little children's. What are boys and girls made of? Girls were made of sugar and spice and everything nice. Now girls are not made of sugar and spice. Girls are made of bones, tattoo ink, and social media accounts. This really is a stunning turnabout, if you will. So we will talk about it as the program gets underway. I would like to invite all of you. Perhaps you haven't heard. We are doing a live show October the 6th at the Heron Pool Club in beautiful Ocean City, Maryland, basically on the ocean. Take a day off. Take a couple of days off. And come and make your plans to come hang out with us. It's Tuesday morning, October the 6th. We'll do the show live. We'll throw a live microphone up. Revelation Gold Group guys tell me that they're going to give a silver round away. So you can just throw your business card in the bucket or whatever. At least you might be able to cover your gas expenses if you win the silver round. So come on out. You can go to mikechurch.com/concert or just check your email. I sent an email out a couple of days ago and make your RSVP to get a front row, front and center seat right now. So, and I hope that many of you will, you're just been busy and you didn't have time to go on RSVP because you can get to Ocean City. It's within 3 hours of 7 states. And like 6 or 8 or 9 major urban areas or city centers, if you will. So, again, Tuesday, October the 6th. Hope to see you there. MikeChurch.com/concert. Or just check your email. Or if you can't find it, text Maggie, and she'll send you to the RSVP. So we'll do coffee and donuts. We'll do the show. We'll do a book signing of anthology. Viz Davis, a trader, any book that you want, we'll bring some with us, and then we'll all have lunch, and it'll be a great time. Splendid time is guaranteed for all. What else do we have here today? Well, Benjamin Netanyahu spoke to an empty chamber yesterday at the UN and thundered at Americans. You know, just the audacity of this guy. Then he goes into the UN chamber, which the UN General Assembly, which just happens to be and New Tenochtitlan City. And I'm no fan of Zoran Moron, the commie Mamdani, but he spends about half of his speech yelling at Mamdani. And I'm going, you came to the UN to demonize the mayor of an American city? And no one, and everyone thinks that this is appropriate? That this is the appropriate use of the stage at the UN. Not that, you know, look, we don't butter our bread and take our marching orders from what happens at the UN. We've been campaigning against it, most of us, our entire adult lives. still, it still is a destination, and there should still be some terms of decorum. And then he gets up there and he starts talking about bombs. Oh, and this is the big one. He used the word obliterate a half a dozen times in 5 minutes. And I'm going like, oh, so that's where Trump got it from. We've obliterated their nuclear stockpiles. They don't have, they're never going to have a nuke because I took them out. I took it out. We obviously will talk about that. There's a piece at LouRockwell.com called A Degenerate Empire. Boy, howdy, is it. And, of course, you know, sane people are talking about the annihilation threat that Trump made at the UN. You know, speaking of using the UNGA inappropriately, well, you know, President Trump did it the other day, and that's what this piece is about. You know, you can't swing a dead cat by the tail now and not hit people that are concerned about the course that America has charted. You know, I appreciate some of the things that Dreher has in his piece as he's reading Haberman's book, and then he's hearing, you know, Trump speak at the UN, and he's wondering because one of the points that Maggie Haberman makes in regime change is that not only is he making it up as he goes along, she details an incident where Laura Loomer went to the White House, demanded a meeting with Trump, got it, told him that there were people in his administration that were not loyal, gave them their names, and within 2 days, they were all fired because Laura Loomer demanded it. So for those of you that are still neocons out there, how do you like the fact that Laura Loomer, and you know, we've been talking about this and we knew this, that Laura Loomer is one of the lunatics that's calling foreign policy shots now? This is from the American thinker David DeMay, AI's alter ego. You know, I'm going to talk about this. I wanted a friend of mine to come on and talk about it, but he doesn't feel comfortable doing it. But he made a really good point to me. And he's saying, Mike, you're not understanding. Well, first of all, he says, from an engineer's point of view, look at AI from the point of view of an engineer. And if you look at it from an engineer's point of view, you will then see that there is a really serious problem with it. So he told me what the problem was, and I am going to share it with you on a Free Phone Friday.
2: 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A group of inmates in the Evangeline Parish Jail apparently improvised in getting their nicotine fixed by turning to Jesus. Andrew Greenstein explains.
3: Last Friday, deputies noticed something suspicious about the way some inmates were walking out of a dorm bathroom. They went in and found pages from a Bible rolled into cigarettes, and they appeared to have been soaked in cleaning chemicals and other substances. They were lit using two batteries, a magnet, and a metal plate. 11 inmates are now facing 4 felony charges each. The Evangeline Parish Sheriff's Office did not say which book of the Bible the pages were taken from. I'm Andrew Greenstein.
2: Southern University has named 6 finalists to be its new president. 3 of the 6 are currently serving in roles in Louisiana. John Belton, the district attorney for the state's 3rd Judicial Court, Delgado Community College Chancellor Dr. Larissa Littleton-Stibe, and Baton Rouge Community College Chancellor Dr. Willie Smith. Interviews will be conducted in the coming weeks. Follow us on Facebook. 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

0: Can't unsee what I just seen during the last time out. Really, Schaefer? A shark-dressed man? Well, at least you're not going apocalyptic. It's the end of the world and the sky is falling. Everyone duck and cover. I suppose I should be thankful. Yes, I'm playing Bee Gees today because I feel like it. Live from the King Dude Metals studio. 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So you can protect your assets from the inflation bug and the inflation monster. Now that we know that they're baking in, and they have baked in inflation since they closed the gold window in 1971, and that the Trump administration and should Johnson return to the Congress, what do you think that Hakeem Jeffries is going to do about federal spending and inflation? You think he's going to go, ooh, all of a sudden I feel so austere and going to cut it. Yes, we must get our house in order. Wrong answer. So what are we to do? Well, with what little we have, I think that it's a smart move. It was a guy that was one of the head financial honchos at J.P. Morgan Chase the other day, came out and said, look, I'm in banking, but I think that it's a smart move for families to consider putting up to 20% or maybe even more of what they have saved into precious metals, specifically gold. So you can do that by going to kingdudemetals.com. That'll forward you to my page at Revelation Gold Group. Okay. You know, I did something yesterday. I completed. We have TV here, so I can kind of show you. I completed the CD, the masters for the anthology CDs. Now, I'm just going to take a minute because last week when I explained something technological, Bill Malmgren and his wife got so excited that they called. So you probably don't know how the compact disc or album sausage is made. Now, it's obviously changed because we're in the digital age now. But still, if you're going back to making compact discs, it's an interesting thing. And most people would never think about this and would never know. How many of you know the difference between CD replication and CD duplication? Somebody's going, oh, miniature, pygmy. Everyone else is going, what? If you have a drive remaining in your home where you can still burn a CD, whether it's data or it's a music mixtape disc, that's duplication. You're like physically using a laser to burn onto the surface. You're burning your ones and zeros onto the surface of a disc. Replication works pretty much the same way that vinyl album mastering used to. You actually send your digital file. You can send it as a hard copy, or you could send it as a digital file. Now, it's called a DDP. And they actually take it, and they actually make a glass master. The interesting thing about the glass master is that once it's made, so you're replicating it at that point, the substrate is similar to what you're burning. But in this instance, though, you heat it up a little bit, and the glass master comes down and smashes the ones and the zeros into the compact disc, and they're there permanently. And it is a cleaner burn, and it plays in every player ever made. If you replicate, duplicate may not play in every player. So I had to make replication CDs is the point. And when you do this, you have to, you're going to get a sheet that's going to look like this if you print it out at the end. And you're going like, that's really small text, TKD. You see, what's on it? This is Anthology Disc 2. So you're going to get a sheet that looks like this at the end if you want. I mean, if you have the right program. And it shows you all your time codes on here. You have to get all your text. All your text has to be perfectly correct. Everything has to be in the right order. All your gaps have to be done. And then you can use a computer program to do this. And then you tell it, well, I want to burn a master. So you actually, ironically, you duplicate a disc to make a replicated master. So it's a very laborious process because you have to keep going back and forth in between all your tracks, and you got to listen. You have to have nice speakers, and you have to listen to make sure that, okay, well, even though it looks like it's the same sound level, when you listen to it, you go like, yeah, but it doesn't sound like it's the same sound level. So you got to have a decent set of ears. So it just takes time, and I've been working on this. Well, you know I've been working on this thing since May, but I've been working on these CDs since last Wednesday. And at like 10 o'clock last night, I finally finished. And that was to make these three things, and then you have to upload all this to your replication plant so that they can actually make the CDs. Then there is, you have to make sure you have to make this. Isn't this nifty? So this is just going to be the insert that goes in the anthology disc that you're all going to get very excited about now and go, ooh, I want one. I'm going to go buy it. So you actually have to make this. The booklet fairy doesn't come along. And you have to have it. You use a template, and you have to get your sizes exactly right. So, and I like printing out a test copy and cutting it to make sure I could see what it's going to look like. So I made this guy. So here's your cover of Anthology. Here is, and when you open it up, you see you got lyrics, and there's sublimated images or faded images, you'll see. And then there is the center part, which I'll show you. These are all images. It was so cool to find these from the Mike Church Show, MikeChurch.com archive. I was finding images and going, no, I did not make that. And I was seeing images that remember James, Big Fathead James, Talcum X? He just loved doing that stuff, and he loved punking me. So I look at an image, and I go like, oh, come on, dude. You Schaefer'd me. Really? Shark-dressed man, James? And then here's page 6 and 7. More lyrics, more ghosted images in the background that are really cool. One of them is me interviewing Ann Coulter from 2006 for her book Godless when it came out. And then here's the rear. Now, if you look carefully at the rear, at the back of the disc, what is it? Well, you're looking at the front, but you're looking at it through the glass of the rear. So it's kind of like you're just looking back at it. So this is was all done. These, again, are skills. You know, I talked a little bit about this yesterday, and for young men that are out there, imagine a young man that you played this short portion of the Mike Church Show to right now, just the last 5 minutes. You don't have to play him any politics or anything. You just play him what I just did, and I will wager you I can get your youngster interested in electronics and in doing things on computers with his hands and with his mind and his imagination. This is what I think is missing. It's one of the things that's missing. We used to do things. We used to make things. Now we just let AI make it for us. We used to dream up things to do. And then we'd carry them through to execution. We don't have to do that anymore. We live in the digital world. There's an app for that. Maybe there isn't. So if someone were to join the Crusade Radio Guild and come here and become an intern, I would train you how to do this. I would show you how to make this. And how cool would that be that you can go to your mom like, look, I made a CD booklet. Remember when your kids used to come home from school with the pages, you know, when they were little, with the pre-printed pages, and they'd scroll, you know, they'd try to color. And you'd all be like, oh, God, you can't color between the lines. And you start to think, oh, Lord, what is this one going to turn out like when they can't color between the lines? Well, this is basically coloring between the lines, just for adults. It's really cool. So you get the lyrics of Spy and Eyes, Hillary Sylvain, There's Democrats Somewhere, Here's to You, Mitter Jefferson, 50 Ways to Be a Liberal, The Lib Boat, Red, White, and Dude Anthem. Friday is Hawaiian Shirt Day and Oval Office Dreamin'. It's a really cool package. I can't believe that you people are listening to this show and that I have not motivated more people to go to reserve a copy of this one-of-a-kind rare art treasure. It is a work of art. So, I won't belabor the point. MikeChurch.com/book, but play that segment back for the young men, and I think that they'll find it interesting. Okay. Let's talk about regime change for a moment. This is from the regime change is a book. Maggie Haberman and Jonathan Swan. Remember when they broke that piece in April and we learned that Netanyahu had gone to the Trump White House and had stood at the head of the table, and that Trump had taken a side seat where J.D. Vance would usually sit and let Netanyahu basically conduct the foreign policy, we're going to war meeting. This really happened, and that's really the way it happened. So Dreher's review of regime change, there's a couple parts in it. When they report, what they report is like something out of classical mythology. They give Trump his due. He is a man who made himself one of the most consequential American presidents of all time because of his instincts to identify human weaknesses and his shamelessness in exploiting them. In fact, they identify his shamelessness as a superpower in the sense that he simply just doesn't care about norms and the good opinion of respectable people. None of this is news, not at this point. We learn nothing about Trump's character that we didn't already know, that he is a raging narcissist. So, you know, if you were thinking that, no, he's just having a bad day, no, he's pretty much like that. Extremely mercurial. Struggles to sustain attention. You know, this is evident when he's speaking. When he gets off the prompter and he's like in the oval and he's just speaking, he has ADD. He is all over the place. What I want to talk to you about is Riley Gaines comes in fifth and I won all 7 swing states. Did you know that? Do you know how many counties I won? Almost all of them, 83% exactly is what the pollsters tell me. That's why I'm so popular, 83% of the counties. And then I'll just ramble on and go on to the next point here. Struggles to sustain attention, not a thinker, but a man governed entirely by instinct. And I think that that is a problem. Remember me, that we talk here on the Mike Church show, we talk often about formation, of how important formation is. That reminds me, speaking of a small attention span, but I don't want to forget. So they had the event yesterday for Archbishop Sheen, and he's a blessed now. So he's beatified. Did somebody interview him, or did he make that video, Martin Sheen?
1: That was from EWTN.
0: Okay, so EWTN got an interview or rebroadcast an interview.

0: With actor Martin Sheen, who is father of Charlie Sheen and Emilio Estevez. There's another brother. I forget his name. But in any event, I didn't know this. Did you know that Martin Sheen, the actor, took his name Sheen when he went and joined the Screen Actors Guild? They asked him for a name. Were you going to go by your real name, or you got a stage name? And he goes, Martin Sheen. Well, actually, he went to go see Bishop Sheen, and they let him in as Martin Sheen. But he just kept the name. He loved Bishop Sheen so much. He was so inspired by him as a young man that he took his name and changed his name, because his real name is Estevez. So Emilio's, that's Emilio's mother's maiden name. I forget what Martin's real name is. But anyway, he is a Catholic, but he took the name Sheen. We'll play it a soundbite later on as a program.
1: It's Ramon Antonio Estevez.
0: It is Estevez. Okay, I thought it was Estevez. You know, one of the better movies that was made about Dorothy Day, the woman who, oh gosh, it's such a great story. She's probably next for canonization. Of course, there are so many people that hate her, and I never understood why. But Sheen played the publisher of what was that magazine that she published for decades? The Social Democrat or something to that effect. And people think that like that goofball Taylor Marshall accuses G.K. Chesterton of being a socialist. He's not. They accused Dorothy Day of being a socialist. She was not. She wasn't. In any event, Martin Sheen played her publisher friend in the movie. If you've seen it, you know exactly what I'm talking about. Okay, back to Dreher's review of Regime Change. Governed entirely by instinct, this has been clear about Trump since before he descended the golden escalator. Haberman at least has known this about him because she covered him since the 1990s. She and Swan are at pains to point out that regarding Trump as nothing more than a clown is to completely and dangerously misread him. Love him or hate him, Donald Trump has made himself a figure of world historical importance. And I completely and totally agree with that. And I have also told you and have been saying since 2015, since the Golden Escalator, that at least that guy lived a life. And he was not a politico. Now, the life that he lived is now haunting all of us. Maybe we'd be better off if he had been a politico. Okay. You would know this even if you had never cracked this book open. What knocked me flat about regime change is the incredibly detailed reporting about how critical decisions were made in the second Trump White House. To simplify, but not by too much, and then he puts this in bold, Trump has been making it up as he goes along to a degree even I, a cynic about Trump, would not have guessed. That's him, Dreher. What has Mike Church, your kind, humble host, been telling you? He's making it up as he goes along. There is no plan. There is no 4D chess. There is no reorganizing the world's insurance carriers for shipping freight. None of this BS that you have been fed. He's making it up as he goes along because he thinks he is Thor. He literally thinks that he has a place in Valhalla. And that he is a demigod. He either thinks he's Thor. You know what? No, he doesn't think he's Thor. He thinks he's Loki. For example, the whole Liberation Day terrorist business was more or less off the cuff. Even his very capable Treasury Secretary, Scott Bessent, was kept out of the loop on some of this. At one point, deep into the terrorist trade war, according to the book, Trump asked an advisor what the tariffs were on China. What are my tariffs on China? Give it to me straight. I want to hear it. What are the tariffs on China? Mr. President, 145%, sir. What do you mean, 100? Who made it 145%? Where did

0: pig-headed, whatever the case may be. There's a word for this. Reckless. That's just one that comes to mind. Continuing. And then there's his deferral to dubious people he somehow trusts. For example, there was the incident in which the social media diva Laura Loomer visited the Oval Office to hand Trump a list of people working closely on his staff whom she considered to be disloyal. Trump took her word for it and, without asking for a second opinion, ordered them all fired. As I said earlier, Laura Loomer is running your foreign policy. Here's an excerpt from the book. But without any inquiry, and solely on the word of an internet provocateur, six of the officials on Loomer's list would be fired in short order. The National Security Council would be thinned out, and the agency that handled critical foreign signals intelligence and cybersecurity, the National Security Agency, would lose its leader. Loomer had been the judge and jury, Trump the executioner. This just, when I read this, I went, you know, I thought to myself, I thought, that's pretty much how I thought it kind of played out in my mind. I don't want to believe that Laura Loomer was calling the shots, even though I said that she was calling the shots. It's one of these things, and I say this all the time. You know, I say things, and they go like, well, I don't want it to be true. This would be one of them. And unfortunately, it is revealed then that it is true. Who in the hell is Laura Loomer? Did you vote for Laura Loomer? Did you campaign for Laura Loomer? You know, it's notable that on the campaign trail, Laura Loomer was not one of those people, those influencers that he would drag up on that stage. No, he used Megyn Kelly. He didn't use Laura Loomer. If he had a female up there, he used Marjorie Taylor Greene. He used people that were level-headed and were sane. He didn't put lunatics up on that stage, did he? That's by design. Now, that is a cunning, mercurial, what is the, it's almost, because it's internecine, it's difficult to say that it is, it's almost Machiavellian. But he's playing Machiavelli against himself, which actually he's playing Machiavelli against all of us. Because the con had to continue. Mike Church Show here on the Ethics and Broadcasting Network. Who do I need to thank for making donations? Gerald, JT, and Aiden. They always do. Thank you so much. Jeff Johnson, Melissa, and Betsy Wigginton. Thank you so much. I said I got to raise a grand today. We're off to a great start. CrusadeChannel.com/donate. Trump completely mishandled the Epstein files, even though smart people in his inner circle warned him about this and how it would affect his relationship with the MAGA base. J.D. Vance in particular, who emerges from this book as being unusually perspicacious about the likely effects. You see, you know, you get great vocabulary when you listen to me. Perspicacious. The password is perspicacious. About the likely effects of Trump making certain decisions, especially about the war, but also the Epstein files, tried to warn him that MAGA would perceive Trump's downplaying the Epstein files as a betrayal. Trump didn't believe any of this. Folks, you know what? Friday is Hawaiian Shirt Day, and I'm going to play it next hour.
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4: Breaking news this hour from Town Hall. I'm Rich Thomason. Israel's prime minister denounces them as moral cowards. Benjamin Netanyahu referring to the UN delegates who stood up and walked out as he took the podium to address the General Assembly. Netanyahu suggests that accusing Israel of Western-style parliamentary democracy of genocide is absurd.
5: What genocidal regime gives a million polio vaccinations to the enemy's population? What genocidal regime enables the distribution of 2 million tons of food into Gaza? That's a ton for every person. Accusing Israel of genocide is the greatest lie of the century.
4: Netanyahu refers to Zohran Mamdani as the anti-Semitic mayor of New York, accusing him of distorting the facts and of spitting in the face of truth. Chinese President Xi's state visit continues today. Last night, it was a glittering state dinner at the White House.
6: President Trump hailed what he described as a truly great friendship.
7: President Xi and I both understand that we represent different systems, but the ties between our people endure, and we've never gotten along better.
6: And he issued an invitation for guests to take a look at his White House ballroom project.
7: Anybody wants to walk into a construction site that's nice and clean and sparkling, it's our honor to have you do so, but this is in honor of President Xi, Madam Peng.
6: Trump has described the ballroom as essential for national security, with the military building a big complex under it. Ben Thomas, Washington.
4: AAA's latest national average, a gallon of regular gas, $4.49. That is up a penny from yesterday. On Wall Street, stock futures are higher. The Dow futures up 84 points. NASDAQ futures ahead 160. The S&P futures up 19. More on these stories, townhall.com.
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9: Looking great out there this morning. Nice feel of the air. The humidity's come down. And it's a nice east and northeast breeze. It's helping to pull it down even lower. Partly cloudy skies around in the middle 80s. This evening, as temperatures level off, combined with the low humidity, pretty nice feel of the air for the evening hours. Nice to be out. Nice, beautiful out in the morning tomorrow. 60s North Shore. Lower to mid-70s on the South Shore. And then tomorrow, some clouds increase, but dry, upper 80s. We're going to be near 90 under sunny skies Sunday and Monday. 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
1: This is Jeff Cruer with my commentary of the day. So the U.S. Senate is going to vote on the Clarity Act, which would create federal guidelines for digital assets and establish sensible regulation to help the industry sustain growth. It builds on the Genius Act, which regulated stable coins, but included a provision allowing consumers to earn rewards on crypto holdings. Rewards encourage competition, benefit consumers. But some members of the banking industry oppose this act, thinking it could lead to Americans withdrawing deposits. But the evidence doesn't show that. In fact, the Clarity Act will help America lead in the cryptocurrency industry and benefit community banks. It will permit banks to compete in this market by participating in digital asset custody, payments, tokenization, and related markets. President Trump has made it clear that he values individual freedom, including financial freedom. He's also insistent that America must lead the world on digital assets, which is why passing the Clarity Act is so essential.
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0: And good morning. 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The links to the clips we're going to share, guest and topic information for your listening enjoyment, and to share with friends. And don't forget, Ringside Politics with you in the morning, 7 to 9. In the evening, 6 to 7, right here on WGSO. A little bit later on, our Ringside All-Star, Donna Carol Voss, is going to check in. Also, a researcher, author, investigative reporter, Raphael O'Neill will join us. We've had a lot of discussions about data centers, and she's done a deep dive and is an expert now. And she will share with us some of her research. She's been the one on the cutting edge of a lot of research into, geoengineering that a lot of people dismissed. Ha! Nothing there. And, of course, a lot of it has been proven true. And she's also really tackled this issue of data centers. So we'll be getting into it, and certainly love to get your input on that as well. So as we kick it off on this Friday, we made it. A lot of issues through the week. Early voting is underway for the midterm election. President Xi is getting the very fancy treatment, the red carpet treatment. So that's certainly extraordinary. Then you've got these voices that were formerly MAGA, now among Trump's most vocal critics, Tucker Carlson and Alex Jones. I want to get your thoughts on this, calling for Trump's cabinet to immediately remove him from office via the 25th Amendment for publicly promoting a nuclear first strike and other, quote, war crimes against Iran. I mean, that's their view, that it's nuclear strike. I haven't heard him say that, and I haven't heard him in any way call for war crimes, but that's what they're saying. We'll get your thoughts. 504-556-9696. Benjamin Netanyahu, Israeli Prime Minister, spoke to the United Nations, and a lot of the members left. So didn't even hear him. And, that was disrespectful, but they did. Then you've got the Thomas Matthew Crooks caper, Roger Stone writing about it. And, well, I thought it was a very good piece, saying that there's too many unanswered questions here about the, attempted assassin of President Trump. Sad, sad story to pass on. Another one of the shooting victims has passed away. James Copenhaver, man injured at the Trump Butler rally, dies of complications from the injury. So, Corey Comparatore, now James Copenhaver, have now died. And Copenhaver was one of the several people shot by Thomas Matthew Crooks. And, he's had a tough 2 years of all kinds of injuries, all kinds of different ramifications of that incident. And, of course, of that total debacle engineered by the Secret Service. I mean, what a just absolute disaster. I mean, they should have been fired from head to toe. I mean, what a absolute catastrophe that was that led to now another person dying. Ken Silva, a journalist who wrote a book about the assassination attempt, wrote that Copenhaver's family confirmed that he had been dealing with permanent injuries from the shooting, including bullet fragments lodged in his body. Another victim is still living, David Dutch, but also seriously injured. 504-556-9696. Jeff Cruer here. It is Ringside on the Airways on WGSO, 990 AM, WGSO.com. Trump administration urging Supreme Court justices to allow deportations to third-party countries, telling the justices it has been deprived an essential tool to remove certain aliens, including the worst criminal aliens. Trump administration came to the Supreme Court yesterday, asking the court to clear the way for them to deport non-citizens to countries that are not identified in their removal orders, a procedure known as third country removals. And I think, yeah, I think they should be allowed to do that, right? I mean, these people are here illegally. I mean, we should be able to find wherever we can to deport them. And if we've got a country that's willing to take them, fine. Mortgage rates have now hit 7.2%, so a lot of people are thinking about refinancing. No. Starbucks is closing 250 locations throughout the country. Still, they've got tens of thousands of more, but it is a significant number. 504-556-9696. Then, of course, we've got what the Iranians are saying. And this is the current president, who's really not on the same page as the leader of the IRGC. But he's asking for a new U.S. deal despite the, quote, assassination of the Ayatollah. And, you know, shows that he understands that for his country, this is certainly absolutely necessary. CNN is probably toast, the current CNN broadcast team, because their new owner, close to President Trump, David Ellison. CNN reporters banned from the White House. The fight over media access continues, and we'll see where that all goes. I've written that, I think the president should be able to determine, who's in his house. I mean, this is, again, he's the occupant. He was voted by the American people to live there, to be our president. And shouldn't he be able to determine who gets to enjoy it with him? There's something in the Constitution that says CNN has to be there? I don't think so. 504-556-9696. Latest polls in the midterm, in the polling averages among the parties, here's what they're showing. The Democrats have a 9-point advantage in what they call a generic ballot. So they've got, this 9-point edge, 52% to 43%. Americans were asked, which party do you prefer to control Congress? This is before individual races and other questions were asked. According to NBC News, the president's approval rating is 39%, which is within the average of a lot of others I've seen. His term started at 50%, according to this poll. And that's, I think, within averages of what we've seen presidents in their second year, their second term. 504-556-9696. I think it would get better if the war ended, that's for sure. Among Republicans, the president's approval is 79%, what they call a slight but noticeable decline. Among independents, his approval is 26%. And of course, he has no approval among Democrats who are obsessed with him. Lots to get to as we roll on. Let's take a brief time out, take care of some business. It's Ringside right here in the airways. 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
4: There has been an investigation based on suspicions that there could have been involvement in tampering in the key parts of that suspected report. If any of that makes any sense to you, man, you're in the right wing of that bird. The mainstream media is at it again, and they've got the facts that might not be right and the opinions that you don't need. Well, what we do need right here now at Ringside Politics is you. Opine with us. All you got to do is call Jeff Cruer now at 556-9696.
0: All right, let's check out some of these clips we've got for you this morning, and some interesting ones. We'll start with the case for the war in Iran. Of course, a very controversial issue, and one that has sort of split the conservative movement, and certainly led to one of these polling problems and Republican problems. Marco Rubio, though, makes a case. Let's check out what he had to say. Let's go to clip number one.
5: Well, I think the Iranians misread our system. I think the Iranians are under this illusion that Democrats are going to win in November and the president will no longer be able to do things against them. I just don't think they understand our system very well. Other countries do, but they don't seem to. In our system of government, obviously Congress, the legislative branch, is a very important branch of government. I served in it for 14 years, so I understand its powers, but I also understand its limitations. When it comes to the national security of our country, when it comes to the imposition of both sanctions and the use of military force, the president has extraordinary powers. Every president does. He's the commander-in-chief, both constitutional and otherwise, to be able to carry out those functions. So I think that the Iranians are fundamentally misreading our political system, and I think the president made it very clear yesterday. For him, the Iranian issue is not a political issue. It is the fact that for generations now, for almost 50 years, every American president, and frankly every country in the world, for the most part, agrees that Iran can never have a nuclear weapon. But ultimately, no one ever does anything about it. And he's going to do something about it. And he's doing something about it. And you know, it comes at a price and at a cost, there's no doubt about it. But the cost of not doing something about it is substantially higher, especially for future generations.
0: That's Marco Rubio. 504-556-9696. Agree or disagree? CNN in the news a lot with the media ban. J.D. Vance mentioned them the other day. Let's check out what he had to say. Let's go to clip number two.
6: And with that, I have my notes here that I'm supposed to take questions from CNN and Politico. Anybody from CNN and Politico here? No? Okay. All right. In the green jacket.
0: Trolling him. 504-556-9696. And here's why Kamala Harris is not president. Just listen to this nonsense. I mean, my goodness. Let's check out clip number three.
7: And Shirley Chisholm talked about it. If you're not at the table, bring a folding chair. Otherwise, you might be on the menu. I'm conflating two people's sayings. You know that. It's okay to not be in love with a candidate. It's okay to vote and ask everybody else to vote because this choice is better than that one.
0: Yeah, and that's why you're not president. I mean, in a sense, she's trying to pander to the African-American crowd and sound African-American. I mean, gee whiz. Like Hillary did and some of these other phony ones. 504-556-9696. All right. This interviewer asked the guy running for Senate in Kansas. He's a Democratic nominee. All right. Do you want Kamala coming to the state to campaign for you?
8: Here we saw the former vice.
0: And let's just say this. He wasn't excited and flat out said no. I've very rarely heard this kind of honesty from candidates. I give him credit for that. Let's go to clip number four.
8: Here we saw the former Vice President Kamala Harris. She went to Michigan to be with Abdul Al-Sayed to campaign on his behalf. Would you welcome her to campaign with you in Kansas?
9: No, I would not. No offense intended for her, but she would not be a help to me. We are a different kind of Democrat, and the National Democrats, some of the leaders do not represent where the people in Kansas are. So again, I mean, no offense to Kamala Harris, but I would ask her if she wanted to come, I would say, please do not come to my state. I do not need you here.
8: You've said
9: you would actually hurt me.
8: Here we saw.
0: Please do not come to my state. I don't need you here. You would actually hurt me. 504-556-9696. Democrats this week did not attend a hearing about the issue of men playing girls' sports. And one of the NCAA softball players, Kendall Coatsmacher, didn't hold back, ripping the Democrats for boycotting the hearing. Let's check out clip number five.
10: To the Democrats that said this is a non-issue, they're the reason that I'm going to keep speaking out and everyone else is going to keep speaking out. Because to say this is a non-issue, we have multiple women here that have suffered the same things that I have. And there are so many more that have stayed silent because people out there have told them not to speak up, who have scared them into not speaking up. So to the Democrats, we're going to keep speaking up. We're going to keep fighting for women, and we're not going to stop. Thank you. To the Democrats.
0: Good for her. young girl with courage. So, I mean, to the girls that have been impacted, yeah, it's an issue. To their families, it's an issue. To their friends, it's an issue. To their teammates, it's an issue. 504-556-9696. And this is one of the most horrific stories, boy, I've heard in a long time. This is a woman giving testimony about what happened to her after she was misidentified via a flock camera. And she was put through hell. Let's check out clip number 6.
11: I was placed in solitary confinement for approximately 3.5 days. Correctional officers told me because I had to stay there because of the severity of my charges, and I could not be housed with other inmates until I had been evaluated. I was placed in a blue suicide prevention dress with a broken Velcro on the left side that left me exposed. The cell door was shut, and it was not opened for approximately 86 hours. I'm sorry. I was then moved into a mental health unit for approximately 24 hours before ultimately being transferred to G Block, a maximum security housing unit, where I remained for approximately 10 days. I was terrified. I was facing the possibility of spending the rest of my life in prison for a crash I knew I had not been involved in. I did not know if I would ever get out of jail. At my lowest point, I didn't want to be alive.
0: And this is due to these flock cameras that so many people think are just so great. And this young lady had no due process. I mean, they just threw her in jail because of a flock camera. Because they thought she was involved in a hit and run that she wasn't. I guess they didn't even want to listen to her. And solitary confinement, not opening the door for 86 hours. That's 3.5 days. That's inhumane. That's China. It's another thing we can compare ourselves to. That's what they do in China. That's what they do in Iran. That's what they do in barbaric countries. Not the United States of America. Well, it's an issue with our legal system. And let me tell you about our local legal system. We got a good candidate running for the 24th Judicial District, Division F. His name is Joe McMahon. 3 decades of courtroom experience. He's got a record that speaks for itself. He began his career as an Orleans Parish prosecutor convicting violent offenders. And many of those offenders are still in Angola today that he put there. He established a respected private practice in Jefferson with over 1,000 cases in Jefferson and thousands throughout the southern part of the state. He's tried more than 150 jury trials, so extensive experience. He's also got leadership in high-stakes class action lawsuits, such as the Jefferson Parish red light traffic camera case that led to those cameras being removed in Jefferson Parish. Few candidates have the depth and balance of his career, and a few attorneys can match his experience. Proven in the courtroom, ready to serve as your judge in the 24th Judicial District, Division F, Joe McMahon. Learn more at McMahonForJudge.com. That's McMahon for Judge.com. Quick Tom Atlas, take care of some business. More Ringside Politics coming your way. We'll be right back.
12: Louisiana Radio Network, I'm Cade Wazan. Investigators did not find any human remains during an extensive search of a 15-acre property in West Feliciana Parish for 2 missing women. Sheriff Brian Spillman says investigators did find potential evidence that may connect Thomas Morris to the disappearance of Madison Allen and Stephanie Hevia.
13: Although we did not find everything that we thought we might at that location, we did recover some evidence or some items that possibly could become evidence based upon some testing that we're going to have done.
12: The property is where Morris once lived, and he's the prime suspect in their disappearance. Health officials are warning Louisianians about the dangers of cyclophosphamide, a synthetic opioid estimated to be 10 times stronger than fentanyl. Mark Ryan, the executive director of the Louisiana Poison Center, says it doesn't take much for cyclophosphamide to be dangerous.
14: especially in that naive user, somebody that doesn't use pain medications often, it's a one pill can kill kind of deal. A very small dose one time is enough to kill you.
12: Louisiana Radio Network.
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18: Nothing lasts forever, except maybe a seat in Congress, or judgeship, or taxes, or felony convictions. 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The only convictions we care about here at Ringside are yours. 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Prove you care right now, and call Jeff at 556-9696.
0: Hey, we want to hear from you. We want to get your opinion on the airwaves. Joining us now to add her opinion to the airwaves, our Ringside All-Star, who we're very pleased to have on Fridays, author, blogger, columnist, commentator, website publisher, veteran of the Tucker Carlson Show and International Dateline, research extraordinaire, joining us from Utah via Berkeley, the talented and lovely Ms. Donna Carol Voss. Good morning. How are you?
19: Good morning. Bright and early morning. I'm great. How are you?
0: Yeah, good, good. Yeah, we're doing a little shifting around the schedule this morning, but thanks for being able to do that, and great to have you. And we are going to take some calls on some of these issues that we've brought up, everything from the Chinese visit to the UN to the, you know, midterms. I guess President Xi has certainly been given quite the welcome, Ms. Donna.
19: Yes, and the thing that struck me, I know I always think like a little bit off the beaten track, but I was thinking, how did those two kids with the flowers get chosen? How did they feel getting ready in the morning? Like, were their parents, okay, you gotta make China feel welcome? Or, I mean, do they even know what they're doing? I don't know. But I just thought that was very interesting. Remember all those kids that greeted President Trump in China? And we give cheese.
0: Yeah.
19: Just two.
0: Yeah. And, you know, it was interesting that I guess he gifted the president, the U.S., two panda bears.
19: Nice. As, you know, when I was in high school, he gifted two panda bears, too. Or not him, but China did.
0: To the same whoever the dictator was at the time.
19: It was Washington, D.C., a zoo. I remember because I saw them. I went back there in eighth grade. You know, I don't know. Back then, schools made a trip to Washington, D.C. in about eighth grade. My dad was a chaperone, and I got to see the panda bears, and I have a photo album full of pictures of panda bears.
0: Wow. Lincoln,
19: I think, was the name.
0: Yeah, people love the panda bears, don't they? I mean, they're so lovable.
19: Yes.
0: They're so
19: when they're
0: cute.
19: When they're behind a cage or bars or something, or distance, they're very lovable.
0: Right, exactly. 504-556-9696. Yesterday, Benjamin Netanyahu gave a fiery speech, directing a message at Iran, Zohran Mandani, others. A huge number of delegates walked out before he spoke. Your thoughts, Ms. Donna?
19: Ah, sorry. I read an article in the Wall Street Journal about how economists are freaked out that the economy is still growing so much because of AI. And some expert they tapped said, well, this is all going to be fine once the Iran war ends. And I'm thinking, are we still thinking it's going to end? I mean, I just think, oh, my gosh, are we still focused on that? And I saw something else this morning that said in the certain years of the UN, like 180 resolutions have been passed against Israel versus 80 against all other countries put together. So, you know, it's kind of more of the same. That's what I feel like. Same old, same old. The more things change, the more they're same. What is it? The more things change, the more they stay the same.
0: Yeah. Of course, the prices keep going up. And also rates are going up. They're now saying maybe 8% mortgage rates could be inevitable.
19: Right. Yep. And I think it's interesting because AI, right? They said AI, they can't slow AI. So the Fed is going to have to crush everything else. If they can't control AI, they'll crush everything else.
0: And that means despite what the president wants, that means higher interest rates, right?
19: Oh, for sure. A lot of people think they'll raise at least one whole point. Well, I don't know, one whole point by the end of 27, but at least one more hike before the end of 26. That's
0: Donna Carol Voss with us. Jeff Cruer here, 504-556-9696, our talk line. CNN staffers are in a panic. looks like their network is now going to be run by an ally of President Trump, Paramount CEO David Ellison. And he is considering inviting Elon Musk into a group of investors bankrolling the takeover of Warner Brothers Discovery. And obviously, these are people that CNN hates, and they're not going to be keeping their jobs for long. So this deal has been approved. And CNN, of course, this week has been banned from the White House. And that has been, of course, back and forth in the courts. So, your thoughts, Ms. Donna?
19: Well, I thought Marco Rubio put it very well. He said, you know, no one's going to the CNN offices with guns or trying to shut them down. They're just not allowed to work from the workspace of the White House. I mean, I think that's legitimate. And so what, right? I mean, and I love the fact that they're shaking the CNN tree. So, hopefully, a lot of these, you know, self-proclaimed, they lie that they're activists, but I hope they just leave on their own. And then the rest get, I don't know, maybe there's some hope that real news will come out of that outlet. I don't know. We'll see.
0: 504-556-9696. Donna Carol Voss with us. Jeff Cruer here. Open line on the airwaves. So you've got now the president asking the Supreme Court to restart deportations to, quote, safe third countries. This is a new request from the Solicitor General. He wants to resume deporting illegals to, quote, safe third countries if migrants cannot be sent to their home countries. And it was an emergency filing yesterday by the Solicitor General. They want to put on hold a February ruling by a district judge, a Biden appointee, that threw out the Department of Homeland Security's third country removal policy. The 42-page application is the third time the administration has brought this fight to the high court. So the Supreme Court, I guess, didn't realize how hard they'd be working under this president because so many things end up at the Supreme Court.
19: Right. Well, I think that's great, but I didn't think the issue was removing them. I thought the issue was rounding them up.
0: Well, that's one issue too. I mean, we've had opposition to that, right? And you've had a Republican congresswoman, Congresswoman Salazar in Florida, saying the president was wrong to do it. And I remember an election where people voted for that.
19: Right.
0: I mean, I think this is what the American people wanted, but my goodness, it has been difficult to do, hasn't it?
19: Right. Well, it's sort of like when Americans say they want to, they desperately want to cut the budget, but then when you ask them, well, do you want to cut Social Security? No. Do you want to cut Head Start? No. So in the ag, you know, in the macro, yes, we want to get rid of all these illegal aliens who are clogging the welfare rolls.
0: But not the guy working in my yard, right?
19: Yeah, right. Not Raul. Yeah.
0: Not the guy working on our roof.
19: Exactly.
0: Right.
19: Exactly. So I think that's part of the problem is that Americans don't like seeing how the sausage is made. But I thought President Trump's strength was just doing it anyway and getting us to the end result. And we see, oh, well, you know what? Maybe that was right. But, you know, we pulled back.
0: And finally, the U.S. Army Reserve is examining whether it can provide the military's Southern Command with police forces, medical personnel, and other support units within the next few months. According to an internal memo reviewed by CBS News, the message makes no reference to Cuba. The request is for continued military planning aimed at Cuba. So it just seems, according to some of these insiders, that the U.S. military is now laying the groundwork for potential action against Cuba. Would that surprise you?
19: No, but aren't the midterms in November, and isn't this almost October 1st?
0: Right. I think this would be post midterms, from what I can tell.
19: Midterm? How can I don't know? Mm-hmm. I don't know. I mean, I don't know how President Trump's going to do anything except make the deals he envisions making. Maybe he will make deals. I don't know.
0: Yeah. Can we handle another one of these conflicts simultaneously with the others that we have going on?
19: No, but I don't think President Trump is thinking along those lines, but no, of course not.
0: Yeah. So we'll see what happens. 504-556-9696. It's Donna Carol Voss with us, Jeff Cruer here. 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

0: Ms. Donna Carol-Voss with us, Jeff Carrere here. Ms. Donna, any comments you want to share before we take some calls?
1: I was just looking on X. Apparently now Washington State has an alternative to the FAFSA, which is federally subsidized government loans for students. And it's called, it's a state level, so Washington app for state financial aid. And it's for students and families who are not U.S. citizens. Awesome.
0: Well, that's Washington, right?
1: but it's not the only state. I mean, that's just happening so many places. It's so ridiculous. They don't even try to hide it.
0: They don't. You're right. Donna Carol-Voss with us. Open line on the airwaves. Jeff Carrere here. Let's get some calls in. Ms. Donna, 504-556-9696. Our good friend from the Hoosier State, the great state of Indiana, Mark, checking in. What's happening, sir? Good morning.
2: Morning, you guys. I got a lot to say. I'll try to say it quick. You wonder why, you know, people like Tucker and all the Democrats, you know, joined Bobby Kennedy and Maha, you know, voted for Trump after they seen what, you know, COVID done to the country, what Dr. Fauci done to the country.

0: you know, Big Pharma done to this country and the illegitimate Biden presidency. In Trump's second term, they feel a little bit betrayed, Jeff, because, hell, we're paying $8 a gallon for diesel fuel, okay? Maha, we was let down there. Oh, I mean, we got a different colored, slightly different colored Kool-Aid now or Jell-O now. The little fat, poor kids that their moms and dads don't work or anything, they can't have candy, but they can fill their veins up with messenger mRNA, okay? They voted for accountability from a Big Pharma. They're a little bit disappointed. They feel betrayed. People like me feel betrayed because instead of mass deportations, we're paying people $3,000 individually and buying them a plane ticket anywhere they want to go to get rid of them. That's not the mass deportation I voted for. People voted for radical change after they seen the summer of love and what they did to this country with COVID, what they all done, the criminals, and we want some accountability so we feel betrayed. And all you people with TDS type 2 out there, you're going to get a rude awakening come November, okay? I wonder how many Iranian nukes it would take to kill all the people that died during COVID. How many Iranian nukes would that take? How many Iranian nukes would it take to kill all the people that was poisoned by fentanyl? Mm-hmm. How many Iranian nukes would it take to destroy the Twin Cities? How many Iranian nukes would it take to close New York City down like a ghost town and lock us all down, keeping us from going to our family's funeral from the fallout, the nuclear fallout? Okay? Get real, people. The same people that was against Trump, the Fox marionettes over there, are in his cabinet now. And during the primaries, they was all against him, okay? I was biting tooth and nail to get him reelected for a second term.
1: Right.
0: And what am I seeing? Am I seeing the Congress, Mike Johnson? Oh, this is the most productive Congress in decades. We got 900 bills passed. My God, how outrageous is that? And here's something more absurd than that, if I got time, is this cheesy red carpet, bling ding, putting on the Ritz for the man that's, you know, really a threat to this country that killed millions of people. Okay, and we're supposed to be in an AI race with him, yet all the tech brothers is coming up there to have a big meeting with him,
1: right?
0: To defeat him in the race. You got Xi saying he's going to help make America great again, and you got Trump saying he's going to make Iran great again, or he's going to annihilate them very quickly. What does that mean? What does annihilate them very quickly mean? Jeff, I got a lot more to say, but I don't want to take no more of your time up.
1: Well,
0: I'd like to hear
1: he's
0: you guys
1: got a lot.
0: Comment.
1: Yeah, I mean, listen, I appreciate your passion, and I appreciate you sharing your thoughts. And, you know, you speak for a lot of people. Obviously, there's some disagreement with what you said, but I think a lot of people do agree with what you said. All right, Miss Donna, your thoughts.
2: I go back to the hollowness of a strong posture against Iran. I mean, if we were going to do it, wouldn't we have done it? Now what are we doing, asking other countries to economically boycott them? I've never understood what we're doing there.
1: Yeah, I mean, I haven't been a fan of it since day one, and I think that's really one of the things that split the MAGA coalition, don't you think? That's been a big
2: yes.
1: issue.
2: Right. I mean, yes, it was, speaking of how many Iranian nukes, well, here's a metaphorical Iranian nuke that nukes the conservative movement, or the MAGA movement.
1: Right. Now, you know, for a while they were saying, I mean, the president still had 95% of MAGA, but a new poll that I just referenced this morning showed it was 79%.

0: efficient and transactional, and I think he thinks he can catch more flies with honey than he can with vinegar. I mean, whatever he thinks about Chi privately, and I have a feeling he respects him on some level because he respects power, he's just thinking this is going to get us farther than, you know, being overtly oppositional to China.
1: And this is after, just a few months after, he did a primetime address to the nation where he called China the culprit for the 2020 stolen election.
0: Again, transactional, right? That's what worked in that venue to the American people. And now that he's face-to-face with President Xi, it's all about red carpets and kids with flowers.
1: Yeah. And then, of course, the AI. I mean, should there be some kind of AI hotline between the U.S. and China? I mean, should we be cooperating with them on some kind of AI joint project?
0: H-E double hockey sticks, no. No, no, no, no, no. We can't slow AI down, but we don't have to work with China.
1: Yeah. And as far as guardrails, there's been a lot of discussion about trying to stop AI from annihilating humanity. And the president says he likes it the way it is. A lot of the tech bros like it the way it is, although some of the tech bros are saying we could be annihilated. So there's sort of a split among tech bros. I mean, there's a percentage of them that say that we're on the road to annihilation. This needs to be curtailed. This needs to be maintained somehow. Guardrails. Others say just let it flourish. So what's your take?
0: I don't think we have a choice. It reminds me of when the internet was coming on strong and people wanted to regulate that and they were afraid of that. I just don't see any way to stop this runaway train. It is what it is. And if we're annihilated, I guess we're annihilated. It reminds me of something C.S. Lewis wrote right after World War II when people were so afraid of an atom bomb, nuclear bomb. And he basically wrote, look, people were going to die anyway, and most of us were going to die a painful and horrible death. You know, what we have over previous generations, we have like painkillers. So don't focus on that. Focus on, you know, a pint with your mates in the pub and your children and the roses in the garden.
1: Yeah, but I mean, for a while we were hiding under our desks for nuclear warfare, and that certainly didn't do anything. But then we started, all right, well, let's have agreements with the Soviets. And we had all these SALT agreements. And according to, you know, people like Ronald Reagan, they were beneficial. I mean, he met several times. Nuclear arms limitations. And then, of course, we did not have a nuclear war, thankfully, and we were not annihilated. So, but they didn't just say, all right, we'll just let people, you know, continue to make nuclear weapons and continue to proliferate. No, we'll do nothing. I mean, they did try to have agreements and negotiations and some kind of efforts that some people at least say were somewhat successful. Something was done.
0: But nuclear weapons are a tangible thing that you can control access to, the materials that create it. It's something you can wrap your hands and head around. But AI is ephemeral. It's not something people can hold on to or block or contain. That's why I say,
1: Tell me how they would do it. So now these things are breaking out of containment, and they are creating their own. They're not listening to humans anymore. I mean, they're
0: right.
1: They're
0: so
1: on their own.
0: Tell me how to contain it.
1: The living daylights out of me.
0: Yeah, but tell me how to contain it.
1: Well, that's why some of these tech bros say that it can be, an issue that it should be addressed by the two countries, the U.S. and China, and somehow contained. I don't know. I'm not an AI expert, but I just can't say that just throwing up our hands and saying, oh, well, let AI just continue to grow and become more of a threat is the answer. I don't know. I mean,
0: well, even
1: the president seems to say AI, and he likes it the way it is, and the only thing we need to do is just have the Department of Justice. I mean, the Department of Justice will deal with it. I don't know. That seems pretty dangerous.
0: Well, I don't think the government is the answer to much of anything except, you know, providing for the common defense. But AI, I mean, it's almost like carbon emissions, right? We in the U.S. can really reduce our carbon footprint by outsourcing everything to China. We look great, but still China and India are polluting the stratosphere. So China and America...

0: get together and decide they're going to control this or shape this. But Pakistan, Israel, who else is going to get into it, right? It's just something that I don't know. I'm much more of a fatalist.
1: If you can't, the genie's out of the bottle. We can't put the genie back in the bottle.
0: That's what I think.
1: And this genie could wind up destroying all of us.
0: Yes,
1: so,
0: that is possible.
1: Let's have our break. We'll come back with more. Donna Carol Voss with us. Jeff Carrier here. Come join the conversation. 504-556-9696. Right here on Ringside on WGSO, we'll get a news update and more of your phone calls.
2: Thomason.
1: Right after this.
2: Bulking up out in the Atlantic, an early season nor'easter is preparing to rake the East Coast. Millions from the Carolinas to New England are bracing for torrential rain, heavy surf, and fierce winds this weekend. And Hawaii has weather worries of its own. Hurricane Nolo threatens flooding rains today and tomorrow. Addressing the UN General Assembly, Israeli Prime Minister Netanyahu challenging accusations of Israeli genocide by posing a series of questions.
3: What genocidal regime gives a million polio vaccinations to the enemy's population? What genocidal regime enables the distribution of 2 million tons of food into Gaza? That's a ton for every person. Accusing Israel of genocide is the greatest lie of the century.
4: Netanyahu also said that attacking Iran was one of the easiest decisions he's ever had to make, and he called a mass of UN delegates who walked out of the hall when he took the podium to speak moral cowards. I'm Donna Water.
2: Chinese President Xi is due to head home later today, wrapping up a three-day state visit to the U.S. Last night he was guest of honor at a White House state dinner. A White House insider is offering a view from behind one of the world's most famous podiums.
5: Some very interesting revelations from former White House Press Secretary Caroline Leavitt, who is speaking out about her time at the podium in the press room. She says that reporters have privately apologized to her for asking unfair questions about President Trump during briefings. In addition, she says some of the journalists admitted their behavior was driven by editorial demands at their respective stations.
2: Correspondent Laura Winters. On Wall Street this morning, Dow futures 175 points higher. The Nasdaq futures up 203, and the S&P futures better by 28 points. More on these stories, townhall.com.
6: Wesley Financial Group is looking great out there this morning. Nice feel of the air. The humidity's come down, and it's a nice east and northeast breeze. It's helping to pull it down even lower. Partly cloudy skies around in the middle 80s. This evening, as temperatures level off, combined with the low humidity, pretty nice feel of the air for the evening hours. Nice to be out. Nice, beautiful out in the morning tomorrow. 60s, North Shore. Lower to mid-70s on the South Shore. And then tomorrow, some clouds increase, but dry, upper 80s. We're going to be near 90 under sunny skies Sunday and Monday. 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

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Jeff also has his own YouTube channel, but even with all that going on, he hasn't forgotten his listeners. 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

0: All right, hour number two coming your way. We're going to be starting off with our good friend, Ringside All-Star, Donna Carol Voss. For a few segments at the bottom of the hour, Raphael O'Neill is going to be joining us, researcher, investigative reporter, and author, as we delve into the data center issue, and she's got some information to share with us. Right now, though, we're cruising through an open line. So lots of topics we've been getting into, and Ms. Donna, any comments before we take some more calls?
1: Did you know that Tesla is now building semi-trucks?
0: Really?
1: Yes, yes, yes. In fact, I'm seeing a picture of it right now. It's an ugly, just like all Teslas are. But yep, they just but the factory is amazing. I mean, they have like a video of how it works, and it's just, oh my gosh, mind-boggling.
0: Right. Yeah, they are ugly, but, you know, some people like them. But anyway, all right. I see them out there occasionally. 504-556-9696. You probably see a lot of them in Utah because Utah's got a lot of wokesters, right?
1: Yes, unfortunately, yes. Although Utah doesn't have a lot of money. I mean, there are the people that do have some money at the tippy top. But I think most of Utah is just, like, getting along with their big families and, you know, not super rich.
0: Yeah. This new senator that you have, what his name is, John Curtis?
1: John Curtis.
0: Yeah, I think he is one of those sounding the alarm about Donald Trump Jr.'s wedding being paid for by a Russian oligarch.
1: Oh, my gosh. Who cares?
0: Yeah.
1: I know.
0: Yeah, some of these guys are all about it. And then you had some other defectors among the Republicans voting for the War Powers resolution, including Rand Paul, who has talked this week about possibly running for president in 2028. He says Republicans need a free market alternative. There's some things I agree with Rand Paul on. There's some things I disagree with Rand Paul on. But, I mean, I appreciate his intellectual curiosity, and he certainly is a bright guy. Your thoughts?
1: Well, I appreciate his integrity, meaning consistency, but I mean, what a waste of his time and money and energy to run for president. No way in Hades. Is he going to be elected?
0: Yeah. Well, and what happened in 2016 is pretty much what will happen in 2028. I am not convinced, though, that J.D. Vance is going to be the nominee.
1: I am not either. Nope. Yeah. I was listening to Marco Rubio yesterday thinking I've always liked Marco Rubio just because he's just so eloquent and powerful in how he speaks. And I remember I was on a radio show many, many, many years ago, and the host referred to Marco Rubio as a urinary tract infection, which remains the single most devastating insult I've heard on the radio about any individual. But I don't know why he thought that. I really like Marco Rubio.
0: I don't agree with a lot of what Marco Rubio says, but I really like him, too. I mean, I think he's a very, very bright guy, and he's very eloquent. You're right.
1: And he gets it. He gets it, and he gets America.
0: Yeah, right. He'll either maybe run for president or be the next leader of Cuba. Who knows? all right, let's get some calls in. 504-556-9696. Our good friend, great contributor from the North Shore, calling in from Pearl River. What's going on, Zach? How are you? Welcome.
2: Hello. Good morning, guys.
0: Good morning.
1: Good morning.
2: What a beautiful day we have today. Lordy, Lord, Lord, Lord. Wakes it up another day in a great nation in the history of the world. Wow. That's a privilege. Yeah. But, you know, the previous caller was talking about the diesel. Yeah, I mentioned the other morning in New York Times that the reason diesel's getting high is because of the processing plants that Ukraine is hitting Russia with. And then you had a guest on that evening that they said they had 32 processing plants and Ukraine hit 22. So that's a big reason why diesel's going up. I understand somebody's frustration, but the same token, I see a lot of positive good that this president has done. He didn't have to go through Congress, the economy, and deportation. I mean, there's so many people fighting against his deportation and stuff. But, you know, the process takes time. Most people, from what I've learned in my short life of 60-something years, I'm not going to take that guy old I am. But anyways, they want everything microwaved so quickly. It takes time. The economy is starting to roll. Wages are up. And the negativity that most people will dwell on negativity instead of looking optimistic and seeing the good in things. You know, we were in a disaster. And here we are in a better situation. So I don't understand the pessimism of people. I'm not no wealthy rich guy, but I don't envy others, you know. On that note, how come all these Pocahontas, AOC, Bernie the Wormy, Nancy Pelosi, Maxine Waters, they hate capitalism, but yet they're worth hundreds of millions of dollars and not just millions. How do they make all that money? I wonder how. Did they do it to
0: themselves? Through insider trading, through political grafts, through corruption. Unfortunately, the Congress refuses to do anything about. I mean, that's another. I mean, our friend Mark was talking about how, you know, Mike Johnson saying this is the most productive Congress ever is such a joke. I mean, that's one of the things that should be done, obviously, is to stop this insider trading, and it hasn't.
2: Well, don't they all get a paycheck too?
0: Yeah. Yes.
2: Don't you? Ain't that what capitalism? You go earn it, you pay.
0: Well, they're involved in something called crony capitalism, where you distort what capitalism should be for your own private benefit. But Ms. Donna, what do you make of Zach's comments?
1: I'm with Zach about. What's the point of being pessimistic and negative anyway? You know, no matter what happens, you do better and can be more impactful if you have hope. And I, what I always like about Zach is he always brings God into it and Jesus. And I mean, really, I think that's what we have to focus on if we can, if that's part of our belief system. But back to the deportation, you know, not just regulating insider trading, but E-Verify. There's very concrete things they could do that would just fix certain things overnight, and they don't do it. So you have to wonder if they really – I mean, I don't see Congress ever regulating itself, ever, ever, ever, ever, ever.
0: Congress, yeah, I mean, term limits, I mean, all the things that the people want, they refuse to do. And they don't really engage with people because they don't have town hall meetings. They don't have interactions with their constituents because they don't care.
1: Right,
0: and, They just have constituents with their constituents. I mean, they just have interactions with their constituency, which are lobbyists and donors. That's who they care about.
2: Yes.
0: Okay.
2: The lobbyists.
0: All right. Thank you, my friend.
2: Can I bring one more thing up?
0: Well,
2: I wish
0: we could
2: get the Mississippi from governor. Mississippi went from 48th in education and 49th in reading, and now they are 16th in education and 9th. In reading. Why? Because the standards were not lowered. They were increased. Wow. You ain't that something? Not lower the standards, but increase the standards.
0: Yeah.
2: That's like
0: kudos to our friends in Mississippi. All right.
2: Yeah.
0: Thank
2: you,
0: sir.
2: Have a blessed weekend. Thank you.
0: All right. You too. You too, Zach. All right. 504-556-9696. Ms. Ginger joining us. From Metairie. What's happening, Miss Ginger? How are you? Welcome.
3: Good morning. I still believe 100% with all my heart that we would be in a much worse situation if the Democrats held office right now. I also believe that they have done and are doing everything they possibly can to combat every positive thing President Trump does. What we really have is like a David and Goliath situation here. I believe, you know, they holding the interest rates artificially high. The energy companies are against them. I think they're doing everything they can to make it look like the economy is bad. But, you know, because that's just how evil
0: here's the deal, Ginger. The Republicans control Congress and the White House. Democrats don't. So why can't the Republicans get these things done and follow through on what we elected them to do?
3: Well, Jeff, I guess because they refuse to function like that. If we were really smart, we'd have paid off a ton of judges and DAs and sheriffs, and we'd have had, we'd be on the other side right now, not necessarily causing all this destruction and chaos, but, I thought we had a lot more fight in us, and maybe we do. We'll see what happens. But if you remember correctly, during Biden's administration, they were killing cows, supposedly, quote-unquote, due to mad cow disease, culling chickens. I remember I called you one time. This was right around the Ohio train derailment situation, either right before or right after. Thousands and thousands of chickens mysteriously burnt to death. And I believe it was, I forget where it was, but a bunch of emus or ostriches were killed. Ted Nugent talks all the time about the deer, unnecessarily killing thousands of deer due to wasting away disease or something. He said it doesn't even affect humans. So, like I said, this has been in a plan for a while. And I think that Trump, just listening to you and Donna this morning, I think the reason why Trump, okay, with China, because, you know, China just makes every hair on my body stand straight out. And the willies go up and down my back, okay? But I think the reason why, it's like Trump is like, because he does take digs. Now, to me, he says things that I wouldn't say, like, we're beating China in the race, and in the AI race, and you know how he came out with China interfering in our election. So it's as if he's saying, in a roundabout way to Xi Jinping, look, I know what you've done, but we can coexist, and I'd like you to stop looking at us like a piece of steak on a plate that you're about to consume. And you know, we can work together. Now, is that going to work or not? I have no idea, but I know they pulled out all the stops because I heard Xi Jinping and his wife said how appreciative they are of all the little extra things that the Trumps have done to make, you know, give him a pleasant stay. So will it soften that dictator at all? I don't know. I wish it would, but I guess we'll see.
0: No, it's not going to soften him. I mean, I think he's soulless. I mean, he's heartless. I mean, he's a cold-blooded killer. I mean, ask the Uyghurs, ask the Tibetans, ask the Hong Kongers. They'll tell you.
3: But I think right now what we need to do is bite the big stick, if you will. And I know times are hard, but I think they'd be so much harder if the Democrats were in office. You think steak is hard now to get? They'll be killing all the cows. They don't want us to be eating protein. And pretty soon they'll be taking away eggs and peanut butter. But, you know, there's things you can do, like, for instance, hanger steak, skirt steak, flank steak. All that sounds cheap, but it's you know, less expensive than a ribeye, of course. And maybe not as great, but it's good. It's nice and tender after you cook it for a little bit. Makes great quesadillas, burritos. You know, you just got a bargain shop. Shop your insurances. The other day, out of nowhere, a man called me. I got cheaper auto insurance, okay? It had to be God, because little did I know, I found out my auto insurance, after I signed with him or agreed to take his policy, I found out my auto insurance was going up $78 a month. And I would have never known. I was just about to renew.
0: Well, I'm glad we're up against it, Miss Ginger. So I'm glad you got relief, and that's a
3: all
0: good thing.
3: Y'all have a great
0: congratulations
3: weekend.
0: To you.
3: All right, bye-bye.
0: All right, we'll get Donna's take when we come back and take more of your calls, 504-556-9696, right here on Ringside.

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3: Here on Ring Politics, we like to keep a positive attitude about all the left-wing lunacy that we hear about every day. And we're quite positive about one thing, and your host Jeff Cruer agrees, there is something wrong up there in Washington. They say if it ain't broke, don't fix it. Well, guess what? It's broke! Call Jeff now at 556-9696.
4: All right, welcome back. One more segment with Mistana, and then Raphael O'Neill is going to be joining us. So, we're trying to squeeze in a few more calls. Ms. Donna, any comments?
5: So, Ms. Ginger talked about President Trump being so chewy, and you guys said he was so cold. I think he's just another transactional leader. Like both President Trump and Xi are at the apex of being transactional leaders on a world stage, interacting with each other.
4: Right. And, of course, would you add Vladimir Putin to that list?
5: Sure, of course. Yeah, absolutely.
4: 504-556-9696 to check in. James is joining us in Metairie. What's happening, James?
6: Good morning.
7: Hey, good morning, guys. Yeah, Jeff and Donna, Trump better make an issue of that export of diesel fuel out of the country. Because of the grocery prices, it directly tied to grocery prices. And he just come out and say he didn't realize or he didn't know that much was being exported out of the country, you know, something like that. That's all I have this morning, Jeff.
4: Do you think, before I let you go, do you think we should not export diesel?
7: Well, you know, it's probably, there's a hell of a lot of long-term contracts involved with that. I'd like to know exactly where the bulk of it is being exported to,
4: right.
7: You know, at when you deal with oil, you know, you know what the oil patch is. You deal with right. oil, man. It gets, you mix oil and politics, it gets sticky real fast.
4: You know, Governor Landry issued an executive order here in the state, I think, calling for no exports from Louisiana. And I know that some free market purists like Grover Norquist of Americans for Tax Reform are against this, saying that it could hurt the economy in the long run. All right, James, good issue. Thank you for bringing that up. Ms. Donna, your thoughts?
5: Supply and demand. When there's less price goes up and the price is already so high, why would we want it to go higher?
4: We're already trying to bring it down, right?
5: With, right, exactly.
4: Very limited success. Okay, 504-556-9696. Thank you, James. And we'll leave one more caller for you. Our friend Matthew is with us. All right, Matthew, the floor is yours. Welcome. Good morning.
6: Good morning. So, according to the Morse report, the oil companies, the majors, which is the oil companies, because there's no really minor oil companies that affect our daily lives, they basically want the price highs because they want to get rid of Donald Trump. And he went through some graphs and showed that, you know, gasoline usually tracks pretty closely to the price of oil, but now that relationship seems to be broken. So see that on YouTube. Also on YouTube, My Price Is My Life, or My Life Is My Price. I have no idea what the name of his silly, what he named his channel, but Bill O'Saley got interviewed by James O'Keefe, and I'm telling you, if you watch that 40-minute podcast, it's the most amazing thing and a peek behind the curtain of how the federal government operates. It's just unbelievable. So my prediction for the future, Donald Trump will be impeached in 2027. I have no earthly idea what will happen in 2028.
4: Okay. All right, my friend. Thank you, Matthew. I agree with you on the impeachment. I think, I mean, chances are Democrats will take control. And they just did a poll where they asked the Democrats what they wanted concerning Donald Trump, and like 90% of Democrats wanted to impeach him. The sad thing is that, you know, you had a huge percentage that he wanted to remove by the 25th Amendment now, and then you had some that wanted violence against him. I mean, it's really sad. You had a percentage of these Democrats that actually wanted him to be assassinated. That is the thinking of some of these Democrats. It's Trump derangement syndrome on steroids. Thank you, Matthew. Ms. Donna, your thoughts?
5: Yes, unfortunately, I agree with both of you. I think he will be impeached in 2027. And what was the name of the guy that James O'Keefe interviewed?
4: Bill O'Saley, I think he said. Bill O'Saley. He's a U.S. attorney in California, Southern California.
5: Okay.
4: He interviewed him, and Matthew sent me that clip, and I did see some of it. I need to watch the whole thing.
5: Okay, great. I'll watch it.
4: All right, any final comments, Ms. Donna?
5: Yes, you know, we have a lot of bears out here in the West, and so we have a little saying that helps us. It's black, fight back, brown, lie down, white, good night. Polar bears, there's nothing you can do. What will we have for pandas? We need pandas. we need a something, and your listeners are so good at the nicknames, so have them come up with something. I want something for pandas at the end.
4: Okay, you got it. Shauna, thank you, my dear. Appreciate you. Have a great weekend. We'll talk to you next week. Let's get a break in. When we come back, we'll talk about data centers. And Raphael O'Neill is going to check in with us right here on Ringside on WGSO.
8: 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The reward is up to $10,000 for information on two women from the Baton Rouge area who have not been seen for more than a month.
9: West Feliciana Sheriff Brian Spillman says someone knows about the disappearances of Madison Allen and Stephanie Hevia.
10: We feel like that there are people out there that have that information, feel like that they are, for whatever reason, have been unwilling to come forward.
9: An extensive search was conducted on 15 acres of land where the prime suspect in the case, Thomas Morris, once lived. Spillman says no human remains were found, but the search did provide some evidence, possibly.
10: We feel like that we've done a due diligence in that part, but that means that we just have to work harder and have to get some help to try to solve this.
9: Morris is currently in jail on an unrelated kidnapping charge. I'm Jeff Palermo.
8: We are learning more about the alleged rape that took place on LSU's campus last October between an unidentified football player and a student. A university panel determined a rape occurred and banned the student athlete from the campus for 2 semesters. But an administrative law judge reduced the punishment because of conflicting accounts over whether it was consensual. LRN.
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3: Those lefties and some whining rhinos have positioned themselves on the playing field, and the American people are on the sideline. 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Your host, Jeff Kruger, handles the pitches. He does a little catching and has been known to be throwing a curve, but he is always in the game, and he ain't going to take no need. 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
4: All right, welcome back. Very pleased now to bring on another guest, a great friend of the program. She wears a lot of hats. She's an activist. She's an author, investigative reporter, great researcher. Has a channel on Rumble that is called Nola Butterfly, and probably all over the place, other places. Our good friend Raphael O'Neill is with us. Hey, Raphael, what's going on?
14: Hi, Jeff. Hi, New Orleans and Louisiana and America. What's up?
4: Good morning. So, you're so wise about so many different things, but today we wanted to, delve into a topic that you've really, researched, and that is these data centers. Data centers are popping up all over Louisiana. We have a national conversation now going on about them. Seemingly, right. President Trump thinks they're the best thing since sliced bread. Governor Landry seems to love them. But the people in a lot of these communities to where these data centers are being built have different views. And a lot of times, like in Utah and others, when opponents have sprung up, the proponents of data centers say, well, no, these are just Chinese agents. These are just people being funded by the, right. the Chinese. They're the only ones who really oppose data centers. So what are your thoughts, Ms. Raphael?
14: Well, insults are cheap, and it's just real easy to just dismiss a wave of population. Like there's nobody that I know that wants to live by a data center. I mean, do you?
15: No.
14: No. So these people who are talking about some sort of Chinese collusion, they're more than welcome to go move up next to them by property that people are trying to sell to get rid of, but are unable to because their property value has plummeted, unless they're one of the few lucky ones that are having their property bought up by the data centers because they're needing to acquire it to do the massive expansion that they're doing. So the number one thing, you know, that I guess people are being told, well, there's a few things. We're told it's going to create jobs, you know, and if you're against these construction, these data centers, that you're, you know, against the economy. And what they're not saying is that there's a term that is called the construction cliff, you know, where you have like 1,500 employees, 3,500 employees building these massive monstrosities. But the day that these things open ground and are fully operational, you're down to a skeleton crew of like 50 to 150 permanent jobs, you know, from like security guards, HVAC engineers, and a handful of technicians. So these jobs are not what they're promising to be, and a lot of times they'll even bring in people from outside the region to fill
15: right.
14: these jobs. So it's not, you know, well, we can look at what we're destroying to create these jobs as well, but that's a whole other thing. We've got a ratepayer time bomb too. So we've got like 10 natural gas power plants that are being built to power the one like in Richland, Virginia, the one that's the size of Manhattan. First of all, we got Meta's Hyperion, the project that's up in Richland Parish, which used to be the richest soil in America. We've got that's the one that's the size of Manhattan. We've got the Amazon Hot 8 and Applied Digital in Caddo and Bossier, West Feliciana, Rapids Parish, all respectively. There's rumors about the Livingston Parish one being built. That's not been validated, but there's like 691 acres of tract. I think it's off Buddy Alice Road in Walker. And, you know, people are left wondering because of these NDAs, but there's 4 to 6 more hyperscale AI campuses that are coming our way.
15: Define hyperscale. Those are mega, massive data centers.
14: Yeah, well, I mean, historically we've had like 11 to 23 traditional smaller data centers that are like standard digital warehouses that like they run basic cloud storage and internet routing. They're mostly around Shreveport, New Orleans, and Baton Rouge. These things, like again, the Hyperion is the size of Manhattan, requiring 10 gas, natural gas power plants to power these things. So to put it in perspective, the Richland campus is going to be needing somewhere between 5 and 7.5 gigawatts to compete for its compute capacity. So that's enough power to power the entire city of New York on a winter day, or roughly 6 times the power demand of New Orleans on the hottest day of summer. And so
15: people listen to this and say, you know, hey, this is progress. We need these data centers. We love them. So what's wrong with all that, Ms. Raphael?
14: Well, these data centers are requiring, first of all, we're not, who's benefiting from this progress? It's not we the people, right? It's the corporations. So in building these power plants, those power plants take about 20 to 25 years, sorry, they take 30 to 45 years to pay off. And the data centers are about 15 to 20 years to pay off. Well, if the data center decides to downsize, or it pivots, or it completely abandons a facility after 15 years, who's going to pay for the power plants, the infrastructure,
15: right,
14: and the strain on the grid, right? It's the ratepayer. It's going immediately. Oh, but wait a minute. There's ratepayer protection pledges. A pledge is not a promise. Is not a guarantee. It's just words. And like we haven't been lied to before. There's the Alliance for Affordable Energy warns us about the these legally binding protections are not legally binding. They're basically just a promise to to do their best, you know. And at the end of the day, we're left holding the bag. What about the tax exemptions? AI servers become obsolete and must be replaced every 3 to 5 years. These companies enjoy a permanent rolling tax holiday on billions of dollars of equipment. So we're trading away millions of public revenue per single permanent job we create. So progress, this is more of an opportunity. It's a free-for-all. Like, if we really need the economy to, like, you know, I to be stirred that much, I think that we should basically turn the Capitol into, excuse my French, but into a pleasure house for sale, because the politicians should sell themselves instead of us, because the consequences to things like our aquifer, I mean, we're a water-dependent state. We have Southern Hills Aquifer with the all open-loop systems. So the open-loop systems, I mean, we're talking millions of gallons that are pumped directly into the atmosphere every day, which causes local water tables to drop, aggressively accelerating saltwater intrusion from the coast. And if you want to go into, like, oh, well, let's do a closed-loop liquid cooling system, then we're just trading a water quantity problem for a toxic quality problem. And when that seeps into the aquifers, you know, over time, you know, you've got fluid from freezing or corroding, you know, there's miles of copper piping the infrastructure is just too fragile. And the additives include glycols, heavy metal corrosion inhibitors, synthetic dielectric fluids made of PFAS, which is known as forever chemicals. And this leads into another issue. So we've had issues.
15: Let me stop you for 1 second to ask about water. So how much water do these systems need on a regular basis, Raphael?
14: Okay, well, let me see here on my notes, because I don't have everything. I mean, we're talking about millions of gallons here. What is the...
15: Well, whenever you get that, because I know it has massive water needs, right? I mean, that it
14: requires... Oh, it has massive
15: requires.
14: Water needs. Yeah, because... Okay, there's something... Okay, so boiling, evaporating millions of gallons directly in the atmosphere every day. So we're talking about millions of gallons every day. That are going into the atmosphere. And so this is, remember how I go on here and I talk about, you know, water is the most prominent greenhouse gas on Earth. It is what affects climate the most. So you're creating these heat islands, and you're not just creating these heat islands, but you're injecting massive amounts of water vapor into the atmosphere, creating local weather. You know, we might not be affecting the climate globally, although with just one data center, but unless you start looking at all the data centers, right? And you have all these floods, and people are like, where'd all this water come from? You know, that's anthropogenic water release. This is where man-made climate comes in. It's CO2 only intensifies the heat that's already there.
15: Right.
14: This is creating these heat islands. Let's look at where do we have the microclimates? Oh yeah, the heat islands raising surrounding land surface temperatures by up to 16 degrees Fahrenheit and throwing off thermal plumes that dry out soil and stress rural ecosystems up to 6 miles away. So you're destroying ecosystems, farmland, you know, even before you get into destroying the aquifers, right? So it has, and then what happens is if you've created a PFAS disaster site, now you can have it what's called a Superfund site, which is where, like, oh, it's too toxic for human habitation. And now you're going into things like the Wildlands Project, which has a projected land map of inhabitable or uninhabitable places for humans to live. And that kind of overlaps the Agenda 2030, which is where humans can live. And they're trying to funnel us into the smart grid zones. So, New Orleans has a net zero by 2050. You got Terrebonne Parish's Vision 2030, East Baton Rouge, Future BR, all these so-called sustainability projects that are in alignment with this agenda that says that humans aren't fit to live on the land, and yet look at what stewards we are with the land, with these data centers. But we can't use water. We can't, you know, maybe not
16: right.
14: Louisiana. We don't have the restrictions they have out in California or Colorado. But we're going to just ignore that and then swing this like, oh, we needed carbon capture instead of planting trees. Like, but
16: that's another boondoggle, and that's another threat to the aquifers. Correct? These carbon capture projects.
14: All of it. You know, it's unnecessary. It's based on faulty narrative. It's incentivized. Solutions that the industry incentivized solutions that don't benefit the people. CO2 is not damaging anything. It is pollution.
16: Right.
14: It is the other industries that affect the balance of, well, you know, heat and pollution and water vapor injection into the atmosphere. So it's not adding up in anything sustainable. You know, people are saying, well, you know, if we don't do it, China's going to do it. It's like, well,
16: right.
14: China? I mean, you can't protect a nation by destroying its baseline survival resources. You know?
16: Right.
14: So what beat us to what? Destroying the land? Destroying our rights? Let's look at
16: well,
14: China.
16: What I don't love is the demonization of the opponents. I mean, all the opponents that I've met are people that are genuinely care about our land, our water, our rates. They're not people that are bought off by the Chinese. It's such a ridiculous argument.
14: Well, it's kind of like the flock camera guy saying that, you know, all the claims against it, you know, people are using flock cameras to track their ex-girlfriends and stuff, you know, and they're saying that it's basically terrorists that have complaints. And that's just a cheap trick. It's like what the word conspiracy theorist doesn't work anymore. Now we're going to call people terrorists and China.
16: Right.
14: Complicit.
16: Exactly.
14: It's just like if you lack nuance, if you lack the ability to listen to your opponent, then you just destroy their character. You know, character assassination is easy and cheap, and it's not impressing people
16: Let me ask you about the argument that we hear from Governor Landry, because he's pushing these things big time, and you know, and the Louisiana Department of Economic Development saying that, you know, this is economic development. This is putting Louisiana on the forefront. I mean, we're creating these relationships. I'm just passing on what they're saying with these major companies. Go ahead.
14: No, go ahead. I mean, I'll let you finish. It's just hard to say.
16: No, I was just saying that their argument is that this is economic development. This is going to bring in money for the state. This is creating relationships with these major companies that will lead to future opportunities. You already talked about the jobs issue, which I think is...
14: Well, if they want to bring in money for the state, they're more than welcome to prostitute themselves instead of destroying the land, uprooting people. Let's talk about the people who live by them. The people who
16: right.
14: live by them, their property value goes down, their anxiety goes up. One little girl had seizures until she moved out of the way because it's ultra-low-frequency weapons that we're talking about, that the sound it creates and shaking on their nervous system. So it's uninhabitable. It's not helping those people. And it's not helping us if the aquifers get it. It's not helping the schools that aren't going to be funded, or it's a short-term little fix, or we get some jobs now. At what cost? I mean, I can do a lot of things to make money, but does that mean I should? You know, there's a balance. Like, can we have maybe one data center? Sure, but that's not what's going on. We have, like, hey, boys, come over here. You know, get in line, and then we've got SpaceX.
16: Right.
14: Let's not go into that. Like, okay, well, we don't, you know, it's just this part. It's just this land. It's just that. Guess what? We're like Swiss cheese now. We got holes everywhere. For what? You know, I'm not saying, you know, there can't be a data center on a military base where they already have radiation from, you know, experimenting with nukes. Go for it. But this is our land. This is our people that
16: I think you make a lot of great points, and I completely agree, and I'm opposed to it 100%. And so are the vast majority of people that I've talked to, because, as you say, the polls show overwhelming majorities do not want a data center near them, and not in my backyard, but they're popping up. How many do we have here in Louisiana? Do we have any concrete numbers, and how many are on the books?
14: I mean, the three... big ones are the Amazon Hut 8 and Applied Digital that that I know of right now. I think Livingston is next. There might be some more. You know, I don't look. I'm not an expert. I'm just.
15: Are they already too far along? I mean, can they be stopped?
14: I think they can be stopped. So you know, I was actually asking AI for some solutions because you know, if you're going to use this technology is here, you might as well use it to fight the overreach here. And here's some things that that was suggested that I concur with here. So we have the Louisiana Constitution of 1974, right, that on top of our U.S. Constitution, and it has some of the strongest transparency laws in the nation. So you have Article 12, Section 3, which explicitly guarantees the right of citizens to examine public documents and observe the deliberations of public bodies. So public interest legal teams can file direct facial challenges to state secrecy laws. So that means that, like, we just say the whole law is unconstitutional and demands that the courts unseal every NDA signed by an elected official. We must file procedural due process injunctions under the 14th Amendment, legally freezing local council voices until full unredacted environmental data and contracts are handed over to the community for a mandatory review period. Second, we create an inescapable bottleneck at the regulatory level under Article 9, Section 1 of our state constitution. The government has a strict fiduciary duty to protect our public trust, our air and water. So we must intervene at the Louisiana Department of Environmental Quality, forcing trial-type administrative hearings on every single water permit, legally requiring tech companies to prove that their chemical blowdown will not leach into our drinking aquifers. And at the Public Service Commission, which I'm for Justin, for Chris Justin, I really like him. He's running as an independent.
15: I do too. I like Chris. Yeah. He came about politics for the bunch the other day. I really like him. Yeah.
14: Yeah, I strongly recommend everyone vote him in or check him out and decide for yourself. But so at the Public Service Commission, we must demand an ironclad ratepayer firewall, a rule stating that if a tech company scales back or leaves, then they and they alone must absorb 100% of the remaining power plant construction debt. And then, you know, if we force these trillion-dollar companies to absorb their own long-term grid risks, then the predatory financial models for Louisiana will collapse. So, because they have there's no liability, so of course they're going to just come in and, like, gang pile us, you know?
15: So here's my question. Are there groups filing suits to try to stop this? I mean,
14: here's some
15: to try to stop it?
14: I don't know what all is being done at that level. I'm trying to keep up as best I can because I do have two kids, and that has overtaken a lot of my activism. But this is so important of an issue. That
15: yeah.
14: I had to, you know, jump in and do what I can. I've got a people of Louisiana Action Network group that covers as much data center stuff on Facebook. But these
15: right.
14: are the groups that I would follow. Louisiana Landowners Coalition. These are grassroots groups. Save My Louisiana.
15: Yeah.
14: And there's Human First, which is a national AI data center revolt tour. On the regulatory watchdogs and constitutional litigators. We have Alliance for Affordable Energy,
15: right?
14: Earth Justice. We have the Tulane Environmental Law Clinic that, you know, can

0: but they do everything. There's a, like, through the NDAs for a year, we don't even know about it. By the time they show up to these hearings, we basically get to find out what's going on, and then they just put a rubber stamp on it, and we have no say in the whole process. So that we have to, it's not enough to just dispute it down the road. We have to create a framework where we are put moratoriums in place, where we create an work with local council members to pass emergency 12-month data center moratoriums. And during that freeze, we pass unbreakable local ordinances, a strict 45 decibel ambient noise cap at the property line to outlaw massive cooling fan arrays, an outright ban on extracting groundwater for data cooling. But still, even if we made them responsible, here's the thing. If they destroy the aquifer, what good does them having liability on that do? Can they bring back the aquifers?
1: No. They can't.
0: So that's what we need to keep in mind. I mean, yeah, hold them accountable. The more we hold them accountable, the less inviting it will be. Also, there's what is that? The lightning. The 2025 PSC lightning process, which compresses grid connection review to 7 months with no RFP bidders given a chance to compete for the contract. So.
1: Raphael, with that, we're going to have to conclude for today, but we definitely have you back on because this issue is extremely important to our listeners and to our state, and we appreciate all the great research you've done. Thank you for your work on this.
0: Thank you so much.
1: Thank you, my dear, and thank you to Ms. Patty in the studio and all of you. Hey, we'll see y'all tonight for the evening edition of Ringside at 6. Coming up next, Moon Griffon. Have a great day, everyone.
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9: Breaking news this hour from Town Hall. I'm Mitch Thomason. The UN General Assembly hears a fiery speech from Israel's Prime Minister, who vows
10: the eternity of Israel will not falter. And the reason is simple. We have no other choice.
11: Powerful words from Israeli Prime Minister Benjamin Netanyahu, who speaks at the UN as he makes the point that the survival of Israel is at stake following the October 7th Hamas terrorist attack.
10: I want to give you an idea of what this means for a country of 10 million. Proportionately, this is equal to 40,000 innocent Americans slaughtered in less than 24 hours. That's 16 times 9/11. 16 9/11s.
11: Laura Winters reporting.
9: Netanyahu refers to Zohran Mamdani as the anti-Semitic mayor of New York, accusing him of distorting the facts and spitting in the face of truth. Last night it was a glittering state dinner at the White House. Today, President Trump will escort Chinese President Xi on a visit to the National Archives. Mr. Trump wants to show Xi the Declaration of Independence, the Constitution, and the Bill of Rights. Keeps getting more expensive to borrow for a home.
12: Mortgage buyer Freddie Mac says the average rate on a 30-year mortgage rose this week to 7.03%. This is the first time the average rate has moved above 7% since January 2025. It's also the fifth straight weekly increase. As recently as this February, the rate averaged just under 6%. Mortgage rates have been mostly climbing as the war with Iran has fueled expectations of higher inflation, a key factor that influences mortgage rates. The upward trend has weighed on U.S. home sales this year. I'm Alex Vega.
9: One of the men who was wounded during the 2024 assassination attempt on then presidential candidate Donald Trump at a campaign rally in Butler, Pennsylvania, has died. Jim Copenhaver was 76 years old. More on these stories, townhall.com.
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9: A Texas court has rejected a ruling that a woman on death row for 18 years is innocent of capital murder.
14: The woman had been convicted in the killing of her 2-year-old daughter in a case that has attracted bipartisan calls from lawmakers and celebrities to release her from prison. The majority decision by the Texas Court of Criminal Appeals leaves Melissa Lucio on Texas death row. She narrowly escaped execution in 2022 when the same court ordered a review of her case 2 days before her scheduled lethal injection. Her original trial judge later ruled that she should be declared innocent. Lucio's attorneys will now appeal her case to federal courts. John Scott reporting.
9: Thousands are still missing after devastating flooding that hit the Nepal-China border. The floods caused by a collapsed Himalayan mountain slope killed over 1,400 people in Nepal and China. More than 6,000 remain unaccounted for. News and analysis, townhall.com. Chinese say they can charge an EV quicker than anyone else.
15: Major Chinese auto group Geely has unveiled a new ultra-fast EV charging technology that can recharge a battery from 10% to 70% in just 4.5 minutes. Experts say these advancements aim to eliminate drivers' range anxiety by narrowing the gap between EV charging and conventional 5-minute refueling times. However, some analysts also caution that battery durability and charging infrastructure remain key challenges to the large-scale adoption of such ultra-fast charging technologies. Keith Peters reporting.
9: Tracking prices at the gas pump. AAA's latest national average for a gallon of regular, $4.49. That is up from a penny from yesterday. On Wall Street, Dow futures are up 138 points. More on these stories, townhall.com.
16: Beautiful day out there. Nice, great start to the morning with a good feel in the air. Thanks to the low humidity and lower dew point temperatures, the main feature of the weather is going to be the nice feel of the air early in the mornings and in the evenings after sunset. Partly cloudy skies. Today's 80s drop to the overnight lows, 60s North Shore, low 70s, mid 70s South. Headed back to the upper 80s, some clouds, no rain tomorrow. Sunshine, beautiful start, nice feel in the morning, the afternoon going to 90, Sunday as well as Monday. Ralph Sanji, WGSO. 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
2: Louisiana Radio Network, I'm Cade Wazam. Law enforcement officials are getting the word out about synthetic opioid called cyclorphine, which is said to be 10 times more dangerous than fentanyl. Mark Ryan with the Louisiana Poison Center says deaths from cyclorphine have been recorded in southeast Louisiana, and the drug has been found in north and central Louisiana as well.
3: It's here. It's moving across the United States. It's caused a bunch of deaths in Tennessee in recent months, and I think it's been identified probably at least half of the states in the United States now.
2: The Louisiana Department of Wildlife and Fisheries is holding four different events around the state tomorrow in observance of National Hunting and Fishing Day. LDWF spokesperson Trey Lyle says the locations of their events can be found on their Facebook page.
4: You can learn about conservation efforts that we do. You can learn about the habitat that animals and wildlife and fish live in. You can learn about the things that we're doing to try to protect that habitat, as well as grow the sport of hunting and the sport of fishing in Louisiana.
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17: But a lot of questions about how are we going to generate the necessary energy, electricity, strengthen the grid. A lot of confusion about that, about data centers in general. We got big topics. So let's start out maybe at the top. As the Abundance Institute, as you look at the growing data center boom and related issues, what is your perspective? Is it a good thing? Is it a bad thing? What should we be thinking about?
18: What a wonderful question. And quickly, maybe for your guests, Abundance Institute, we are a nonprofit organization headquartered in Salt Lake City, Utah, with offices in D.C. So I live and work in D.C. I'm the federal government affairs manager and a policy editor. And we work primarily with emerging technologies, mostly in energy technology and AI. And this data center conversation is the perfect combination of both. And I love how you kind of set the table here with the big picture, because that's exactly how we approach it. This data center build-out moment, I read a number today, an estimated $10 trillion of potential investment in data center build-out by 2022.
17: Wow.
18: $10 trillion. And then the energy demands. I think we're talking about adding, I spoke on Monday to a group of folks about this, adding the equivalent of 60 Washington, D.C.'s in data center power demands, I think in the next 5 years or something, if I'm recalling correctly.
17: Goodness.
18: So there's a ton of demand. But here at Abundance Institute, you know, some people just, like, this is how I was a few years ago. I hear those numbers, the energy demands, and I think, holy cow, hit the brakes. There's no way we can do this. But actually, we can. Here at Abundance Institute, our primary message is that power or prosperity is power intensive. There is no rich nation in the world that hasn't become rich without using a lot of energy. Mm-hmm. And guess what? We can do all, we can generate that amount of power because we have in the past to meet those needs, and we can in the future right now because of advancing technologies and, you know, safer, cheaper nuclear power generation, better geothermal. That's taking heat from the earth and turning water into steam to spin a turbine. You can do that theoretically anywhere on the globe. We're getting more efficient, safer with fossil fuel generation. Solar and even wind, you know, here and there, but certainly solar is getting cheaper and better by the day. And that's kind of the dominant thing here, whether it's data center build out, which is a ton of demand on the grid. But guess what? If we want to bring industry back to America, that's also a lot of energy that's required. You know, an aluminum smelting plant, for instance, manufacturing, that requires a lot of energy. But all of this, we can generate it if we need it because the technology is there. And what we need to do is make sure public policy at the state, federal, and local level don't get in the way of these innovators and entrepreneurs.
17: Well, that is always the challenge, right? How do we craft these policies? And
18: that's right.
17: It's, you know, the nature, I think, sometimes of politics for elected officials to want to do something, want to step in on something.
18: That's right.
17: You know, Taylor, before we get maybe a little deeper into the policy solutions, you know, what do you say to, we hear this a lot, critics who say, gosh, this is gonna kill our water supply. It's gonna take up land that ought to be used for agriculture, or it's gonna ruin my home value. We get a lot of these sort of NIMBY sort of complaints, but people get pretty riled up about it. Although I'll mention, it amuses me to no end that most of the social media posts that are criticizing data centers use content that are generated by AI. So I'm not sure how they figure that's going to work. But how do you answer those critics, Taylor?
18: Yeah, there is a lot of objection. There's a lot of consternation about data center buildouts. And, you know, it kind of depends. You listed a lot of the primary concerns. You know, just start with water. You know, yes, data centers use water. Some do, I should say, more than others. You know, data centers, we see this term, and it can mean something that fits in a closet in an office to, you know, these giant multi, you know, megawatt warehouses that I think most people think of when they hear data center. Then there's ones that run the social media, right, where a lot of this criticism is happening. But then there's ones, and these are the more energy intensive, resource intensive ones that train AI models and then run inference. And inference with AI models is when I ask, you know, say ChatGPT or Claude a question. That's called inference. So it's running the queue. So some of these use water cooling, and some of them use air conditioning to cool, because these chips, they run hot, they run fast, and you got to keep them cool. So there's a couple ways to do that, and there's trade-offs, right? Everything with Daniel, right? There's trade-offs everywhere. This is a fundamental principle in life. And you can use water or energy, electricity to do it. And the water use case, you know, Clay, it's minuscule. I mean, you mentioned agriculture, right? Like some of these, there's concern, oh man, a data center is going to fill farmland. The critics, I would say, if you are genuinely concerned about water use, data centers should be at the very bottom of your list when it comes to industry. The cattle industry is like the number one water consumption. Soy farming, corn farming, those dwarf the water use of the entire data center industry combined. Golf courses is one of my favorite comparisons.
17: Yeah. Almonds, right? I think growing an almond is...
18: Oh, almonds, yeah. Yeah.
17: I know you're a California boy.
18: I am, I know. And I have a carton of almond milk in my fridge, and I think, man, what have I done to the environment here? So that's like the bottom of the list. And I think, you know, you mentioned land use. You know, it reminds me of this debate. These are big construction projects. And big construction projects, guess what? They're noisy. They do take up land. But I was talking with a friend, you know, who is opposing a local data center in her neighborhood here in Virginia. And it was curious because she said, well, I don't want this data center here, but if the data center doesn't build, then it's probably going to be bought and there's going to be townhomes constructed. Like that's the trade-off that we're considering. And a data center is going to be a quieter neighbor, frankly. It's going to generate way more revenue and property taxes, more jobs than maybe the townhomes would. These construction negative externality, the bad effects of construction, they can be real. And I think neighbors have a right to speak up when large construction projects of any type, dentists or otherwise, are just being a bad community member. And the industry has a role here to step up and say, hey, we're going to be a positive contributor in the community. An example of this, I think, they should be called out if they're making water dirty or they're causing undue noise or dust. That should be called out. They should be held accountable appropriately. But I don't want to, you know, dismiss all complaints by any means.
17: Sure.
18: And there is a role for industry just to be a good neighbor and community member.
17: Yeah, no question about it. And, you know, Taylor, I think, you know, I've talked about this a lot over the years, but this is one of the reasons I feel so strongly every person should have to take Econ 101. This whole idea of there's a trade-off for everything, that if we start with that question, then the conversation is the trade-off worth it? Not, oh, it's terrible. Correct. Or, oh, this is, you know, it's going to ruin the world. I think this is an area we've got to, for those of us in the public policy space who are in the business of persuasion, to, you know, help people remember this and help people understand it.
18: Can I jump in there real quick?
17: Yeah, real quick.
18: Like this is the construction boom, trade boom that we've been waiting for 50 years.
17: Yeah, yeah.
18: The trade unions, they don't have enough people to do the construction, the electricians, the HVAC specialists. You know, the unions are very, very pro data center buildup because it's so many well-paying jobs. We're talking like $250,000 a year. People can't even keep them on site, or the construction companies can't even keep them people on site because they're getting poached. And like, this is what we've been waiting for. This is the boom we've wanted, and we should be excited about it.
17: Absolutely. All right, Taylor, hang with us. We've got to take a quick break. We'll be back with Taylor Barkley from the Abundance Institute. You're listening to the Moon Griffin Show. We'll be right back.

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8: Hope you brought a notepad, but not if you're driving. Just listen. But we have with us for another segment, Taylor Barkley from the Abundance Institute. You know, Taylor, you made a great point as we were headed to commercial that, you know, that this is the manufacturing, the boom that we've been waiting for and wanting, and it's a huge moment of opportunity. So if you can, just sort of maybe pick up where you left off there on what I hear from you is a lot of optimism about the future.
9: Yeah, Danielle, you know, so much optimism. And that's it. At the Abundance Institute, we are unapologetically optimistic about the future. Digital trends, technological progress, technology quality of human life throughout history, and the future can be even better. But we gotta get out of our own way in the policy sphere and cultural attitudes and be open to innovation. So, yeah, this data center buildup, the money being invested, the construction, the jobs, you know, there aren't enough electricians to go around at this point.
8: Yeah.
9: Let's harness this energy for the kind of the bigger energy buildup that we need for America to truly be prosperous. You know, for the last 50 years, frankly, the United States has kind of been asleep at the wheel when it comes to electricity build out and grid upgrades. So we're, you know, the U.S. electric grid, for the most part, its lifespans are coming due. I mean, their lifespans are ending on, say, transmission.

0: In some places where data centers may be a little further ahead right now, we're actually seeing consumer electricity rates drop. Is that something, if we do this right, that we could expect to see more broadly?
1: Yeah. I'm so glad you brought that up because that's true. I think it was, there were two kind of regional utilities that announced this. And the one I can confidently say off the top of my head is the one in Indiana, Michigan, announced a lower consumer residential rate because of data center load demand in Virginia. So here in Virginia, I live near Loudoun County. That's the data center as load, and it's been that way for a few decades. And here in Virginia, consumer residential electricity prices they've not increased as data center construction has gone up. So you'd think it'd be like a 1-to-1 load. What happened there in Indiana, Michigan, here in Virginia? The reason is because data centers are a great customer for a grid and a utility because they're on 24/7, they're stable, they need constant electricity, and they're always paying their bills. So this means a grid reasonably predict far out. Instead of having to charge a resident more money, it's kind of an insurance policy against maybe, you know, breakdowns in lines, whatever the costs might be. They can look to these kind of huge customers and say, oh, we're going to have this demand over this many years. We can reliably predict for residents. So in many cases, these residential costs have been lowered. You know, in some places they've gone up and, you know, electricity markets are volatile. And this is another reason we should kind of get creative and think beyond the state-granted utility model for electricity provision, get closer to a market. It's in many localities have gotten cheaper for customers.
0: That is great. Gosh, we could spend a whole hour on this. This is great stuff.
1: I think beyond the state-granted utility model for electricity provision to get closer to a market. But yes, in short, it's the case that in many localities, it's gotten cheaper for customers.
0: That is great. Gosh, we could spend a whole hour on this. This is great stuff. I have two very important quick questions for you, Taylor.
1: All right.
0: First one. Let's give us the website for the Abundance Institute. So if folks want to dig in and learn more, they can find it.
1: Love it. We are at abundance.institute. That's it.
0: How about that?
1: Abundance.institute.
0: Love it. Second question. It is 9:25. Not the time, the date. What is your favorite Dolly Parton song?
1: Oh, man. Gosh, it has to be Jolene.
0: Jolene choice. All right, my friend, thank you for joining us. Taylor Barkley from the Abundance Institute. You are listening to the Moon Griffon Show, and we've got to take a break. Don't go anywhere. We'll be right back.

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5: Breaking news this hour from Town Hall. I'm Rich Thomason. Forecasters keeping a close eye on a powerful storm, an early season nor'easter that could hit the East Coast from the Carolinas to New England the next few days. Hawaii being threatened with devastating flooding from Hurricane Nolo. Israeli Prime Minister Netanyahu says wiping out Iran's heavily fortified nuclear weapon sites was hard. But the decision to take the action, that was not difficult at all.
6: It was one of the easiest decisions I've ever had to make as Prime Minister. Because if we hadn't done it, we'd all be dead.
5: Speaking at the UN General Assembly in New York, Netanyahu addressed New York City Mayor Zohran Mamdani, saying, since you were elected mayor of this city, many Jews no longer feel safe in New York. President Trump takes Chinese President Xi on a field trip of sorts today. A visit to the National Archives caps a three-day state visit by the Chinese leader. Mr. Trump says he wants to show Xi the Declaration of Independence, the Constitution, and the Bill of Rights. In Beijing, the BBC's Stephen McDonnell says the Trump-Xi summit is viewed as largely symbolic.
7: The tariff war detente has been extended. That was a kind of minimum. And now that that's sort of locked in place, well, the rest of it is a sort of steady as she goes show, if you like, for the two leaders to at least appear to be getting on with one another and having some sort of stability with a view to, in the future, sorting out various things.
5: Last night, it was a lavish state dinner for Xi. It featured sea bass on the menu and a long list of tech executives at the table. On Wall Street this morning, stocks so far in positive territory with the Dow up 281 points, the Nasdaq ahead at 97, the S&P 25 points higher. More on these stories, townhall.com.
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5: The Energy Department is spending billions to improve the efficiency of the nation's power grid.
9: The Trump administration is stepping up efforts to avoid blackouts amid skyrocketing energy demand spurred by artificial intelligence by spending almost $2 billion to squeeze out more electricity from the nation's aging and stressed power grid. The money from the Energy Department will go towards 31 projects across 26 states that are expected to produce more than 23 gigawatts of additional capacity, or enough to power 16 million homes. Recipients include utilities, cooperatives with 4 state agencies in Colorado, Indiana, Ohio, and Oklahoma being the biggest recipients.
5: Correspondent Lisa Dwyer. Nearly half of younger voters have a negative view of capitalism. The bottom line of a new NBC News poll, 47% negative, 42% view capitalism in a positive light. Townhall.com. Panda diplomacy strikes again. This time, the beneficiary is Zoo Atlanta.
10: Chinese President Xi Jinping says two giant pandas from China will arrive at the zoo in the coming days. Their arrival will bolster a loan program that at one time lapsed as part of tensions between Beijing and Washington. China and the zoo had said in April that Ping Ping, a male, and Fu Shuang, a female, would go to the United States. Xi's announcement at the White House marked the first public confirmation of the timing. The National Zoo in Washington in the fall of 2024 accepted Bao Li and Qing Bao after Atlanta lost its four pandas. John Scott reporting.
5: Polish research finds that coffee does indeed interfere with your sleep, even a single cup, regardless of when it's brewed. And researchers found that coffee reduces slow brainwave activity, putting your brain at a higher state of alert. More on these stories, townhall.com.
11: Beautiful day out there. Nice, great start to the morning with a good feel in the air. Thanks to the low humidity and lower dew point temperatures, the main feature of the weather is going to be the nice feel of the air early in the mornings and in the evenings after sunset. Partly cloudy skies. Today's 80s drop to the overnight lows, 60s North Shore, low 70s, mid-70s South. Headed back to the upper 80s, some clouds, no rain tomorrow. Sunshine, beautiful start, nice feel in the morning, the afternoon going to 90, Sunday as well as Monday. Ralph Sanji, WGSO. 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And more. 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
0: Louisiana weather doesn't mess around. Heat, humidity, hurricanes, severe storms. When the weather changes, your power can change with it. That's why when you're dealing with Louisiana weather, you want to
6: defy. Piper's Haven, 3916 West Congress.
0: Louisiana weather doesn't mess around. Heat, humidity, hurricanes, severe storms. When the weather changes, your power can change with it. 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
12: Welcome back to the Moon Griffon Show. This is Daniel Erspommer sitting in for Moon, and we have on the line the policy director of the Fulcrum Foundation, Reeve Bull. So, Reeve, we're talking about your experience in Virginia. Can you share some lessons learned? You know, what are the maybe the most important things to do that have the biggest impact? And, you know, from that, we'll talk about what advice you have for policymakers here in Louisiana.
13: Absolutely. Yeah. So, you know, the first lesson learned, and this one was maybe a little surprising to me, was One, don't underestimate the power of transparency. The permitting dashboard that we created, really all that it did at the end of the day was take a process that had been a black box where you would apply for a permit, you would have no idea how long it was supposed to take or how long it was going to be where you got the permit. We just put that all up on a website, put it up on a public dashboard. That alone was just very, very powerful in terms of allowing people to now see where things are, but also allowing the agencies to really manage the process a lot more effectively. It showed them where the bottlenecks were, where things were getting held up. And I think the significant reductions were largely just a function of taking something that really nobody was focusing on and tracking all that effectively and just putting it all out there. So, and there were several other instances like that where we're just making the process open and transparent. I think just naturally leads to improvements, often significant improvements. The other thing that, was kind of a lesson learned for us was we did all of this by hand, for the first 3 years or so. But in the last few months, we decided artificial intelligence has really advanced substantially. And might there be a way to use AI to improve the process? So we did a pilot program, and because we only had a few months left, the changes we were able to make as a result of that were fairly targeted. But I think AI is something where there's just enormous promise in the regulatory space. It can go in and find red tape, things like fax machine requirements or, duplicate filing, that sort of thing. It can compare your state to other states. It can do just a wide variety of different things that takes a really, really time-consuming process and speeds it up. Now, of course, there has to be a human in the loop, and the agency officials themselves have to decide, is what the AI is producing correct? Sure. Is it a good change? But what it really does is it really takes a very time-consuming, burdensome process, and at least from a research perspective, actually speeds it up. Yeah. And that's what I'm really excited about, the ability of other states to sort of take what Virginia did and really run with it. Because I think the technology is advanced in a way that actually, allows states to do way more than they could just 2 years ago.
12: Yeah, no question about it. It's funny you mentioned fax. We had a filing to a government body here in Louisiana this week that required us to fax something. And I have to confess, it took us a little minute to figure out, find one of those electronic fax services. But we were getting a chuckle out of that. Reeve, we have just a minute or so left. Where should Louisiana start? What's the first thing that you would recommend to Governor Landry or the legislature? What's the first thing to do?
13: Yeah, so, I think to me, probably where you would want to start is, put a centralized process in place that there needs to be somebody to regulate the regulators, basically.
12: Yeah.
13: That, the agencies are really focus just on one thing, and that is how do we regulate in order to improve health and safety? And that's important. I don't want to discount the value that regulation has, but there are costs. There are significant costs associated with regulation, and when there's sure. not a central body to look at that, then it just gets overlooked. So I think that, to me, was really why we were able to succeed. We were a small office. We were only four people. I think somebody within the government to pay attention to that,
12: right.
13: I think, was really important. And I think when you've got that, it's actually pretty surprising and amazing what can be accomplished, whether it's streamlining old regulations, looking at new regulations, or making the process more transparent. I think having somebody to focus on that is a real game changer.
12: Awesome. Reeve, this is terrific. Fulcrum Foundation has a website. Folks can look at it. What is it?
13: It is fulcrumregs.org.
12: Fulcrumregs.org. Reeve Bull, Policy Director at the Fulcrum Foundation, sharing his wisdom with us here in Louisiana. Reeve, thank you for joining us.
13: Absolutely. Thank you, Daniel.
12: All right. You're listening to the Moon Griffon Show. We have a lot more to go, so don't go away. We'll be right back.

0: Superior Grill was all over Louisiana, Line Avenue in Shreveport, Government Street, and Highland Road in Baton Rouge, St. Charles Avenue in New Orleans, and on College Saloon in Lafayette. I always make it a point to visit Superior Grill when I'm traveling the great state of Louisiana. I love the food there. It's authentic Mexican food with that Louisiana twist. The menu has all your favorites. Fajitas, nachos, quesadillas, enchiladas, tacos, delicious hand-cut steaks, and the best margaritas in the state.
1: 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With many considering today to be Dolly Parton Day, 925 or 925, one lawmaker is using the occasion to announce a bill that he will file in the next session to raise money for her signature philanthropic initiative. Chalmette Representative Michael Bayhem is proposing a special license plate in memory of the legendary country singer and actress, with $25 from the registration of each plate supporting her Imagination Library.
2: Looking to provide a revenue stream for the Dolly Parton Imagination Library Foundation, which provides books to people across Louisiana.
1: Health officials are warning Louisianians about the dangers of cyclophosphamide, a synthetic opioid estimated to be 10 times stronger than fentanyl. Mark Ryan, the executive director of the Louisiana Poison Center, says cyclophosphamide is so potent that the Narcan typically used to counteract fentanyl overdoses may not be enough. He says naloxone works by blocking opiate receptors in the brain.
3: With these, they bind so tight to the receptor that it takes large doses. Sometimes we take many doses of that over-the-counter naloxone to wake them up.
1: LRN.
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18: Daily lives, this affects the cost of living. We talked a little bit about housing policy and the impact that permitting has on the cost of building a house, for example, and not just the cost, but the speed. You know, our last segment, Reeve was talking about this permitting dashboard that they put up in Virginia that allowed companies who were looking for a permit just to do business at least some transparency with the government, with the process, to figure out, you know, where at least are we in the process? How do we know if we're going to get to build? If you've ever had to deal with this stuff, you know, you sort of hurry up and wait. You got to fill out all these forms. You got to, you know, take on cost, and sometimes lawyers and regulators and everything else. And at the end of the day, you just don't know when you're going to be able to get started. And especially in this workforce scenario that we have today, you know, talk to any employer, particularly in the trades, and they're desperate for people. If you know, young people, I suppose you should be in school right now. But if you're not, and you're listening, go learn how to be a plumber. Go learn how to be a mason or a welder or an electrician or a mechanic. You know, these are skills that are incredibly important, incredibly valuable, and you can pretty well get a job right off the bat. If you can, you know, pass a drug test and show up to work on time and be able to do that, you know, it's just a terrific thing to do. So really encourage, you know, we'll be talking about this from the Pelican Institute perspective as we head into the next legislative session. And, you know, we've got to continue. We've made some progress. You know, kudos to the legislature, to Governor Landry for jumping in on regulation. But we have a lot more to do. So hopefully we'll keep pushing on that. You know, one of the big issues about worse that, you know, been writing some here as I've sat in for or talking to Moonen, you know, this is this one door to work that the legislature passed in 25. It is, by best I can tell, the most significant reorganization of state government, maybe ever, certainly in modern, and it's a organization to make it a win-win for everyone. Makes government, what best as I can tell, the most significant reorganization of state government, maybe ever, certainly in modern times. And it's a reorganization to make, it's a win-win for everyone. It makes government more efficient and effective at serving people who enter into our social safety net, our welfare programs. And more importantly, it aligns the values and aligns the objectives of these programs back to what they should be. All too often, these programs end up, you know, trapping people in cycles of poverty and trapping people in dependency. And especially at a time when we have so much need for work, so many workforce needs, we've got to align our programs to get people from dependency to self-reliance, to work and opportunity. It just has such a big impact on the future of our state, the future of communities. You know, it's really stunning. Looking at some of the data recently, and we had just about 40%, maybe even just a little more than 40% of people in the state who could be working who aren't. I mean, that's pretty stunning. We have one of the lowest, we call it workforce participation rates. We have one of the lowest workforce participation rates in the country at a time when I was just talking to somebody the other day, a contractor firm, and they said they need to hire about 5,000 people in the next few months. And I said, can that be done? I don't even know. That sounds almost impossible. Yet here we are. So you know, these programs that have served some people, and often though served them poorly. You know, it's a real challenge. We've got to continue to do this. And one thing that's really important, and you know, want folks to take a look at. Of course, Congress is on break from for the election cycle, but they'll be back in December for a lame duck conversation. And you know, where we are is a bill that's really important called Make America Skilled Again. And if that bill can pass, if it can get through the system, get through the process, what that means for states like here in Louisiana, for states all over the country. Like what we're doing here in Louisiana. And let's be clear, Louisiana is leading the country in this reorganization and this process. So, you know, just a little bit of background, the first state ever to do what Louisiana is in the process of doing now with One Door to Work was Utah. They did this in the 1990s, and then the federal law changed. That is what we're trying to change back now, to give states more flexibility to take the federal government out of telling states exactly how they have to do this work, so that when we have folks like our leadership here in Louisiana, we can take advantage of opportunities for innovation. And you know, what at the Pelican Institute, we began to study some of these workforce issues. You know, what we realized what caught our eye was Utah. Is certainly a different state, different culture, lots of things differently, but. What really caught our eye was every state following the COVID economic lockdowns stayed, just like Louisiana, stayed low in our workforce participation rates. Every state but one, and that was Utah. And Utah really recovered. In fact, they were the first state to get back to workforce participation rates to pre-COVID. And in fact, it began very, very quickly to even exceed those pre-COVID those pre-COVID projections, even. So this was a signal that we needed to learn more about what they were doing and how they were doing it. And you know, major props to Governor Landry, who one of his early executive orders was to put his cabinet secretaries on a task force to figure out how we could do that very thing right here in Louisiana. And of Secretary Schauen at Louisiana Works, and David Matlock and Rebecca Harris at the Department of Children and Family Services, and Bruce at the Department of Health. These are leaders who came together, and instead of protecting your turf or figuring out, you know, how to maximize money for your agency, they said, how can we serve Louisianians better? How can we get to a place where we are building pathways? We have temporary assistance, but to build pathways to work and opportunity. And they've done just a spectacular job. And now Louisiana's leading the country, and states like Mississippi and West Virginia, Arkansas, Alabama, they're starting to call Louisiana and say, how did you do it? But to get this done, to really get this across the finish line, we do need the federal government to act. And that is not to add something, but to remove, to take away a prohibition. And it's so important. So if you have the chance to talk to your member of Congress, or maybe those folks running right now, workforce is a critical need, a critical opportunity, and we got to keep on it. So workforce, a big part of writing Louisiana's comeback story, and building toward those objectives we know will turn us around. So enough on that. We've got a lot more to do. We've got my colleague from the Pelican Institute, Dr. Aaron Bendley, coming on in just a moment to talk about a big topic, rewriting, or at least studying rewriting, the state's education funding formula. So you won't want to miss this. Come right back. You're listening to the Moon Griffon Show. Don't go away.

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10: Welcome back to the Moon Griffon Show. Daniel Erspommer here again, sitting in for Moon. And we're going to dive right into this next topic because it's a big one. We got the governor and Senate President Cameron Henry have called together a task force to study the state's funding formula for public education called the Minimum Foundation Program, or MFP for short. So joining me to make sense of all of this and talk through some of what's at stake, my colleague at the Pelican Institute, our senior vice president, Dr. Aaron Blee. Aaron, welcome back to the Moon Griffon Show. Erin, have you?
11: I'm here. Can you hear me?
10: I can hear you now. Very good. Welcome back.
11: Thank you. Great to be on.
10: So let's start with how did we get here? So lots of, you know, lots of debate over education policy, particularly the last several years. The MFP, the funding formula, is a thorny issue. How did we get here? What led us to this conversation today?
11: Well, I think it's really three things that have come together over the last year. First, you might recall that in a recent election, there was a constitutional amendment that would have changed the way that school systems use some money to address retirement debt, and there was an effort to free that up and achieve some savings.

0: savings so that they could put more money to teacher pay and compensation for other school employees. And that failed. So since that time, there's been a discussion about how do we, going forward, ensure that those working in our public schools are compensated at competitive levels, and the role that the state plays in that. Second, at the same time that has been happening, there's been a recognition that enrollment across our public schools has been declining over a number of years, but our cost has been going up. The cost of the funding formula, particularly what the state is contributing to that formula, has been increasing while at the same time we're serving fewer students. And then third, related to all of this, and you mentioned it earlier in the show, is how do we make sure that not only are we funding public education well to meet the needs of those students, but for families that choose something different to meet the individual needs of their children, how do we make sure that dollars follow the child to where their parents know that they can be served the best? And how can the state fund the new Gator Education Scholarship Program to make sure that we continue making that opportunity available? So all these things, these three things in particular, have come together at a time when the legislature has said we need to consider how we are funding these things, and are we making the best use of taxpayer money? And let's make sure that we have a thoughtful plan on all of these questions going forward.
1: And I think, you know, Aaron, the data around the enrollment, I mean, I think I'm shocked every time I see that that chart that shows just how precipitously enrollment has dropped, especially in the last 6 years. And yet the formula, the cost keeps going up and up and up. And, you know, you've written and talked about a lot of the reason for the cost increase is the things that get added to that MFP outside of the core student formula. How can, you know, I know it's complicated and, you know, sort of maybe needs one of those conspiracy theory yarn boards to really figure it all out, but how is the MFP created? Give us just an overview of what this looks like and how these funding streams work.
0: Sure. So the MFP funding formula is notoriously complex. It's very complicated. And unfortunately, over the years, lawmakers have put different categories within the formula for certain policy priorities that they have funded. It has become more complex, not less. But you're right. Over the past decade in particular, we have tracked enrollment. And student enrollment has declined over time for a number of reasons. But in addition to families just exercising school choice and choosing non-public options for their kids, there's also been a demographic trend, a shift that has happened not only in our state but across the country. A birth rate declining. So then you pair that with the out-migration that Louisiana has experienced, and so you've got lower numbers of students being served in schools. But at the same time, to your point, legislature has shifted the way they have funded public education over the past, I would say, two decades, whereas, you know, years ago, there was really a focus on what we call the base. What's that foundational cost of an education that we make sure per student that we're funding to meet instructional needs, to meet the operational needs of schools? What the legislature has done over the past two decades is, instead of adding or contributing or really monitoring that big amount of funding, they have simply added, really year after year, new categories of spending for different policy priorities, whether it's rigorous and technical education or special education needs or apprenticeships, internships, literacy, tutoring. And we might argue that those things individually have merit, and maybe there's a reason to do more in those areas, but I think it begs the question, when we have policy priorities that emerge, do we simply add more funding and

0: a lot of it has been sort of education and show this works now so that everyone can go forward. But one of the things they've also done is look at comparisons. You know, as you've participated and watched and engaged in these task force meetings, what are, you know, what are some things you noticed in terms about how Louisiana's approach to this stacks up to other states?
1: Well, one point that we have made, you know, kind of simultaneously as this task force has been meeting, is that we can't just look at the revenue side. And certainly it's important, as you said, to understand how the formula is working, or I should say how it's intended, how it's designed, and what are the inputs, and then how does that differ to how other states fund public education and how their formula is designed. And we can debate which seem to be better designs than others, but we would argue that you also have to look at expenditures, not just the revenue coming in, but how are dollars used? And so, you know, I believe a number of people are looking at that. One thing that emerged already, and we've commented on this as well, is not only does Louisiana spend more per student than any other state in the Southeast, and I'll just say in the SEC, and especially in football season, there's a lot of comparisons these days to other SEC states. If we just pull those states, Louisiana spends over $15,000 per student, whereas Mississippi is closer to $11,500. Texas is $12,500. Arkansas, almost $13,000. And if we look at where the money is going, a big question that's being asked right now is that money that's in the system now, is it going to students? Is it going down to the classroom level? Is it supporting instruction? Actually, what the data reveals is that a lot of it has gone to administration. And so that's been a big red flag in saying not only are we spending more than other states, but the money is not necessarily getting down to the classroom level, and that's a problem. We need to make sure that we know where the money is going. It's not just going to the central office, but it's making its way down to our students.
0: Oh, such an
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4: Breaking news this hour from Town Hall. I'm Rich Thomason. Israel's prime minister denounces them as moral cowards. Benjamin Netanyahu referring to the UN delegates who stood up and walked out as he took the podium to address the General Assembly. Netanyahu suggested accusing Israel, a Western-style parliamentary democracy, of genocide is absurd.
5: What genocidal regime gives a million polio vaccinations to the enemy's population? What genocidal regime enables the distribution of 2 million tons of food into Gaza? That's a ton for every person. Accusing Israel of genocide is the greatest lie of the century.
4: Netanyahu refers to Zohran Mamdani as the anti-Semitic mayor of New York, accuses him of distorting the facts and spitting in the face of truth. Chinese President Xi's state visit continues today. Last night, it was a glittering state dinner at the White House.
6: President Trump hailed what he described as a truly great friendship.
7: President Xi and I both understand that we represent different systems, but the ties between our people endure. and we've never gotten along better.
6: And he issued an invitation for guests to take a look at his White House ballroom project.
7: Anybody wants to walk into a construction site that's nice and clean and sparkling, it's our honor to have you do so, but this is in honor of President Xi, Madam Peng.
6: Trump has described the ballroom as essential for national security, with the military building a big complex under it. Ben Thomas, Washington.
4: Tracking prices at the gas pump, AAA's latest national average for a gallon of regular, $4.49. That is up 1 cent from yesterday. On Wall Street, the Dow, 132 points higher. The NASDAQ is down 13 points. More on these stories, townhall.com.
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4: Pope Leo has landed in Paris, starting a four-day visit to France.
10: Pope Leo was met by French President Emmanuel Macron and First Lady Brigitte Macron, then shakes hands with officials and greets children waving flags. His first stop will be the Catholic shrine at Lourdes and then the northeastern city of Metz, the pontiffs hoping to draw attention to appeals for peace at a time of war and far greater reflection as artificial intelligence questions the very essence of what it means to be human. Upward of 1 million people are expected to turn out to see him. The welcome has underscored the surprising level of interest in Leo's visit, the first by a pope in 18 years. I'm Charles Tillesma.
4: Thousands of people are still missing after devastating floods hit the Nepal-China border region. The floods, caused by a collapse of a Himalayan mountain slope, killed more than 1,400 people in Nepal and China, and more than 6,000 still unaccounted for. News and analysis, townhall.com. Kentucky Fried Chicken is trying something new, and it's quite a departure from its traditional business model.
11: The Kentucky-born brand opened a restaurant in Texas on Thursday to serve as a test lab for new ideas. It's called Open House. The restaurant serves breakfast and offers table service. The menu features new drinks and an expanded lineup of tenders and sauces, as well as new side dishes like fried green beans. Restaurant market research company Technomic says KFC's share of U.S. chicken chain sales fell from 20% back in 2015 to just 8% last year. Bob Agner reporting.
4: The cost of borrowing for a home continues to rise. Mortgage rates have topped 7%, this for the first time in more than a year, according to mortgage buyer Freddie Mac. It is the latest affordability setback for would-be home buyers. It follows 5 weeks of rate increases. More on these stories, townhall.com.
12: Beautiful day out there. Nice, great start to the morning with a good feel in the air. Thanks to the low humidity and lower dew point temperatures, the main feature of the weather is going to be the nice feel of the air early in the mornings and in the evenings after sunset. Partly cloudy skies. Today's 80s drop to the overnight lows, 60s North Shore, low 70s, mid 70s South. Headed back to the upper 80s, some clouds, no rain tomorrow. Sunshine, beautiful start, nice feel in the morning, the afternoon going to 90, Sunday as well as Monday. 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
0: Welcome back to the Moon Griffon Show. This is Daniel Erspommer sitting in for Moon on Friday on Dolly Day. Aaron, before we get back into serious policy discussion, I do need to know, what is your favorite Dolly Parton song?
16: Oh, goodness. That's a hard one. I would say probably Jolene, although yep. I do love 9 to 5.
0: I poured myself a cup of ambition this morning myself. All right, back. Thank you for that. But by the way, earlier answers were also Jolene. So it's a trend developing today. I love it. Okay, back to the MFP, back to school funding formula. So the Pelican Institute, written by you, Aaron, is about to release. By the way, we're joined by Pelican Institute Senior Vice President, Dr. Aaron Bendeley. And we're about to release a report outlining some of our recommendations for the task force to consider. I'd love for you to go through some of those recommendations, but let's start with, you know, how should local school districts be adjusting to lower enrollment, the realities of lower enrollment?
16: Well, that's a key, finding or, you know, just commentary that has been coming up over the past several months. Certainly there are a lot of questions about the how, but before we even get there, there needs to be a recognition that it's a necessity. You can only go through so many years of enrollment declines before you really have to take a look as a school district about your operations and your ability to sustain those. And just asking the state for more money to keep you whole is not an answer. It's certainly not something that if we were talking about the private sector, that would ever be the right solution. There are some adjustments that need to be made. There's been a lot of talk about optimization, making sure that just as much as we are expecting good instructional leadership in our public schools, that we're expecting good business and financial leadership as well, whether that's talking about, the dollars that are needed to maintain empty buildings or buildings that are not even half full. How do you address, some inflationary adjustments? We talked about this earlier, when there's new research to show that, different instructional strategies are working for kids and producing results, how do you shift from what you're doing now to what you need to be doing? These are all questions that are coming up. Where the state, I think, is increasingly expecting districts to make some changes and evolve and not just say, give us more money to adjust to changing conditions.
0: I'm shocked. Just give us more money. Don't make it hard. Oh, man.
16: More money, more time. We've heard that many times.
0: That's right. So, one of the explicit objectives of this task force, Aaron, is addressing the questions of teacher pay. Of course, over the last several years, longer than that, every time there's a discussion of teacher pay, the question comes back to the state legislature. And of course, as you and I have talked about many times, teachers are employees of their local school boards. So what recommendations do you have for the task force as they tackle this bigger question of teacher pay and how to be competitive and everything wrapped around the compensation of our hardworking folks in the school districts.
16: Well, we have to acknowledge, you know, number one, that teacher pay and the compensation of everyone who works in our school districts is important. I mean, we need top talent working with our kids. We shouldn't continue losing our best and brightest individuals to other jobs. We need the best of the best working with our kids in our public schools every day. At the same time, I think there's a recognition that this is a partnership when it comes to funding public education. It's a partnership between the state and local school districts. But you said it, Daniel, these are local government employees. They are not employed by the state of Louisiana. They are employed by their local school boards. So the question of compensation really starts at the local level. And a lot of people don't talk a lot about the fact that state law actually directs local school boards to set those salary schedules locally, in part considering demand and performance. And so we want them to offer a competitive salary structure, but we need to make sure that these questions and the plans that are being developed to achieve that originate at the local level. And even though there is certainly a desire for the state to continue contributing to that cost, there's a legitimate question and a legitimate point to be made that, and this is where you get into political considerations as well, the state providing regular across-the-board pay raises may not necessarily be the most helpful thing to a school district that's trying to do what the law tells them to do, which is prioritize demand. And we know that's not equal. I mean, you may have certain areas that are hard to staff where you need to pay your math teachers more or your science teachers or your special education teachers. Also, performance. If this were in any other area, we would be talking about rewards for performance, and school districts need to do the same thing. Maybe they need to pay certain individuals more because they've achieved higher outcomes. But when the state, from a political standpoint, says, well, we're just going to make everybody happy, and every year we're going to give an across-the-board recurring pay raise or a one-time stipend, that, I would argue, really undermines what we need school districts to be doing, again, which is exercising great leadership and here from an HR perspective. So that's another recommendation that we would make, too, is let's restore that appropriate relationship between the state and the locals. Let's make sure that we are contributing to this need, but in a way that ultimately drives the best outcomes possible for kids.
0: Yeah, no question about it. Well, you know, the other big topic, of course, that that is driving some of the question about budgets and spending and the MFP is the LA Gator Education Freedom Program. So this is a measure that was championed by Governor Landry. The legislature passed in 2024 to provide the opportunity for dollars to follow each child in Louisiana to the school that fits them best. And yet, for 2 years running now, the legislature has failed to put not even just the appropriate amount of money into that program, but none, no new money. So how does the Gator conversation affect this this conversation, and what recommendations do you have there?
16: Well, it raises, a very interesting question just about how are we funding not a particular type of school, you know, government-run schools versus others, but how are we supporting kids and families? Education, I think many would argue, is a public good and a high priority, and families should expect just as much support for their kids if they are better served in a non-public option through the Gator program, as you mentioned, as they should be if they avail themselves of the local public school option. So that is a question that is being discussed a lot right now. How do we make sure that we meet both of those priorities? How do we make sure that dollars follow the child to where they are served best? And you're right. I mean, it's sad that
1: 3 years ago, the legislature passed a law creating a great new program that empowers families across the state and at all income levels with an opportunity to give their children the best possible education. But a law on the books doesn't do any good if we don't actually fund the program and make it possible. And we're at a point now where it's not just a question of how many kids are we going to support through this new program. We're actually taking backward steps on school choice now. We are empowering fewer families than ever before in school choice, or what you might call education freedom. And we've got to get to back to the point where this is a true priority. We cannot be the one state in the country that's declining in terms of the extent to which we are truly helping our families to be able to support their children's education.
0: Oh, well said, my friend. All right, we got about a minute left. What's next for the task force? What do you see happening, and what's the timeline that this group will have to meet?
1: Well, this is a legislative task force. They meet on a regular basis. They've met twice already, and they've announced that they will likely hold at least monthly, maybe even twice per month meetings between now and the end of this year. They will be producing a report. That report will go to the legislature for consideration. But at the same time, our State Board of Education also has a task force addressing some of these questions. All of these are announced on the legislature's website or on the State Board of Education website. The public can attend, can follow along. These meetings are live streamed. So I would encourage everyone to reach out to those members that serve on these task forces, follow what's going on, follow the Pelican Institute as we are weighing in on these questions as well. We will be issuing some recommendations here in the coming weeks. And all of this will lead to a spring 2027 decision on exactly what changes will be made to the formula, both in the short term, and I think it's very likely that we'll see this continuing for a couple of years into the future, because these are really big questions. This is a lot of money that we're talking about. And of course, bringing this back down to kids, this is a high priority for our state in terms of serving our kids and also positioning ourselves for a great, thriving Louisiana in the future.
0: Well said, Dr. Erin Bendeley, Senior Vice President at the Pelican Institute. Thanks so much for joining us. We've got to take another break. You're listening to the Moon Griffon Show. Don't go away.

0: Sifting through your closet in the morning, do you ever wonder,
1: Barb, which collar looks better, the blue one or the white one?
2: They're both about the same, aren't they?
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7: 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This is Daniel Erspommer sitting in for Moon. 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
8: Hey, how are you doing, sir?
7: I am doing great, and even better now that I'm talking to you.
8: Amen, brother.
7: All right. So first of all, tell us what when we're talking about prediction markets, what are we talking about?
8: So prediction markets are actually fairly simple, and people generally have encountered them, just not called that. What it looks like is an online platform that allows people to buy a contract. So I'm doing air quotes here, but put air quotes around it, a contract about future events, whatever that, depending on what platform you're on, that could be a lot of different things, anything from sports to politics to entertainment. You see it in Louisiana elections, for example. Mm. Those prices then reflect, because it's usually done in a dollar, is the cost of the contract, so 100 pennies. As that balances on either side, you end up with what is easily convertible to a percentage. And so that gives you some prediction of, you know, looks like Trump will have a 52% to win this election or whatever, according to the wisdom of the crowds. So it's really very similar to like a commodity market, or something people are more familiar with, the stock market.
7: So that's fascinating. Why have, you know, it seems like they've sort of taken off. You know, why are folks interested in this? And, you know, why are they interesting?
8: So I've got to be a little speculative here because I'm not 100% sure I know why. But here's my best guess. I think when you look at what people reject, we've seen, you know, we're in like in our second decade of people pretty heartily rejecting control, any kind of enterprise control with a big business, big government, et cetera, of any kind of information they're getting. This is a very raw expression of the marketplace, of what people are thinking, just like the stock market. It is. So I think there's an element of trust that doesn't come from, say, polling when people look at these numbers. Turns out people go to these platforms, these websites, most often not to place any or to buy a contract. They often go just to get the information. And so I think that has a lot to do with it. Number two, I think there's an attraction to the notion that the crowd knows better than an expert. So I think there's some question here of, do I trust the expert in their analysis, or do I trust kind of the collective wisdom of Louisianans?
7: That is fascinating. So this is something that is being looked at by policymakers. You know, this is one of those, it seems to me, evolving technologies, new ideas that, you know, maybe government never really contemplated or doesn't quite know what to do with. So what are you seeing on the public policy side right now?
8: Well, I think there's a lot to come, to be honest with you. What we have seen so far is a lot of interest, and there are, depending on what platform, again, what company you're talking about, some are already very, whatever, comfortably regulated. So a company like Kalshi, for example, started out, and they're kind of the big name, I think, in this space, but they started out going to the CFTC, the Commodities Future Trading Commission, to figure out how to offer this product and be regulated. So they started from scratch in a regulatory posture. So with that kind of oversight, it maybe limits some of the concern or the drive to do additional public policy. But that is not, that doesn't speak to the whole waterfront. Various states are looking at whether these markets should be allowed, whether people should be able to, you know, express their opinions this way. And there are people at the federal level who have similar questions. And then there's a question about where they should be regulated. And so there's, interestingly, people who debate whether they should be at the CFTC or if something like the SEC, the Securities Exchange Commission, is a more appropriate venue. So I think those are probably the debates we will see going forward, both at the state and federal level.
7: All right, very quickly, we got to take a break here in a second, but this is relevant to Louisiana. Tell us why.
8: It is. So it turns out the Tunica-Biloxi tribe in Louisiana is the first tribe that has opened a market/app for these prediction markets. And so right there in Louisiana, you guys are leading in the innovation space.
7: Well, there you go. Hey, it's fun to be on the leading edge of something for a while, for once.
8: Absolutely.
7: Bartlett, Cleland, how do folks find out about NetChoice?
8: So So netchoice.org, netchoice.org, and you can find out all about us and the various issues we cover.
7: All right, my friend, thank you so much for taking a little time to explain that to us. I've learned a lot. I'm sure we'll be talking more about it. All right, friends, we've got to take another break here. You're listening to the Moon Griffon Show. Don't go away.
9: Louisiana Radio Network, I'm Andrew Greenstein. LSU basketball legend Bob Pettit passed away at the age of 93 on Wednesday. The Baton Rouge native was one of the first great stars of LSU sports. In fact, he has a statue outside the Pete Maravich Assembly Center. LSU basketball sports information director Kent Lowe says he was legendary on and off the court.
10: Pettit may not be known to a lot of people other than a name to a lot of our fans, but believe me, he was quite a man, quite a basketball player.
9: The reward is now up to $10,000 for information on two women from the Baton Rouge area who have not been seen for more than a year. An extensive search of the property belonging to the suspect, Thomas Morris, did not yield any human remains. West Feliciana Parish Sheriff Brian Spillman says investigators, however, did collect items that could help move the case forward.
11: We're utilizing State Police Crime Lab, FBI Crime Lab. Both are going to analyze some of this information that we have and see if we can put the pieces together. It's like a giant jigsaw puzzle.
9: Alarin.
12: It's like a match made in heaven. Louisiana rice and Louisiana crawfish. And man, oh man, do they go together. Think crawfish and rice stir fry, crawfish and rice casserole, our world famous etouffee. Simple Louisiana ingredients, rice and crawfish. 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
9: 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I hope he's fishing somewhere. I suspect that may be the case. 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
6: Breaking news this hour at Town Hall. I'm Bob Agnew in Washington. The state visit of China's leader came with a lot of pomp and some protest.
7: President Trump hailed what he described as a truly great friendship.
8: President Xi and I both understand that we represent different systems, but the ties between our people endure, and we've never gotten along better.
7: And he issued an invitation for guests to take a look at his White House ballroom project.
8: Anybody wants to walk into a construction site that's nice and clean and sparkling, it's our honor to have you do so, but this is in honor of President Xi, Madam Peng.
7: Trump has described the ballroom as essential for national security, with the military building a big complex under it. Ben Thomas, Washington.
6: Israeli Prime Minister Benjamin Netanyahu stood firm against a threat from New York City Mayor Mamdani as he spoke yesterday at the United Nations.
9: Israeli Prime Minister Benjamin Netanyahu, speaking at the United Nations as the Democrat Socialist Mayor of New York City, Zohran Mamdani, threatened to arrest him.
10: Mr. Mamdani, since you were elected mayor of this city, many Jews no longer feel safe in New York. They talk to me. They tell me.
9: Netanyahu going on to say the survival of Israel is at stake following the October 7th Hamas terrorist attack. Laura Winters reporting.
6: The White House network video pool is back in operation. This morning marked the first time the pool has been in action since President Trump banned three news outlets at a high-profile showdown over media access. A judge temporarily struck down the ban of CNN, MS Now, and Politico on Thursday, but his ruling did not directly address the pool. CNN media analyst Brian Stelter said on X, CNN has a pool assignment at the National Archives. On Wall Street, the Dow Jones Industrial Average right now is up by 129 points. More on these stories at townhall.com.
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13: The stock market moved higher in today's early going as the bond market looks to be stabilizing following another bond sell-off that brought U.S. Treasury yields to their highest levels in years. Oil prices have fallen a bit as investors look for signs of the reopening of the Strait of Hormuz. Brent crude, the international standard, dropped 1.4% to $98.83 per barrel, remaining below the $100 mark. Benchmark U.S. crude fell 1.7% to $92.97 per barrel. McDonald's will spend $8.5 billion over the next decade to modernize its restaurants, including expanding technology. The plan includes updated kitchens, more AI, customer rewards, as well as new items on the menu. For the Wall Street Business Report, I'm Rich Thomason.
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14: We've got some great weather. We're going to be on a roll this weekend for any outdoor plants you have. Overnight, early in the morning, start off beautifully with a great feel of the air and the low humidity in 60s and 70s for tomorrow. The mid to upper 80s as the clouds start to creep back in, but no rain. Then mostly sunshine Sunday and Monday. A comfortable overnight low of 60s North Shore, 70s South Shore. Sunday, 90 under sunshine, possibly hotter. Monday under sunny skies as well. Ralph Sanji, WGSO. 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

0: Welcome to the 17th and exciting new season of In the Red Zone, talking New Orleans Saints football for the 2026 NFL season. And now let's go live to Premier Nissan at 6636 Veterans Boulevard, where Metairie meets Kenner, with your host, WGSO radio personality, Mitch Gibbs.
1: And we're back live as we are every Friday afternoon at lunchtime, 12 to 2. Premier Nissan, 6636 Veterans Boulevard, right off the interstate, where Metairie meets Kenner. We've got a lot to talk about in the next 2 hours. We've got to recap the Saints' victory over the Baltimore Ravens. And, of course, the big one with all the Vegas people coming in town for the Raiders and the Saints for a late Sunday afternoon game. But we're going to start with a good friend of mine who's a judge who's running for re-election in New Orleans, and hopefully we'll have her next month again in person. But she is Simone Levine. Judge, thanks for joining me this afternoon.
2: Oh, Mitch, I am so excited to be on the show and so thankful for you coming out last night to our event.
1: Well, yeah, I mean, you've done a lot of those events. They're a lot of fun, different places around the city. You know, these things where people get to meet you and talk in person, which is very important. And then they can learn about all the things you've done. You know, you're being a boxer, being a judge, a boxing judge, being a lawyer, being a real judge. I mean, you've done it all pretty much.
2: There's a lot. Certainly there's a lot there. And that feature on WDSU about my past boxing career, I think probably no one expected that to come out.
1: Well, that's a good thing because, like me, being a lawyer, I love doing this as well. I mean, a lot of lawyers have done different things beyond just, even if they keep practicing, they've got like either a second job or they got a passion. They obviously are successful in doing that. And it gives you a little break from the law. So that's a good thing. And I know, unfortunately, we don't have any, I guess, big fights coming out. We were trying to get you on to do that, but I know you're campaigning, so it's important to talk to you now. But before I ask you
2: it's
1: about
2: okay.
1: the campaign,
2: we've had a couple of big pro fights. We could talk about a couple of pro fights.
1: Okay. Well, no, I just wish, why do you think, let me ask you and then you can tell me your thought. Why is it because of MMA, which I really am not a big fan of? Why is boxing, it seems like we don't see a lot of big fights anymore. Like, when I was growing up, we had the welterweights were unbelievable and even the heavyweight division. And now it just, yeah. I don't know. What do you think has caused the decline, I guess you could say, because boxing is one of the greatest sports of all time. What are your thoughts on that?
2: Wow. People always ask me that question, Mitch. Always ask me that question. I think part of it is that we need to get more exciting fighters out there, and we need to make sure that the money and the attention goes to the fights. I mean, back when boxing was enormous, that was when we had regular television and nobody had to pay to actually see the fight. Now we have to pay. We have all of our HBOs and, you know, all of our subscriptions that we need in order to even see the fight. So that's difficult. And I think that's part of it. But, you know, there's a bunch of gyms across New Orleans that actually show the fight and so get crowds in. And as soon as you have that big crowd all together, it's like a football game. You know, everybody is so into it. And it is just like what I would imagine is olden days when it comes to boxing and really enjoying that sport for everything that it's worth. You are right. It is, in my personal opinion, which, of course, I am not objective, it is the best sport in the world, really.
1: Well, and I think maybe one of the things that's hurt is you don't have you don't have the Don Kings, and I know Bob Arum's still sort of involved, but you had like such great promoters, even if you think they were maybe taking a little too much from the boxers, but they were great at putting the big fights together. Yeah, I don't know if we have people like that today. So anyway, but what was the fight you wanted to mention?
2: I'm just waiting. Don King was certainly the personality that brought a lot of attention.
1: Well, yeah, but you know the story about, you know, with Ali and then Mike Tyson, and seemed like they weren't getting the total amount of what they were supposed to get. But he still at least put the fights together. That's what we need. And maybe we need, and I think the glamour division was the heavyweight, even though the welterweights were unbelievable with all, you know, with Tommy Hearns and Sugar Ray Leonard and Who am I? Marvin Hagler and all those guys. So, mm-hmm. All right. So, but I know you're running.
2: But there is talking about welterweights. Before we leave that welterweight subject, because it's an important one, you know, we have a talented female fighter that just cracked open the middleweights with a knockout win. So that's Watpool. And a lot of people don't pay attention to women's fights. But let me tell you, those women in the ring, they have more heart than so many of our fighters because, you know, they've been told from the very beginning they can't fight. So for that female fight to happen and then on top of it to gain the attention and the money that it takes in order to become a world-class fighter, this woman, Watpool, she's looking pretty good. And, you know, I just want to go a little bit back to my background. So, you know, that I am Mitch. I'm a former fighter. I'm a former competitive fighter. And I'm 5-1 with my record. And before I decided that I would dedicate myself pretty much full-time to the law. But after that, I became a referee. And so I am the only female boxing referee in Louisiana and Mississippi and Alabama and West Florida.
1: We need to get more female fights in those areas so you can be a referee for those fights.
2: Yeah. Well, and honestly, we need to just make sure to get more women in the ring. We need to get more women understanding that this is something that they can do, that they could face their fears, and they can be successful in this. I know that a lot of the times people just tune in at various points in the radio show, so I'll just say it again. I'm Judge Levine, and I'm a criminal district court judge. I am running for re-election. I am one of the judges that the governor ended up eliminating my seat. But what I do outside of the legal field, because you always have to give back in public service as a public servant, you have to be in the community, is that I train fighters. I train fighters. I work with fighters. I make sure that a lot of the kids that are on the street who would normally be on the street or be from troubled households, that I'm in the gym with them. Because what we know is that the boxing gym is a safe place, Mitch, for a lot of kids and, you know, a lot of, you know, almost adults to come in to be able to have a place that's away from the rest of their world that might not be going as well.
1: That sounds great. I mean, giving back is important. And I would just say if anybody wants to learn about the radio business, they can come see me and watch this stuff. So I'm trying to compare myself with that. But no, that's a great thing you do. And I know the election's November 3rd, right? So it's on Tuesday, right? Because it's the midterms and all that. So what else do you want them to know about you? You've got like a lot of variety being a lawyer, a judge, a boxing judge, a former fighter. So you've covered a lot of ground. Is there anything else you want people to know about you?
2: Oh, yeah, sure. I mean, there's so much, right? From boxing to the law. So what we know, first of all, some of the fights that I wanted to talk about I wanted to talk about the Cruz versus fight.
1: I got to stop you for a minute. We only got like 30 seconds, so... Okay.
2: So please come and reelect me. November 3rd is going to be the election. We are a very safe court. We do not release people that will do harm to us in the community. But we also make sure that those people we do release have programs and they have work programs and go back to school so that we have this lower rearrest rate, keeping the community safe. I am one of the judges that the governor eliminated my seat. Right. And we cannot allow Baton Rouge to choose our judges. We must choose them here in New Orleans. It is parish-wide Orleans. I am Judge Simone Levine. Please reelect me on November 3rd.
1: And hopefully we'll do this again. We'll see if we can work that out. But good stuff. Thanks again for joining me this afternoon.
2: Oh, man, it was such an honor. Thank you so much.
1: Okay, good stuff. We're going to be back with Chris Wynn, get the Vegas perspective on the Saints' victory over Baltimore, and then the Raiders, who they're playing. We'll be back right after these messages.
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1: Here live here at Premier Nissan, and just want to say, you know, somebody came up to me the other day and said, yeah, you didn't really have a lot of faith in Tyler Shuck, which is not true. I've said many times on this show that I thought it was premature. I didn't want to be presumptuous about saying that this guy was going to be the next, you know, he would be a quarterback that the Saints could rely on, that, I don't know if you want to call him franchise, but he would be a guy that would last for a while. And, you know, I you don't want to compare him to Drew Brees, because that wouldn't be fair. But I said, let's see what happens this year. And so far, the guy has passed my test. I said that Detroit and Cincinnati would be the key games, in my opinion, because Detroit and Cincinnati are good, solid teams, but their defenses are not that great. That's a weakness. And he did great against Detroit in the second half. Baltimore, I just didn't think they could beat. You know, maybe I was buying into a little bit of I know Lamar Jackson won the MVP a couple of times. He's been a very good regular season quarterback when he's been healthy. He has not been that great, very good in the postseason. I mean, you look at that Kansas City-Baltimore game they lost at home in the AFC Championship game, and there were times he did not look great the other day. Now, you got to give the Saints some credit for that, right? They had a couple of sacks, which were really huge against Baltimore, and he was off on it, and they stopped giving the ball to Derrick Henry, which made no sense whatsoever. So I kind of felt like you know, that that the opening was there for them to get it done, and they did. And I love the referees. I know they missed that one call, which did not hurt the Saints at the end of the game, where I don't think the Saints got in. I don't think Tyler Shuck got in on that fourth down quarterback sneak. But then again, there was a face mask routine call. So I think the referees kind of adjusted that mistake by basically saying that that basically that he was close enough to, but they didn't want to overturn the call. It was a touchdown, for example. And so that's basically what happened there. And so they ended up getting that. And so, you know, what could I say? So the Saints won a game. We didn't expect them to win. I had them 0-2, and then I thought they were going to go on a run, probably win 3 in a row. I'll make my prediction later in the show on the game against the Raiders. But, I mean, right now the Saints are ahead of the curve because, I mean, I and many people who are not, like, just so loyal and people that are really objective thought the Saints were going to be 0-2. And so they're 2-0 now. And, I mean, they're 1-1 instead of 0-2. And now they've got the schedule's gotten a lot easier. Although the Raiders are 2-0. Kirk Cousins is at his moments, and you know he's been the dude is unbelievable. He's like number 3rd all time in most money made in the NFL for a guy who's won one playoff game, and he's only been in a handful of playoff games anyway. So you got to give the guy credit. His agent's like brilliant, in my opinion. But they did the job. The defense played well overall against Baltimore. Again, I don't understand why you take give Derrick Henry ball just a handful of times in the second half. That made no sense to me. So that ended up being the difference, I think, in the game. And then Lamar Jackson was not great. We said we got Chase Young and a couple of sacks. I mean, obviously Chase Young as a healthy guy, suddenly he's the last year and now this year so far, he's off to a great start. And so that was a great acquisition by the Saints bringing in Chase Young, and they're playing better in the secondary as well. And I know that you got Kirk Cousins, a very veteran guy, but I don't know if Kirk Cousins is probably not as good as obviously as Lamar Jackson or Jared Goff. So the Saints are not playing as good of a quarterback, although they're playing a very, very crafty veteran quarterback. And so, but the opportunity to go on a run, and then you got Atlanta next week on Monday Night Football. It's the 20th anniversary of Katrina, the victory where you had the Steve Gleason blocking the punt in the beginning of the game. And remember, the Saints took off and got to the NFC Championship game that year. So it's well done by them.
6: Left leg, left arm.
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1: Hello. All right. So, no, I was just saying in general that Chris Olave's been fantastic, and so obviously worth the what they paid for him, and so these guys have really stepped up. But you know, the key, like I said, going into the season was, you know, Travis Etienne, bringing him in as a free agent, a lot of money to spend on a running back. Was he going to be the guy? And because they had to have a better running game. There's no question about that. And then you have the guy, and they bring Kamara back, who was okay the other day. And then so, you know, you put all those pieces together, you hope it works out. The schedule is going to be a lot easier now with the Raiders and the Falcons the next couple of weeks. And look, Green Bay, who I thought was not going to be a win, suddenly looks like Green Bay ain't too good either. They lost to Atlanta at home and got embarrassed in that game. So I went from maybe 3rd place in the division. I can't believe I'm saying this after like 2 weeks of the season. But now I'm thinking the Saints have as good a chance as anybody to win the division. in my opinion. The way they've looked the first couple of weeks, come on. Tampa Bay's 0-2. I said that I thought that was a mistake to give a lot of money to Baker Mayfield. I was right about that. I said, I changed my opinion. I had Carolina win the division when they made that deal. When Baker Mayfield was still unsigned, they were going to let him play for one more year. I was like, he's going to be hungry. He's going to play great. Tampa Bay's going to win the division. When they gave him the money, I said, you know what? I'm going with Carolina to win the division now. And so Carolina, you know, and they look good against Atlanta, but, you know, they're 1-1. Saints are 1-1. And I clearly believe that whoever has the best record in the division is most likely going to win the division. And even now, I guess I got to throw Atlanta, although I thought Atlanta was going to be the worst team, one of the worst teams in the league, and I thought Atlanta would be last place in the division. And I know they ended up beating Green Bay last night, which I couldn't even believe, but they did. So I thought Atlanta was going to be the worst. But now you got to throw all four teams into the mix and say all four teams have a chance to win the division. But I went from the Saints being third place, maybe, to they can win the division. So we'll see how that goes. We got a guest coming up with us. You know, Jessica's coming, is in the building with us, and we're going to be taking a break. We're live here at Premier Nissan. We're here every Friday from 12 to 2, 6636 Veterans Boulevard, where Metairie meets Kenner, talking Saints football. We always have all these other great guests on to talk about what's going on in New Orleans. And you just heard the weather guy say we're going to have a beautiful weekend. The Saints game is a late game. It's a 3:15 at the Superdome against, and I hear a lot of Vegas people are coming in town for this game, the Las Vegas Raiders. 2-0 Las Vegas Raiders with Kirk Cousins as their starting quarterback facing the New Orleans Saints with Tyler Shuck, who looks like he's the real deal after the first 2 weeks of the season. So they're open every day except Sunday, 9 to 8 here live, 6636 Veterans Boulevard, where Metairie meets Kenner. The best used new cars, trucks, SUVs, Jeeps, etc., live here at Premier Nissan in Metairie. And we're going to take another break, and we'll be back with more of the show. You know, just a reminder, tomorrow we'll be in studio for the LSU, preview the LSU A&M. We'll talk a little bit about LSU and Ole Miss, and of course Lane Kiffin complaining about the noise, which is kind of humorous as well. So we'll be back with more of the show live right after these messages.
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0: Louisiana Radio Network, I'm Andrew Greenstein. LSU basketball legend Bob Pettit has died at the age of 93. Pettit led the SEC in scoring all three seasons at LSU, and he became just the second major college player ever to average more than 30 points a game in a season. LSU basketball sports information director Kent Lowe says Pettit will never be forgotten.
21: What Bob Pettit and his team did in that 52-53-54 era at LSU was certainly legendary, one of the brightest spots in the history of the program.
0: Tomorrow is National Seat Check Saturday. Greg Fisher with the Louisiana Highway Safety Commission says there will be 9 events happening throughout the state from 9 to noon tomorrow where parents can get important information on the proper way to keep their kids properly restrained inside vehicles.
22: Parents are welcome to come and get seen by a technician and taught the proper way to buckle their child up no matter their age.
0: Child safety seats will be available for families in need. LRN.
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1: I have at Premier Nissan every Friday from 12 to 2. And we talk about the Saints, obviously off to a good start. We always have great guests to come on and let us know what they're doing. So we've got a lady who I've known for a long time who's running for a judge, Jessica Rain. She's with us. And so she's got some stuff to tell you about herself. So Jessica, thanks for joining me in person. And I know, running for office is not easy. I know your schedule's busy. And so introduce yourself, but tell us what a day is like for you running for office.
34: Yeah, great. Thank you for having me today. I really appreciate it. I'm excited about this. I have been a prosecutor for 23 years in Jefferson Parish, and I've been a great opportunity to meet the community in a different way than I normally would have as a volunteer at St. Martin's High School or St. Anne. Because it's First Parish Court is a court where mostly anybody in Jefferson Parish could potentially go to. You might get a traffic ticket. You might have be a victim or a witness of an accident. You might need a birth certificate. There's a good chance you might walk into First Parish Court. And I've been there. I've been there seeing the people that come in because they've been a victim of a crime or because they committed a crime. But these are crimes that are misdemeanors or traffic. And sometimes they just made a mistake. Sometimes, you know, these aren't the hardened criminals that you get at the 24th Judicial District Court. We handle misdemeanor criminal cases, traffic cases, and any civil claims. Recently, the increased amount went up to $50,000, but for years it has been $20,000. So very small civil suit claims that we've handled. So I had a chance to work with a lot of different people in a different capacity at the courthouse. And it's just brought forth a love of service to the public. And I think I get that from my mom, who was a Kenner police officer for 30 years. I was just always inspired and had a love of the law. I didn't know what I wanted to do when I was in law school. I didn't know if I wanted to do civil law or criminal law. But once I got into parish courts and first and second parish courts in Jefferson, I realized that prosecuting cases and helping the public, that was something that was my calling. And I look forward to doing the same as a judge at First Parish Court.
1: Do you learn anything talking to people? I mean, it's a different, like you said, you're a different relationship, but when you've been campaigning, do you learn things from people? Because you meet so many different people as you campaign.
34: Yeah, I mean, look, my audience has been very limited, like I said, to victims, witnesses, and criminal defendants and defense attorneys for the last 23 years. So getting out in the community, especially with my work with Rotary and the Kiwanis Dawn Busters, at St. Martin's community, you know, it has been enlightening. It's just a whole different world out there, and talking to different people and hearing their issues. You know, they don't understand what some of these criminal cases are. They don't understand the difference between, you know, $50,000 and $20,000. You know, for a civil case. You know, and so it's been interesting going out into the community and enlightening them about what we do at First Parish Court and what we can do to assist them as a business owner in the community, or a victim of car accidents, stuff like that. So it's been enlightening to, you know, to teach them about it and be out in the community as somewhat of a, you know, a legal advocate, I guess, for First Parish Court.
1: I know you're talking about tonight, and obviously Friday is a big high school football night. So I know you got some plans.
34: Yeah, we do. So my youngest son is a senior at St. Martin's, and he's on the offensive line for the football team. Yeah. And actually tonight is our first responders night, which is even more special for us because we have a giant flag that lots of first responders carry out onto the field, and we have a celebration for them. And it really is just an amazing experience. The flag is probably 50 feet long. It's about the half of the size of a football field. And it takes about 50 or 70 people to carry it, and there's a, you know, special celebration for them. So Friday night football at St. Martin's on Green Acres is something to see. I would love everybody to come out at 7 o'clock tonight.
1: Yeah, you get to talk to a lot of people. You probably know a lot of those people, but I mean, I used to do Newman football games years ago on the radio. I just didn't. The early in the season was not my favorite because it was so hot. And they have to do like those breaks.
34: Yeah.
1: Even though I think we're supposed to have a nice weekend because it's going to be drier.
34: Yeah.
1: If there's nothing, how does it feel to like watch your son play football? That's cool.
34: Yeah, it is really cool. It's nerve wracking as well, though. You don't want them to get hurt. You don't want them to mess up. It's a team effort. But you know, you can't help it. You watch your child and you make sure he's okay. And you know. And there's something, an injury on the field, you're just looking to see who's down, what number is that, you know, and praying for everybody to be okay. So it is interesting being in the stands.
1: And I know you've got some endorsements, right? So some of the people that you probably worked with for a long time, it makes you feel good, right? That they believe in you, that they're willing, they've learned enough and know enough about you to
34: Well, being here for so long, for 23 years, especially in the court that I'm running for, I've encountered a lot of same defense attorneys over and over, a lot of different people in the legal field. And it brings forth a lot of pride that they are the ones, even though I've been opposing them for 23 years, they're the ones supporting me in this. I have a lot of...
1: Yeah, I see that.
34: Yeah, I have a lot of support from the defense bar, which I think says a lot about me. I also have the support of my boss, Paul Connick. I've just recently resigned to run for office. But it is really important for me. I think it's a great honor to not only be promoted within, but also to, you know, to for him to support me in this race, as well as Joseph, Sheriff LaPinto, Ed LaPrey and Howerhan, and Keith Conley and Kenner, the chiefs of police there. I think that says a lot. You know, we've been working hand in hand for the public to keep the public safe, and they trust and endorse me to do the same thing as a judge.
1: The thing that's disappointed me is I never get notice of the forms of debates, because I'd like to see you guys debate, and I think you're almost done. Are you almost done with that? And how is that going? Is it, you know, you might try a case or you have to deal with a defense attorney, but if you have like, you have one opponent, are you guys like kind of give your point and then he gives, how's that going?
34: Most of the forums that we have been to are like civic association events, and it, usually you just have a few minutes to speak, and you know, that's pretty much
1: so
34: it.
1: You don't have like a Q&A where you ask you a question and your opponent?
34: No, I mean, unfortunately, most of it, we had the hot seat, and then we had the crime fighters forum, but not all the candidates appeared.
1: Yeah.
34: So it wasn't, you know, that was a chance for people to ask each other questions, but not everybody appeared on those. So it, mostly it's just been us going to civic associations, just, you know, giving us a little bit of background about ourselves and our platforms. We have a few more civic associations in the next month, and I believe we have a Jefferson Bar Association.
1: So you've really never had like a debate where you guys kind of give me, you know,
34: no, not so much. I don't think we've had.
1: Yeah, that's interesting.
34: I don't think any of the candidates.
1: Because that may be a better way to distinguish yourself from your opponent too.
34: Yeah.
1: But you've talked about your criminal.
34: Yeah. So, I mean, over at First Parish Court and Second Parish Court, I've handled over 450,000 cases. That seems like a lot, but our caseload every year, we have 30,000 new traffic filings, about 2,500 or 3,000 criminal filings, and about a similar amount of civil cases. And so most of the stuff that we handle is either criminal or traffic. Civil is a very small part of it. And in fact, I think there might only be like 4 or 5 civil trials per year in each division. Whereas criminal trials and motions to suppress, you know, from being a defense attorney, that's pretty much what we do. You know, our biggest cases are DWI cases, our most serious cases, but we also deal with battery on a police officer, battery on a school teacher, you know, serious crimes like that require jail time. So our job as prosecutors and handling all those cases, it's very important. I've had over 500 trials between First and Second Parish Court. Most of those have been in First Parish. And 100 of those have been DWIs. And you know as well as I do, DWIs are difficult to prove. You know, you have a lot of scientific evidence, and if you don't know what you're doing as a prosecutor, it could be a very dangerous situation where someone who has a serious substance abuse problem could be back on the road. I know that's not very exciting radio, but that's something. But that's, you know, that's something that I'm very proud of, being a prosecutor and an advocate for impaired driving prevention, because you know I'm keeping our roads safe. I'm a big part of that, and I get to teach other lawyers and other police officers, you know, about that field. And people call me throughout the state. I teach for the Louisiana DA's Association statewide, sometimes the State Bar Association. And within, I train some of our prosecutors within as well. So,
1: and then we wrap it up with the Saints. You know, the Saints, do you guys do those kind of events? Like, you know, you can have a good crowd, obviously. Saints had a big win last week, but they start late. Like a 3 o'clock game in the Dome against the Raiders. But before the game, you know, people tailgate.
34: Yeah.
1: Do you like doing that kind of stuff? Because you'll have opportunities, because the election's, what, November 3rd, right?
34: Yeah.
1: We've got three straight home. Well, actually, next week's Monday night against Atlanta.
34: Yeah.
1: The anniversary of Katrina.
34: Yeah. Right. Yeah.
1: So do you guys plan on doing that, kind of hanging out?
34: Yeah. I mean, so last Saturday for the LSU game, our team sponsored a table at a local restaurant and bar.
1: Yeah.
34: And we were able to go, you know, to go talk about the campaign, but, you know, also talk about, you know, Tigers. And it was a very close game. Right. It was very interesting. And we'll probably do the same thing for some of the Saints games. It's a great way to reach the community.
1: Yeah, absolutely.
34: And talk about, you know, the Saints, talk about the Tigers, and talk about the St. Martin Saints as well.
1: Thanks for coming by today. Yeah, and November 3rd, right?
34: November 3rd. Early voting is October 20th through the 27th.
1: I was going to ask you about that. I prefer the early voting. So,
34: yeah. Cool. Okay. Well, thanks for having me.
1: Yeah. Good stuff. Thanks. All right. So we're going to take another break. And we got Corey Rowland. He's a guy from New Orleans that works in Denver now. He's at Denver 7, he's a sports broadcaster for one of the local affiliates in Denver, but from New Orleans. So we'll get his thoughts on, you know, Sean Payton being there now And anyway, we're all here all the way till 2 p.m. live here at Premier Nissan in Battery 6636 Veterans Boulevard. We'll be back right after these messages.
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7: Segment of hour number one here live at Premier Nissan in Metairie. They're open every day, but Sunday 9 to 8. We got Corey Rolton with Denver 7 with us now. Corey, always a pleasure. Thanks for joining me this afternoon.
8: No, absolutely, Mitch. Getting ready. So week 4 college and what, week 3 NFL? Football season in full swing.
7: You got to be, I've kind of changed my opinion of the Saints in terms of the division because I thought they were going to be 0-2. And I want to say, I kind of feel like the Saints have exceeded my expectations, but at the same time, I think Baltimore may be a little bit overrated. That defense didn't look very good, that secondary. But anyway, you got to give the Saints credit. Tyler Shuck is progressing. I think we all agree on that. And then I think they're obviously, clearly, you got to put them as like as good a chance as anybody to win the NFC South. So what, being a New Orleans guy, what's
8: favorites?
7: Oh,
8: I think
7: yeah,
8: the favorites
7: I could see
8: right now.
7: I would say it's between Carolina and New Orleans.
8: That's what I'd say. You talked about expecting to be 0-2. I think a lot of people did. They would be 2-0 right now if they played their starters a little bit preseason, my opinion. That first half against the Lions was rough. But Tyler Shuck is tough, man. He's a guy. He keeps his eyes downfield. He's a quick processor, and he heats up when it matters the most, and that's the fourth quarter. You saw that at Detroit and at Baltimore, two hard places to win. Chris Olave's been great. They need to get the running game going a little bit. And Chase Young should have, what, 3 sacks now because of the intent to throw or whatever that was. But very impressive from the New Orleans Saints the first 2 weeks of the season. About as impressive as they could have been.
7: You know what disappoints me a little bit is, and I didn't like their first-round draft pick. And it's not a big deal that he's not been out there. The other wide receiver they got, and I want to ask you about that. I believe that was the trade with the Broncos, right?
8: Devon Daylight.
7: That dude he doesn't drop the ball. He does. You know, I'd love to ask. I mean, if I was you, and I'd be if they were playing the Saints, I'd be like, do you think you made a mistake, this guy? I know he's not a vertical guy, but I don't care. He's like he doesn't drop the ball.
8: He doesn't. He's a good player. The issue is the Broncos have 5 receivers they feel like are better.
7: Okay.
8: And that includes Marvin Mims, who's a really good returner. Todd Bryant, they see him as like the up-and-coming Michael Thomas, big physical receiver, really good blocker. One thing Daley struggles at is blocking. And then you have Troy Franklin, vertical threat. Then you have Sutton and Waddle as well. So they didn't have a roster spot. They were going to cut him. So they gave him to New Orleans, and he's been perfect. He's a big body receiver that can make plays over the middle. As for Jordan Tyson's to me like Odell Beckham because he has hamstring injuries, but he's a super, super, super talented player, and that's going to make this offense even better. I'm concerned about the running game. Like I said, I want to see Travis Etienne get going. I want to see blocking schemes. I know Banks is out, but I really want to see the running game going against the Raiders. The Raiders have been better than people thought as well, by the way.
7: Well, yeah, I mean, because Kirk Cousins is a very functional quarterback when he's healthy. And there's some pieces there. You know, Max Crosby, I don't know, they keep talking about trading him.
8: And
7: yeah, and Jim.

0: you got talented guys in important positions on the field for the Raiders, and everybody says, well, it's going to take some time. I think this is going to be a good test for both teams, because both these teams are supposedly going to be up and coming, and I think the Saints are going to win comfortably. I think the Saints are going to win this game. We'll cover the spread. I think it's 3 or 4. But no, I agree with you with the running game. Etienne is they've paid some money for a running back like Etienne, and he's dropped the ball a couple of times, and you gotta have him, because Kamara is just not, you know, what he used to be, obviously.
1: He's 31.
0: Yeah. So, but what are your thoughts on the Broncos? Because I know you could say the first game, the Chiefs look, I bet the Chiefs at 7-1 to win the AFC, because I thought that was absurd to give me a price like that. I got Seattle at almost 6-1 because I thought the Rams were going to be a super team. But how do you see your division panning out? But it looks like the Chargers are just not going to be that relevant.
1: Yeah.
0: So what are your thoughts? So it could be between Kansas City and Denver then.
1: Correct. And the Broncos are exactly who they were a season ago, right? They start slow. They get a turnover from the defense like they did last week against Jacksonville, and they win in the fourth quarter. Now, that recipe is not very good, Mitch. It's not. They went 11-2 in one-score games. That's unheard of in the National Football League a season ago. They need to play better. Waddle getting going and having 138 yards and 8 catches last week was really, really good for this football team. They haven't had a player that can just break a play. Their running backs have been hurt the first 2 weeks of the season. Now they're Harvey and Dobbins are both back against the Rams Sunday Night Football. Sean Payton 15-3 on Sunday Night Football. Really good coach on end. So it's gonna be a fun game on Sunday. Good environment in Power Field at Mile High. My thing for the Broncos is two things they have to do, Mitch. They have to run the football early. They haven't done that yet. And they have to create turnovers to get Bo Nix going. Bo's a very frustrating quarterback, but in now 2 years, basically, he's won 26 football games.
0: I mean, it's amazing the record that they have. I just still think that it's going to come down to Kansas City and Buffalo in the AFC. And I like Kansas City, although I was very unhappy the way they struggled with the Colts. That shouldn't have been that close of a game. But back to this. Yeah, Indiana can play those games, right? Yeah. But like you said, from the Saints and the defense, Chase Young has been, I'm telling you, the guys who cover the Saints every day or on my show were raving about him. They're like, and I'm like, I know he's coming off a really good year, but let me see. Hopefully it's just that 1 year and he start off like great. And that's huge for them, because I was the guy who said they should have drafted, the edge rusher from Miami.
1: Reuben
0: Bain Jr. So we'll see if who's right about that. But the defense is playing sort of like they did at the end of last year. They're playing pretty competent type solid football. And so, and then you look at Green Bay, looks like a mess. I mean, Matt LaFleur, I thought, should have been fired last year at the end of last year. Suddenly these games that I thought the Saints couldn't win, I think they can win, but I got to be honest with you, Corey. I think their games that the Saints are going to be favored in that they could lose, too. I can see it both ways.
1: Well, that's the NFL, right?
0: Yeah.
1: You talked about the Colts, like any given Sunday. There's a reason why that phrase is that. These are talented top percenters on each and every team. Talking about Chase Young, you remember he was in the Joe Burrow class, and everybody thought he would be the next Myles Garrett, the next great edge rusher. Never panned out. Now he's finding his footing, and you're starting to see that, man, this guy could still be that great player, which is really good for the Saints. They need somebody defensively to be that. A lot of winnable games. You get the fourth place schedule, which is helpful in the NFL. Tyler Shuck looks really good. It's just 1 week at a time, right? Because that Atlanta game next Monday, I know it's the 20th anniversary of the Gleason block punt. Atlanta looked really good last night with Bijan.
0: I know, Drake London. But that is such an emotional game. So, although Atlanta did look good last night. But anyway, Corey, good stuff. We'll keep in touch during the season. And hopefully, we'll see both of those teams in the

0: my futures bets as well. So we'll talk to Dave Weaver to wrap up the show here live at Premier Nissan. Stick with us for one more hour here at 6636 Veterans Boulevard, where Metairie meets Kenner. We'll be back with more of the show live in the Red Zone 17th season from Premier Nissan right after these messages.
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7: Breaking news this hour at Town Hall. I'm Bob Agnew in Washington. President Trump has done his best to improve relations with China's President Xi Jinping during his three-day visit to Washington. He also praised their close personal relationship.
8: As the leaders of our two nations, President Xi and I both understand that we represent different systems, but the ties between our people endure, and we've never gotten along better.
7: The event last night, a state dinner featuring a cavalcade of billionaires, Washington power brokers, and business leaders. Police suspect it may have been a gas leak that led to an explosion in the Greek capital city and near a famous landmark, the Acropolis, leaving two people injured.
9: A powerful blast has shaken Athens, triggering a building collapse and injuring at least two people who had to be rescued from an adjacent building, authorities say. Video footage shows rubble strewn across the street with parked cars smashed by falling debris and police cordoning off the area. Kiotis Kantatis, a pastor in Athens, tells the AP there's a lot of damage, but what matters most to us is everyone who was inside got out safely. That's the main thing. The explosion occurred in an old two-story building in the Plaka district, the historic part of Athens that lies at the foot of the Acropolis Hill. The cause of the explosion is not immediately clear, but local media says a gas leak is suspected. I'm Charles Delesma.
7: An Atlantic storm approaching from Maryland to Maine.
10: The National Weather Service is warning about an early season nor'easter off the mid-Atlantic headed towards southern New England that will bring strong winds, rain, tree damage, isolated power outage, dangerous surf, and flooding through the weekend. In Maryland, organizers canceled Friday's performances at the three-day Ocean's Calling Music Festival, citing the weather and production site safety as waves eroded the beach. New York Mayor Zoran Mamdani says the storm is expected to pass offshore, but residents should secure loose items and people near flood-prone areas on the coast should move their cars to higher ground. I'm Jennifer King.
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7: A proposed media merger remains in limbo, Rich Thomason reports.
16: A federal judge has delayed a ruling on Paramount's proposed settlement of an antitrust case that seeks to block its merger with Warner Brothers Discovery. The judge says she wants more information from the 12 state attorneys general who brought the antitrust action before deciding whether to approve the deal. The agreement would clear a major hurdle to the $111 billion Paramount-Warner Brothers Discovery merger. Rich Thomason reporting.
7: Two new additions to the zoo in Atlanta. Chinese President Xi Jinping says two giant pandas from China will arrive at the zoo in coming days. Their arrival will bolster a loan program that at one time lapsed as part of tensions rising between Beijing and Washington. China and the zoo had said in April that Ping Ping, a male, and Fu Shuang, a female, would go to the United States. Breaking news and analysis at townhall.com.
17: We've got some great weather. We're going to be on a roll this weekend for any outdoor plants you have. Overnights early in the morning start off beautifully with a great feel of the air and the low humidity in 60s and 70s. For tomorrow, the mid to upper 80s as the clouds start to creep back in, but no rain. Then mostly sunshine Sunday and Monday. A comfortable overnight low of 60s North Shore, 70s South Shore. Sunday, 90 under sunshine, possibly hotter. Monday under sunny skies as well. 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

0: for us. I mean, obviously, now that I'm like, it's just, you know,
1: welcome to the 17th and exciting new season of In the Red Zone, talking New Orleans Saints football for the 2026 NFL season. 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
2: All right, welcome hour number two here live at Premier Nissan. We've got a bunch of guys cover the Saints on a daily basis with us. And we got a Vegas guy we're going to have a little bit later in the hour. But we're going to start off with Rod Walker from The Advocate. Rod, thanks for joining me this afternoon.
3: No problem, man. Thanks for having me.
2: You know, I got to admit, Rod, I was one of those guys that was a little bit reluctant to sign off on Tyler Shuck, but he's impressed me so far. I'm not saying he's like a superstar, but he's obviously clearly a above average quarterback, which is and I think he'll get better. He just makes good decisions. He moves well. I think his pocket presence is good, and he really won the game, I thought. I mean, I know I got to give the Saints. D. Chase Young was very good as well. With a couple of sacks, but you know, and the Saints only being a 3-point favorite of the Raiders, I guess possibly because the Raiders are 2-0, for example. But I like the Saints to cover this spread. I think the Saints are going to win this game comfortably. I don't want to jinx them, but I know the Raiders are 2-0. I know they got Kirk Cousins, they got Genty, but I like the Saints' chances, and I got to admit, Ron, I'm partially basing on the fact that the Saints have played two good football teams pretty well so far, and I think this is a step down opponent, in my opinion, regardless of whether 2-0. So, what are your thoughts on what we might see on Sunday afternoon?
3: I mean, I'm picking the Saints to win by like 11, but I do think the Raiders are much improved. They're really good on defense. They added N'Kobe Dean, who was with the Eagles, and he's a really good linebacker. And when you set him like 5, they can be really good. I mean, they got 8 sacks this season. The Saints have actually given up 8 sacks. So I think the Saints' offensive line is going to really be tipped, especially with Kevin Banks being out and Austin Richards having to fill in. So Austin Richards is going to have his, you know, hands full. I'm sure they typically line Max Crosby up on the other side where Fawaza is. But They move them around a little bit, and I'm sure they'll put Max Crosby over there with Austin Richards as much as they can just to try to get a mismatch. So I think if the Saints can handle the pass rush, I think they'll be fine. But, yeah, I mean, it could be a good game. But, again, I picked the Saints to win by double digits because I think the home crowd is going to be really good for the Saints. And I think they'll finally get going early, which they haven't been able to do. And if they can do that, I think they can put the Raiders away.
2: I'm sure you've asked this question a lot, and people have asked me this. Last week's game, is it a combination of maybe the Ravens are not as good as we thought? I mean, their secondary, not only were they poorly tackling, but they were, like, not even in the right places. And so what that, to me, is an issue. And I thought Lamar Jackson didn't look great either. But then I thought the Saints played really well overall, too. So is it – Are we giving the Saints too much love here? Is it more the Ravens are just overrated, or is it a combination of the two? What are your thoughts on what we saw last Sunday?
3: I mean, I think the Ravens are going to be really good. I think it's just one of those games, man. They didn't have Zay Flowers. I mean, you put him in the game, it probably makes a big difference. But the Raiders were controlling that game early on. They weren't scoring enough, and the Saints got that big kickoff return before halftime away, but still 3 points there. But yeah, I think the Ravens are really good, man. I think they just one of those days, man. And Derrick Henry couldn't get going in the second half, but I expect them to be in the mix in the NFC when it's all said and done. So I wouldn't put too much into just one game on that.
2: I know I am, and I'm maybe being wrong about that. Like, you know, they call it the Monday morning quarterback overreaction Monday. I just don't think the Ravens are going to be in the conversation with with Kansas City and Buffalo, and I bet Kansas City in the future's at 7-1. But yeah, I don't. Although I didn't really like the way the Chiefs looked against the Colts, they barely won that game. But There is still issues the Saints have to work on, obviously. They got to run the ball better. Travis Etienne, I know it's a new, maybe a new system for him. He's fumbled the ball. I know he fumbled a couple of pitches. He got it back, but they lost yardage. Kamara is just not this, obviously the same guy because of his age. And I really think for the Saints to be successful in the long run, I mean, I still think they could win the division because of what I've seen so far with Tampa Bay, for example. But to really be a contender, they got to run the ball better. What is the issue? Is it been offensive line issues? What do you think is missing? I mean, it's only a small sample, but what do you think that what do you think they need to do to improve in running the ball? Because that's really going to be a key to how successful the Saints could be this year.
3: Yeah, I mean, I think a lot of it is the offensive line, but I think they need to give Travis Etienne more catches. He's only run the ball 17 times this entire season in two games. That's not a lot. And a lot of that's dictated by the way the games are going. The Saints are falling behind, so you can't really run. You got to play catch-up, so you're not throwing the ball much. I mean, you're not running the ball much in the second half. So, but they need to get the ground game going early and not fall behind like that. And I think a lot of it is the offensive line, though, because you look at some of these runs, and these guys are, you know, they're getting contact before they even get, you know, they're not really even getting much, you know, beyond the line of scrimmage. So, they just got to get better there, I feel like. And,
2: yeah.
3: I don't know. Maybe they'll fix it.
2: Yeah, that's another, right, the issue of them starting slowly so many games in a row. But I think that maybe the biggest play, like you just mentioned it, might have been that kickoff return because that set up the field also, and they had the ball first in the second half. So a game momentum. I thought that was huge. I thought the game was really in jeopardy. And when they got that field goal at the end of the half, I said, you know what, this game's not over yet. So I agree with you. I think that was a huge play. I mean, I think the defense and the pass rush has been pretty good. Although, again, I like Reuben Bain Jr. My last guest, Corey Rolden, who now covers the Broncos, thinks that Jordan Tyson's going to be a rocket star when he gets a rock star when he gets back from his injury. But we know how hamstrings can be. You know, can linger and linger. What are your thoughts on his timetable? And Valet has been great. He didn't drop the ball, right? He just didn't drop the ball. And he said the Broncos had too many wide receivers. But if that was the case, Sean Payton gave us a nice wide receiver because that dude can catch the ball, Rod. He doesn't drop the ball.
3: Yeah, he's really good. That's kind of what we saw glimpses of it last year when Kellen Moore finally figured out, hey, we should get this guy the ball. But yeah, he's a big time receiver, man. And you add Jordan Tyson to that mix there, you know, he might have the best three receivers in football, you know, with those three guys. And Juwan's playing really well this year, tight end. So, yeah, they have a lot of weapons on offense. And
2: I always said Juwan Johnson should get the ball more. Sometimes he drops easy balls, but he makes, like, the best catches. But, no, I like the fact that they're using him more. Olave has been better than I thought because I was questioning paying Olave because I'm worried about, you know, his concussion situation. But he's been great. What can you say? They have had enough weapons on offense better than they had last year, obviously.
3: Yeah, I mean, you just got to add that running game to the mix, which we just talked about. I mean, if they can get Travis Etienne going, they – you know, this offense can really be explosive because, I mean, those guys are really catching the ball. They're converting on third downs. I mean, they're, like, really clutch. And so, I mean, it's a recipe for a high octane offense if they can get the running game aspect to it.
2: Okay, well, sounds good. Hey, and I'll see you Sunday, of course. And the schedule is they got a chance to win a bunch of games in a row, so that's cool. Let's hope they can do that. Although I still think I kind of feel like they could beat anybody, but I think they still could lose anybody. But we'll see how it goes. Let's start the roll, continue the roll on Sunday afternoon. Rod, it was a pleasure. Thanks for joining me this afternoon.
3: All right.
2: Thank you, man. Good stuff there from Rod Walker with the Advocate. We're live here till the top of the hour here at Premier Nissan at 6636 Veterans Boulevard. They're open every day, 9 to 8, except for Sunday. Come on down. We'll be back, of course, next Sunday as well to preview the Monday night game with the Falcons, the 20th anniversary of the Katrina Gleason game, and then we'll obviously talk about the Raiders and the Saints. So we'll be back with more of the show live right after these messages.
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2: A couple of guests here in this segment. We'll start with my buddy Chris Costello, who runs Crew to Pink, the website crewtopink.org. Death by Chocolate, October 3rd, just coming up very shortly, of course, at the Shane Funeral Home, 3827 Canal. Chris, always a pleasure. Thanks for joining me this afternoon.
16: Thank you so much, Miss. I always enjoy coming on.
2: Yeah, and it's always a great event. It's fun. I like the fact that it's, you know, it's at the Shane Funeral Home, right on Canal, right off Carrollton, easy to get to in the park. And I know you, it's a great cause, raising money, but the chocolates are awesome, as it's called Death by Chocolate. So talk a little bit about Death by Chocolate and where the money goes that you raise for this event.
16: Sure, sure. So Crew to Pink is a nonprofit that's purpose is to raise awareness and funds for innovative research at Tulane University to end mortality from breast cancer. You know, we all know somebody that's been affected by it, whether it's in our family or friend group or coworkers. So anything we can do to help in the fight is important. So we have a couple events, Death by Chocolate, Not Breast Cancer, which is a chocolate tasting, six sweet, six savory with champagne here at the funeral home. And the money raised here goes directly to Tulane Cancer Center for research on innovative therapies for breast cancer. So interestingly, there's lots of research on breast cancer, but there's some research that doesn't really get to see the light of day because they don't have the funds, and it could be the next life-changing therapy for breast cancer. And that's where we step in and why this event is so important.
2: All right, and that's going to come up October 3rd. And is that crewtopink.org? Is that the best place to purchase your tickets for the event?
16: Absolutely. Yeah, it's crewtopink.org. And you go there on the homepage, just click on Death by Chocolate, and you can learn more about the event and purchase tickets.
2: Well, sounds good, man. And you're doing a great job with that. It's very important, obviously, and other things you guys do. So I really appreciate your time. Anything else you want to mention before we let you go?
16: You know, I think this is just a great opportunity. If you know somebody that is on their cancer journey, this is a great event for them. This is a great event to bring anyone to support the cause.
2: Well, great. Yeah, and the food's awesome. I love chocolate, so it's a great event for me. So good stuff, man. It's always good seeing you as well. Thanks again for joining me this afternoon.
16: Absolutely. Thank you for your continued support. We appreciate it.
2: Thank you. Good stuff there. And we're going to move to my buddy Brian Salmon, who works for the NBC affiliate in Las Vegas, Channel 3. Brian, thanks for joining me this afternoon.
12: What's going on, Mitch, man? Thanks for having me on, bud.
2: Big game, man. You got, you know, who thought that the Raiders would be 2-0, the Saints would be 1-1, and coming off a victory over the Baltimore Ravens, maybe we get a little more national media, a little more relevance to this game. So I'm excited. What are your thoughts? You know, we got to find out what's going on with the Raiders. I know they've got Kirk Cousins. They got the running back. What is making the Raiders undefeated? Is it the competition, or are the Raiders turned the corner and they're going to be a player this year in the AFC West?
12: I think it's a little bit of both. The fact that Kirk Cousins is balling. Kirk Cousins is tied for the lead in touchdowns. He's got 6-3 in both of the games, so he's doing well. The defense really is the story, man. So folks need to know, man, the Raiders' defense has been doing fantastic. Obviously, Max Crosby is a man. The fact that they tried to trade him and he ended up coming back to the team was fantastic. But N'Kobe Dean, who was voted one of the best defensive players from this past week, man, he has really made a big, big impact on that defense. He came from Philadelphia, so he's won a Super Bowl before. So the Raiders' defense is doing well. They've been getting takeaways. And, of course, the AFC West isn't all that good. I mean, well, I shouldn't say it isn't all that good. The Chargers are terrible, right? At least right now they're terrible. So
2: yeah,
12: it's looking good for the Raiders.
2: Yeah, the Chargers are, yeah, it's always something with those guys and underachieving, I guess you could say. The Chiefs look good. I bet the Chiefs to win the AFC at 7-1. I know they didn't look great against the Colts, but they won the game. And so you got three, hopefully you got three quality teams. You got to deal with Denver, of course, as well. I know you were in New Orleans for a while, so you've seen the Saints play. I know maybe you don't get a chance to see him as much, obviously, but you've seen Tyler Shuck play. So what are your thoughts on him? Because I think he's making a lot of progress. I was impressed. I was in Detroit for the game. I didn't go to Baltimore, but he's proven it to me because I thought those were two games that he needed. One team, I thought, had a bad defense. He did fine. Baltimore, I don't know what to say, if they're overrated or maybe Tyler Shuck's better than I thought. But what are the Raiders? Are you having any concerns from a Raiders perspective facing a guy like Tyler Shuck?
12: As far as the Raiders are concerned, Raider Nation probably not going to be all that concerned with Tyler Shuck as far as like him passing the ball and whatnot. I think the biggest thing for the Raiders going into New Orleans is dealing with playing in the Superdome. I tell everybody here, I mean, it's one of the best fan bases. Who Dat Nation is one of the best fan bases in all of football, right? So I think they rival, to me, what the Raiders do. And playing inside the Dome is different than playing in a lot of different venues. Maybe Kansas City is pretty loud from what I hear, one of the best in the league. But that's probably going to be the biggest thing, like trying to kill the momentum when something happens good for the Saints. But as far as I think the Raiders' defense, to me, is better than the Saints' offense. But the Saints have played well in the first two games, but then you also almost have to take into account, like you do with the Raiders, the competition that the Saints played against. The Lions aren't as good as advertised, I don't think. And, oh, you know what? The Ravens may be decent. So we shall see. I think it's going to be a really good game. It's one of the better games of the weekend. You talk about national attention. A lot of people are looking at the Raiders. They have one of those brands, right? So if the Raiders win, a lot of people pay attention. If the Saints win, a lot of people pay attention as well because, you know, they'll be 2-1.
2: Yeah, I think it's good for the league when the Raiders do well. Like I always say that about the Cowboys, for example. But I think the Raiders are very relevant. I mean, when they are relevant, it becomes very important. The knock that the Saints have had is two things. Number one, they continue to start poorly, and they got a really big break on that kickoff return to get a field goal going into halftime and then having the ball first in the second half. I think that's changed the momentum of the game a little bit because they were losing 17-6 at that point. And then the other thing, as you know, is their running game has been really struggling. And even they brought in Travis Etienne, he hadn't carried the ball more than about 7-8 times a game. Where is the Raiders' strength on defense? Is it the pass rushers against the run? Because that's where the Saints obviously have issues is running the ball.
12: That's the biggest strength of the Raiders is the defensive line. Max Crosby is all world. So if they don't double team him or really pay attention to him, he can cause havoc. But he's finally got some help on the defensive side of the ball, particularly the linebackers are doing extremely well with N'Kobe Dean and Quay Walker, two guys that played at Georgia, which, you know, a lot of people are familiar with down south. So the defensive line has been a huge positive for the Raiders, but also their DBs have played well. They got some young guys back there. They started a guy last week, Hezekiah Masters, had two interceptions. First start, got two interceptions in the game versus the Chargers. So the Raiders defense has been playing extremely well, and the offense is doing okay. But a big thing is, Brock Bowers is coming back. He's an all-world tight end. He hasn't played all season long. So he's coming back, so they'll have him, plus Michael Mayer, the kid they got from Notre Dame a few years ago. And how about Jack Besh? You probably know about Jack Besh. He's from New Orleans. Went to LSU. So he's returning, and he's been playing well. So, I mean, that's a huge storyline, at least from here. And I would assume for there, too. I mean, the fact he's coming back and, you know the whole story, how his brother tragically died in that attack down in the quarter.
2: The Clint Kubiak has done, I mean, obviously, what a great job he did with Seattle. And remember, he was in New Orleans for a while, too. Not that long.
12: But I talked to him about that. Yeah.
2: Yeah. But I think Kellen Moore so far, if Tyler Shuck ends up being a good quarterback, you got to give Kellen Moore credit. He's the one who picked him, probably. So it'll be fun to see the game. I agree with you. Hopefully, both will have a great season. And I'm looking forward to coming out there and seeing you guys for a hockey season with the Golden Knights. We'll talk about that more down the road. But always a pleasure. Brian, thanks again for joining me this afternoon.
12: Man, Mitch, I appreciate having you on, man. I'm sad I can't go. Hockey season actually starts on Tuesday. So I'll be seeing you soon, hopefully, man, after they get started, man. So
2: yeah, wait. Good luck this weekend. Yeah, I was waiting for the regular seat. But no, that's cool. Okay. Good talking to you, man.
12: All right, Mitch, be good.
2: All right, we'll be back with more of the show live right after these messages.
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20: Louisiana Radio Network, I'm Andrew Greenstein. We're now in the last weekend of September, and we still have had zero hurricanes in the Atlantic all year long. There are currently two tropical storms churning in the Atlantic, both closer to Africa than North America, and neither is expected to strengthen into hurricanes. LSU Health climatologist Barry Keim says hurricanes, though, can form at any time of the year.
21: We've had hurricanes in December. We've had them in January. And obviously, these are very unusual storms, and we've had named storms in every single month, in February, March, April.
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2: We're here live, and we'll be back next week to talk about the Saints and the Raiders and looking ahead to Monday Night Football with the Saints and the Falcons. We got Gary Smith with the Advocate on with us now. Gary, thanks for joining me this afternoon.
16: Thanks for having me on the show.
2: So let me ask you, I'm sure everybody's asking this question about whether we can, was it more so that Tyler Shuck is getting better and better and the Saints are making very good progress, you know, with their victory over Baltimore? Or are we overrating Baltimore and maybe they're not as good as they thought? Because I think it's a combination, because I suddenly don't think Baltimore is in the same league with Kansas City and Buffalo, and maybe you can throw in one of those other AFC teams. But I do think the Saints are improving, and Tyler Shuck has done it another week. So what's your read on what we saw last weekend?
16: Yeah, I've never been a big believer in Lamar Jackson or Baltimore in their current incarnation as a true Super Bowl contender, but I think they are a good team. And I said before the season started that if the Saints could find a way to go 1-1 in those two games, I might adjust my opinion on whether they could win the division. I think it's mission accomplished. They almost beat Detroit. They did beat Baltimore. They got some help, but you still have to take advantage of it. And I think the Saints are in a pretty good position right now. There's obviously some concerns. They can't run for anything but through two games. But Tyler Shuck continues to make big throws when it matters, which he did late last year. And this time he did it against a team that's not terrible, which basically all of his games last year were against bad teams. So overall, I'm pretty positive on where the Saints are after two games. But still a lot of stuff to fix, too.
2: Well, I'm wondering about Jesse Minter. He's supposed to be a defensive guy, and I thought their defense second half, not only did they tackle poorly, but they were, like, out of position.
16: Yeah.
2: I'm thinking, I can't criticize Harbaugh for the Giants game because, you know, you lose your
16: quarterback.
2: But I mean, I looked at Jesse Minter, I'm like, I think you made a mistake. I don't, you know, as much as I thought Harbaugh probably needed to move on, I'm not sure this is the right guy. I know it's so early, but their defense did not look, and even Lamar Jackson, I know Lamar Jackson has his games, or he doesn't look that good. And I know they're missing Zay Flowers, but I just wasn't impressed. They had almost like a meltdown a little bit, which good teams should not do.
16: Right. This has been a Baltimore trend for like the last 5 years. They've lost more games when they had fourth quarter leads than any other team in the NFL. And particularly at home. I mean, they went 3-6 at home last year, and this was their chance to do something different. But you're right. I think meltdown is the right word. They did nothing right at the end of that game. And it's a trend that's been going on for a long time, and it's kind of inexplicable. The Saints took advantage of it.
2: Yeah, I agree. That's why I just don't see, I just don't see them in the, you know, I know it's early, but we'll see down the road. The Saints obviously have to run the ball better. You think it's a commitment issue in terms of they're not giving Travis Etienne the ball enough? Is it the offensive line? I know they lost Banks now. What are your thoughts on that?
16: Yeah, it's a combination of all that. They keep falling behind. When you don't ever score in the first half and when you don't ever score touchdowns, you tend not to run as much. But they also just aren't effective. I mean, they had one good running play in the game, and that was Etienne's improvised two-point conversion where the play didn't really work and he made a really nice move and got to the outside and tied the game up. But other than that, it was a debacle in the run game. And certainly not that Calvin Banks was playing great, but he was their best player at the position, and now he's out. It's definitely the biggest concern moving forward. They've got to get something out of the running game because they got nothing at all. Alvin Kamara didn't look good, but he didn't have much space. ATN, not much better.
2: What are your thoughts on from the defensive side? But you got two teams that were supposed to be playoff contenders, and the Saints have not started well. They're not running the ball well. Yet these two teams, just Detroit almost had like a partial meltdown, and then they rewrote the ship. But what does that say about those two teams that the Saints are not a great team? I think we can all agree with that.
16: Right.
2: And they start slowly, and they don't run the ball well, yet they won one of these two games, almost won the other. It kind of makes me think Detroit and Baltimore are not really serious contenders, because I don't think a Kansas City or Buffalo, there's no way that's going to happen.
16: Right. Yeah, no, I agree. And I've never been sold on Detroit. I made the comment on your show. I mean, Detroit finished last in their division last year. It was a good division. They were over 500, but they weren't a playoff team. And their defense I don't think they're going to make the playoffs. Maybe they will, but with that defense in that division, I don't see it happening for them. Baltimore, I think they're better overall. They just have this problem, especially at home, where they fall apart at the end of games. We'll find out about them, but no, I don't buy that Detroit as a playoff team at all.
2: But you know what you said? A lot of you guys said you felt really good about Chase Young, and I know some people said, well, it was 1 year. He's been injury prone. But he did a great job again against a very elusive guy, Lamar Jackson. So I think that he's, you know, as healthy, that he's obviously a very relevant, legit guy, right?
0: No, he had a terrific second half of last year, and he's totally picking up where he left off. And to be a playoff team, you need a guy. You have to have a guy that's incredibly disruptive as a pass rusher. That's an absolute must in the NFL, and the Saints have that now in Chase Young. So yeah, any thoughts that because he'd been a disappointment for a lot of his career. Any thoughts that second half of last year wasn't the real Chase Young? He's put that to rest.
2: Yeah, obviously. And then with the trade with Valet, I think, from the Broncos, which I had Corey Roldan on early, and he was saying, he was agreeing with me, Valet's been great, very good. He's got great hands. I really like that. You don't want to get rid of a guy like that. Yet he said that he was like sixth best receiver on the Broncos. I like to see the Broncos wide receiver roster.
0: That guy's a revelation, because Sean Payton, there's some issues with Sean Payton, but offense isn't one of them. And I thought if he was willing to get rid of the guy, that the guy must not be that good. He's really good. You're right. His hands are terrific. His catch radius is really good. That's another guy. You need that guy that you can throw it to make key first downs where you can get it anywhere close to him, and he's going to come down with the ball in traffic. I definitely had no idea this guy was as good as he's turned out to be.
2: Well, I just, with all due respect, I told Corey, I'm like, Sean Payton's not right all the time.
0: No. Nope.
2: I mean, he was never really right on the road in the playoffs, for example, because we only won one time. But I just don't believe that Denver's got five better wide receivers.
0: They don't. Nobody has five better wide receivers. I'm serious. Valet's really good. There's no team in the NFL that has five guys as good as that guy.
2: What I'm saying. Happening. Unless he's just flourished in this Saints system, because I know Sean Payton was not trying to do New Orleans any favors. I promise you that. He just didn't believe in the guy.
0: No, yeah. Correct.
2: So, but looking forward, the schedule, for Green Bay, I said Matt LaFleur should have been fired at the end of last year. What a joke, losing those games he lost. And then he embarrasses himself against who I thought was one of the worst teams in the league, in the Falcons. So the Saints, I'm in the position now, Gary, where I think the Saints can win just about any game. Mm-hmm. I also believe they can lose any game.
0: Yep.
2: Yeah.
0: No doubt. We've seen that in the first two games. Where they've been just terrible in the first half. and then much better in the second half. I don't think the Raiders are any good, but the fact is they're 2-0. And the Saints haven't been able to run the ball at all. And when you can't run the ball at all, you're going to have a hard time putting teams away. So yeah, I agree with that. I feel like Chuck is the type of quarterback who's going. I think we've seen enough now that he's going to make big plays when they need him, and I think that's going to be the difference maker for the Saints in what is probably going to be a bunch of close games this year.
2: Yeah, the Raiders defenses play where we had Brian Salmon on, used to be here, covers the NBC affiliate there, and he said it's going to be a close game, he thinks, but the Raiders have played very well defensively. And Kirk Cousins has thrown six touchdowns, three in each of the first two games.
0: Yep.
2: And we know Kirk Cousins is a veteran. He knows everything.
0: And he's a noted Saints killer, by the way.
2: I'll never
0: forget that playoff game that he led them to the overtime win on the Saints when the Saints were infinitely better than Minnesota. And he had a legitimately great game that day. He's a guy that's been mediocre for most of his career. But for whatever reason, he tends to play well against the Saints.
2: But that's the greatest win he's ever had, probably.
0: Yeah.
2: I think it's his only playoff win, but he knows what he's doing when he's healthy. I know he's older, but that's why I think I like the Saints -3, but I wouldn't be surprised. I think it's going to be a tight game. I really do.
0: No, I totally agree. I like the Saints -3, but I wouldn't be surprised if I'm wrong on that. They haven't, they're not at that point yet where they're just going to roll teams that come into New Orleans.
2: But like you said, if they don't start well, they can't run the ball.
0: Yep.
2: Max Crosby is a very difficult guy. He's like a Chase Young, I guess, disruptive kind of guy. And that makes it a very, then it comes down to maybe turnovers, for example. Who wins a turnover battle, for example?
0: And it's not starting well. That's not just this year. That's last year.
2: Right.
0: Dude, the numbers are unbelievable. They're averaging less than 2 points a game in the first quarter under Kellen Moore.
2: Well, that's what I'm saying.
0: In 19 games.
2: Well, that's what amazes me about Baltimore and Detroit. Yeah. They should have won both those games easily. So that goes to show you that maybe it's going to be a very top-heavy NFL this year. That's a possibility.
0: Yeah, and certainly it helped the Saints that Tampa Bay may have had. I'm up there with you with Atlanta beating the Green Bay by 21 points, but Tampa losing at home to Cleveland may be the worst loss of any team in the NFL this year. That can't happen.
2: Yeah, and I said I had picked Tampa to win the division when they signed Baker Mayfield. I picked Carolina because I said I thought it was a bad move. They spent a lot of money on this guy. Mm-hmm. But anyway, we'll see. Good stuff. Thanks again for joining me this afternoon.
0: Thanks for having me on.
2: All right, so we're going to end the show with Dave Weaver, get his thoughts for FanDuel. He bet horse racing, and, of course, he knows betting NFL college football. We'll get his thoughts maybe on the best plays of the week, and we're going to try to do that as much as we can. We'll be back. We'll try to do that with him. Hopefully he'll be on. He's going to be coming on the next segment. Get his thoughts on the Saints -3 against the Raiders, against LSU, small favorite against A&M. We'll get his thoughts on those games and more, and maybe as a best play for college and pro football as well. Premier Nissan, one more segment to go, live here in Metairie on Veterans. We'll be back right after these messages.
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2: All right, we're back. Final segment of the show. Before I get to my last guest, I want to thank, of course, Judge Simone Levine, not only a judge, but a former boxer, boxing referee as well. We had Chris Wynn with Fox Sports Radio, Jessica Rains running for judge, Corey Rolden with Denver 7, New Orleans guy, Rod Walker and Gary Smith with the Advocate, the local newspaper here, Chris Costello, Death by Chocolate, October 3rd. From 5:30 till at the Shane Funeral Home, 3827 Canal Street. And we're going to wrap it up with, and we had Brian Salmon, of course, from NBC Affiliate 3 in Vegas. We're wrapping up with Dave Weaver from FanDuel. Dave, thanks for joining me this afternoon.
9: Oh, I love when you say the best for last. That was very nice of you, Mitch.
2: Yeah, yeah, the check's in the mail, right? Something like that. Hey, I know you're a big Saints fan, so you have to you had to be thrilled when they beat the Baltimore Ravens, the unbeatable Baltimore Ravens and Lamar Jackson, two-time NFL MVP. And I'm wondering if this is like a sucker bet. The Saints only a three-point favorite of the Raiders. I know the Raiders are 2-0, but it seems to me you got to like the Saints and lay the 3 points.
1: Yeah, I would think so. The Raiders are certainly a huge surprise to be 2-0, but they, you know, they go on the road. They're definitely not the same team when they get out of Vegas. I think it'd be a surprise if they started 3-0. And hey, at least I think we found out that the Saints are going to be in a lot of close games this year. They might not win them all, but they don't seem like they're going to get blown out with that offense that they have.
2: What do you think about? To me, it kind of you have to look at the teams they play. For a team like the Saints, who really starts slowly. Somebody told me they average like 2 points in the last 2 years or year and a half. They've averaging like 2 points a game in the first quarter. They've been down. They were down by, 21 to the Detroit Lions. They were down by 11 to the Baltimore Ravens. And meanwhile, they won one of those games and almost won the other, lost the other one in overtime. To me, is that a reflection you think of the Saints? Or maybe we think maybe Baltimore and Detroit aren't as good as we thought.
1: I just think in general, most NFL teams do most of their scoring after the first quarter. It seems like that's the quarter teams kind of get a feel for each other. Then they're going to score much more in the second quarter, in the second half. But it's a good sign that they, you know, they could easily be 2-0. They lost the overtime game against the Lions. So I'm just looking at the schedule now. Got three home games in a row. Raiders, Falcons, who won last night, but they don't look to be that great. And the Vikings haven't really caught fire yet. So maybe we can sneak around before the bye week to get the Giants and the Steelers. How's 5-2 sound going into the bye?
2: Yeah, I mean, all these, they're all winnable games. The Vikings are 2-0. Yeah. Their defense is very good. But, yeah, that's a win. It just seems that the Saints don't play well against the Vikings, and they don't play well against Kirk Cousins generally. So that's an issue with, I guess, Sunday. That's probably why. And Kirk Cousins played well. He threw 6 touchdown passes in the first 2 games. Is there anybody out there that you really like? I'm telling you right now, I bet the Chiefs at 7-1 to win the AFC. When I saw Seattle almost 6-1 to win the NFC because they thought the Rams were the super team, I bet that too. And right now, I like Seattle and Kansas City in the Super Bowl. That'd be my Super Bowl today.
1: Yeah, Kansas City surprised me.

0: wasn't really that high on them, but they look good. I think the Bengals are a team that usually starts out slow, and that hasn't been the case this year. So
1: yeah.
0: With them getting out to a hot start, maybe they are a team we can keep our eye on a little bit.
1: Okay, we'll see in that. It's a long way to go. I don't want to jump. We're talking about two. We've only played two games. So you got 15 more games to go. But, you know, that Atlanta game's interesting because it's a 20th anniversary, as you know, of Katrina and the Steve Gleason punt block, which has become, like, famous now in New Orleans. Right now, is there like, a team you think that nobody thought had any chance that could be a big long shot to make the Super Bowl in either conference?
0: Can't think of anybody that was supposed to be no good, you know, like...
1: Like the Raiders, for example. Of that.
0: Yeah, well, but they're not. They're going to fizzle out, I would have to think. I don't know. Maybe... It's all about injuries, right, Mitch? I mean, we've already seen Jane Daniels just get hurt, Caleb Williams get hurt. If your quarterback gets hurt, everything kind of – your whole season kind of flips. So I guess it's whoever can stay healthy mostly at the quarterback position.
1: Yeah, I Chicago is my long shot to win the NFC because I like Seattle a lot. I think Seattle – like, if you ask me today, I think Seattle's going to win again. I think they're that good. As long as Sam Darnold, which I think will be back soon – and I think they can win without him, at least, you know, as long as they don't play like the Rams or even San Francisco. They're going to beat team. I think their next game is against Miami, which I think will be, Dave, I'm predicting Miami will have the first pick in the draft. And then they can decide whether they can decide whether they want Arch Manning or Trinidad Chambliss from Ole Miss, who I like. I love Trinidad Chambliss.
0: So. Yeah, it would not be Arch Manning for me. I'm looking at the Super Bowl odds now, and I think originally it was Dolphins, Browns, Raiders, maybe Cardinals were all the huge prices. Now the Raiders are only 8-1, Bucks 80-1. Where are Saints? Our Saints are 55-1 right now.
1: Yeah, they've because they were like over 100-1, I think, at one point. So they moved up. I wouldn't bet them at, you know, I'm not that optimistic. I think they could win the division, right? They're probably the favorite to win the division.
0: They are, at least on Super Bowl odds, they are, because
1: yeah.
0: The Bucs are 80, the Falcons are 125, and the Panthers are 80. Yeah, so they would be the favorite.
1: Yeah, there you go. So before I let you go, I know we're getting close to Breeders' Cup. I'm on the fence on that because I've got obligations here, so I might not make it.
0: Okay.
1: You know, what are your thoughts? That was an impressive victory. I know you love Forever Young. And is that horse definitely going to be in the Breeders' Cup Classic? Is that the plan?
0: Yeah, they brought him. Last year they went to Preparation Japan, and then they went to the Breeders' Cup Classic and won at the Del Mar. This year they actually came out early and won the Grade One at Belmont at their prep race. So it'll be him against Sovereignty and then everybody else pretty much in the Breeders' Cup Classic come Halloween.
1: You got to put Forever Young in the conversation as one of the greatest thoroughbreds of all time, right?
0: Well, earnings-wise, a lot of that, of course, came in the Middle East, but he's earned like $32 million, and he's amazing. He tries his heart out every time. Even when he loses, he never quits. He's got a big heart.
1: No, but he's won big races in the United States. He was, I think, second in the Breeders' Cup Classic. Won the Breeders' Cup Classic, just won the Jockey Gold Cup or whatever that race won. Yeah, so he's won, he's just not run a lot in this country, but which probably is going to hurt him when we look at the greatest of all time. I think that's going to probably hurt him a little bit in the conversation. But anyway, good stuff, man. Anything else you want to, I'm hoping you're going to be able to come to the fairgrounds in the wintertime so we can hook up in New Orleans. So let's hope that works out.
0: Yeah, I hope so. I'm kind of on a harness tour right now. I did the Little Brown Jug yesterday in Delaware, Ohio. And today I'm going to be at Hoosier Park. My brother's got a lot of horses racing, so I'm just here to root. And then I'll be back at Keeneland, start of the meet.
1: Oh, cool. Well, we'll keep in touch on that. Maybe give me some updates. So anyway, good stuff. Have a great weekend. Thanks again. Always good to have a good Saints fan on the West Coast. Thanks again for joining.
0: I love rooting for you guys. Thanks, Mitch.
1: All right, good stuff. I want to thank all our great guests, Patty back in the studio. Of course, Craig Collins, who hosts us every Friday afternoon. Tomorrow I'll be in studio talking LSU A&M and recapping LSU Ole Miss. And then, of course, back here next Friday

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2: Breaking news this hour at Town Hall. I'm Bob Agnew in Washington. President Trump, Chinese leader Xi Jinping, and their spouses held a tea session at the White House today through a translator. Xi spoke about how this round of talks brought up new issues compared to the talks the two had back in May in China.
3: When the president visited China in May, we agreed on the vision of building a constructive China-U.S. relationship of strategic stability. This time, we've agreed to add new substance to it.
2: And more talks are forthcoming.
3: This year, there will be two more opportunities for us to meet each other. Firstly, the APEC meeting in China, and then the G20 summit in the United States. I do welcome you, Mr. President and the First Lady, to visit China.
4: Well, thank you very much. We will. And we'll be speaking a lot.
2: The EU says it stands by its decision against X after the Trump administration backed a challenge from Elon Musk.
5: The EU's executive arm says it's prepared to defend a $137 million fine against the social media platform X after the US government threw its support behind a legal effort by Elon Musk this week to have a case dismissed. The European Union had fined X late last year for breaches, stoking tensions with Washington. The EU fine, which followed a two-year investigation, was the first penalty issued under the bloc's digital regulations governing online content.
2: That is Charles de la Desma, former White House Press Secretary Caroline Leavitt, speaking about her time in the White House.
6: Some very interesting revelations from former White House Press Secretary Caroline Leavitt, who is speaking out about her time at the podium in the press room. She says that reporters have privately apologized to her for asking unfair questions about President Trump during briefings. In addition, she says some of the journalists admitted their behavior was driven by editorial demands at their respective stations.
2: More at townhall.com.
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2: It was a largely losing session yesterday on Wall Street, but it looks like it's going to be a strong close for the week. Right now, the Dow Jones Industrial Average is up 417 points, and the NASDAQ is up by 146, the S&P 500 up 40 points.
10: I'm Seth Sutel, and this is Markets in a Minute. Stocks are mixed in the early going on Wall Street after bouncing around earlier. The S&P 500 inched up 0.1% in the first hour of trading Friday. The Dow rose 140 points, that's about 0.3%. The NASDAQ Composite edged up 0.1%. Measures of smaller company stocks fell. The price of Brent crude fell about 1% to $99 a barrel. That was welcome news for markets that have been getting anxious about inflation. Stocks are still feeling the heat from higher bond yields. Those raise the cost of borrowing for everyone, from home buyers to the U.S. government. The yield on the 10-year Treasury rose to 5.22%. Seth Sutel, New York.
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11: We've got some great weather. We're going to be on a roll this weekend for any outdoor plants you have. Overnight, early in the morning, start off beautifully with a great feel of the air and the low humidity in 60s and 70s. For tomorrow, the mid to upper 80s as the clouds start to creep back in, but no rain. Then mostly sunshine Sunday and Monday. A comfortable overnight low of 60s North Shore, 70s South Shore. Sunday, 90 under sunshine, possibly hotter. Monday under sunny skies as well. Ralph Sanji, WGSO. 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

0: hello everyone. It's time now for the Food Show Friday edition. I'm Marianne Fitzmaurice. It'd be great if you called and talked about food. That's what we do. 38 years now, sharing stories about food, places that we've eaten. I had a really interesting lunch today. I went to Compagno's on the North Shore. Now, full disclosure, I had to pick it up. I was between things and I picked the food up. And I just wonder how fantastic it would have been had I not picked it up. But I went in there because I've just been so curious about the place. We were supposed to have them on at some point. I don't know when that will be, but I look forward to that. The space is on the West Causeway approach before you get to the intersection of 22. It's actually before you get to, what's the name of that place where Punch Train Poor Boys is? It begins with a D, but I have to think of where it is. That is on the right, and this is on the left, and it is in a strip mall, and it used to be Acropolis. It's two guys named Michael. One is Michael Compagno, who is the grandson of Maria Compagno, who had, two or three Compagnos on the South Shore, the most recent of which was the one that Vincent's is located in now on St. Charles. I never went to Compagno's. I'd heard about it. I have to look and see what Tom thought about it. But I didn't pay any attention to Compagno's until it stopped being Compagno's and closed. I want to say 2012-ish maybe. And became Vincent's on St. Charles. And it's a really cool space. I can imagine as Compagno's what it was like because it's dark and intimate. And I only know that from having gone to Vincent's, but I kind of wish I had made it to Compagno's. So I was shocked when I checked in on Acropolis and realized that it was closed and that it was now Compagno's. And I thought, can't be the Compagno's, but indeed it is. So the two guys that own it are Michael and Michael Compagno is supposed to be on with his mom, who is 91 now, not his mom, his grandmother, Maria, who's 91 now. But when I looked up the menu, I noticed two things. First of all, it's kind of a small menu, which is probably in keeping with the style of restaurant that it was back in the day. Because I think restaurants are well beyond what they were back then now in terms of glamour, in terms of menu choices, in terms of prices, for sure. But anyway, the prices were not bad at all. As a matter of fact, they were pretty cheap. So the first thing I saw made my eyes bug out when I looked at the menu, and it was a Roman artichoke. Now, I've talked about this before. I have never seen a Roman artichoke in the States. I have only seen it in Italy, where it's called carciofi, the Italian name for artichoke, and where artichokes are on every menu over there. And they're sublime because, well, I don't really know why. I think that it could be that they're, well, first of all, that they're grown probably right by the restaurant. That's number one. And two, they've been doing it a lot longer than we have. And I think there must be something that they do, but you eat the entire artichoke over there. So you will see this carciofi on the menu, and it will be a whole fried artichoke. Now, I've only seen this dish offered in season. So that would be April. I believe there's another season in the fall, although I'm not sure. But I know that April was when I have had that dish every place in Rome. It's so good. And essentially, it is a fried artichoke that you eat the whole thing. You don't have to put it between your teeth and pull it out and then throw the leaves away because they're woodsy. You just eat it. That's it. And of course, that's a lot easier than what we do with artichokes that are woodsy, and we stuff them and you pull your the stuffing between your teeth and throw the rest of it away. But I was shocked to see it on a menu, and I was thinking, how can they do that? Well, I don't know how they do it, but I loved it. It was not the whole artichoke. Let me be clear about that. It was not a whole artichoke. I think they probably pulled the woodsier parts of the artichoke away and then probably steamed it really, really intently to get it to where you can eat the whole thing. And then they breaded it with breadcrumbs and deep fried it and kept the, let's see, what is the stem called? I want to say cardoza. It might be, I don't know. But they had a stem on it too. So it's like you could pick it up. It was like a flower. You could pick it up. And then it was served with this really oily olive oil with tomato flavor essence. And it was served with chopped basil and shaved parm. And I would have eaten, I don't know, three or four of those. It was so good. And that was cold, too, because by the time I got it home, it was definitely not warm. And it did not have that texture to it that happens if you take out from a restaurant, which I'm not advocating, but sometimes you got to do it. So the sogginess that occurs when you put fried something in an enclosed container, it just sort of wilts it. But that was not the case here. This was crispy and fantastic. And I drove probably 25 minutes. So it was almost magic. Anyway, I loved it. Loved, loved, loved it. I will be back for that and soon. I was struck by how really nice the place was when I walked in. It has been, I'm trying to think what it's been. I was there when it was a sports bar years ago, at least 10 years ago. And then it was like a barbecue sports bar. If that's the place I'm thinking of, it was either there or in the back of the strip mall, but I think it was there. I don't remember the name of it. And then it was most recently Acropolis, which was nice enough, but they went in and did a really nice renovation. It's handsome. I can't wait to go and sit down and eat. All right, we're going to take a break and be back with more of the food show after this.
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2: When you're awake, the things you think come from the dreams you dream. Thought has wings and lots of things are never what they seem.
0: Alrighty, 556-9696 is the number. I think that I would have also been happy with some sort of aioli for dripping, not dripping, dipping that incredibly yummy artichoke. And aiolis are made with mayonnaise and other ingredients. And that would mean that you would use Blue Plate mayonnaise, because here we use Blue Plate. This is our mayonnaise. Blue Plate mayonnaise has been around since 1927, coming up on 100 years of tradition in New Orleans. Your grandma used it, your mom, your cousins, neighbors, friends, you. Everyone uses Blue Plate mayonnaise because it's our mayonnaise. It's on the poor boys around town, on the finger sandwiches you take to the beach. I used to look forward to it, even on that cheese sandwich that my mom made. It was just white bread, one slice of American cheese, which took me years to eat again, but the Blue Plate mayonnaise made it all worth it. The Creole tomato sandwiches, we use it in deviled eggs, in tuna salad, potato salad, chicken salad, all of those things. I made my own tartar sauce with it until I realized that Blue Plate mayonnaise has their own tartar sauce, cutting out a few steps for me. All I have to do is dip my fried seafood into their tartar sauce. You can find the Blue Plate mayonnaise tartar sauce and the new spicy mayo where you find Blue Plate mayonnaise, which is all over town because Blue Plate mayonnaise is our mayonnaise. It's made simply with oil, vinegar, and egg yolks, but only the egg yolks. That makes it richer, creamier, denser, more delicious, more spreadable. Just wonderful. It's the European style. It's one taste test for that recipe and the nickname The Good Stuff. Blue Plate mayonnaise, it's our mayonnaise since 1927. It's the good stuff. Oh, it's also the official mayo of the New Orleans Saints and the LSU Tigers. I forgot to mention that. 556-9696 is the number. So I loved the artichoke, and I mean it. I would have been fine, although I really liked that dipping sauce. I would have been fine with another kind of, like, you know, creamy aioli. I ordered meatballs and spaghetti, and it was a lunch portion of meatballs and spaghetti, which was huge. It was two meatballs and angel hair pasta and their red sauce, which was very generous. And that came with a soup or a salad. And I upgraded to the Italian salad, which has cheese in it and olives and artichokes and all of those wonderful things in an Italian salad that you see. Banana pepper. It was good. And then I also ordered, because I was just dying to see the aglio olio. They call it Bordelaise there. When I ordered aglio olio, he said, "What are you talking about?" And I went, "Oh, the garlic and olive oil with the herbs." And he goes, "Oh, the Bordelaise." I said, "Ah, okay." So Bordelaise, which also came with a soup or salad. And so that gave me the opportunity to try their lentil salad, which was very interesting. Italians do really good. Did I say lentil salad? I didn't mean that. Lentil soup. Italians do a really interesting lentil soup. This was totally unexpected. It had orzo pasta in it, which I almost never eat, but always like when I can. It had not a lot of lentils in their state of, well, lentildom, I guess. It was definitely a darker broth, but I feel like the lentils had sort of broken down to more of just a soup rather than having lentils that you could see in it. And it was fine. It was not brilliant, but it was interesting. I was really intrigued by the fact that there was orzo pasta in there. And the Bordelaise was great. It didn't have any parm on it. I should have asked for parm. I expected to have some at the house, but I didn't find any. So it didn't have any parm. I saved most of it so that I could put some parm on it because it will be fantastic. It was very oily. And it had, I didn't notice a really intense garlic flavor. But it was heavy on the green onions. I liked it. It was good. It was angel hair also. I'm not a huge fan of angel hair in every application, but this was properly cooked angel hair. There was nothing mushy about it. And I liked it. I liked it. I liked the sauce too. It was a real old-fashioned style Sicilian sauce. The meatballs were perfectly fine. They were not too... they were not crumbly, which is actually my preferred state of meatball, but it's really rare to find that. But they certainly were not firm. They were just kind of like the perfect texture. You could put a fork in them and they, you know, go right to town. He asked if I wanted bread, and I asked what the bread was, and he said, little Italian loaf. And I thought, oh my gosh, is it the Angelo braided individual Italian bread? And he said yes, but it wasn't. I think it was Cartosa. Both of them do a small individual seeded Italian loaf of bread, about 5 or 6 inches long. And I prefer the one from Angelo's, but I also like the one from Cartosa. And this was the Cartosa version. So it was a really good meal. I was super excited because I will absolutely go back there and sit there because it was charming. Just a really nice, charming environment. We have such a wide range of Italian restaurants on the North Shore. When there was a discussion about Venezia coming over here, I said, gosh, I hope they don't come over because we have so many Italian restaurants. But they each have a distinctly different personality, which is what I like about them. I mean, they all serve Italian food. They all serve it in a totally different environment. They serve Italian food in a wide range, going from fancy gourmet to Rocky and Carlo's level and everything in between. And I think I went through this the other day when I was thinking about Venezia. There's Nuvolari's and Del Porto on the top end, followed closely by Marcello. And then I would say Impastata's Cellars would be there. And then you get into Leonardo's, which is a neighborhood place. Bosco's, which is a neighborhood place. And then you get into the lower tier, which is just like old-fashioned Sicilian, Italian. That would be Di Cristina's and the place that took their space, Joe's Pizza Pasta Ristorante. And I would put Compagno's in the middle range with Bosco's, like right beneath Bosco's. I would say Impastato's, Bosco's, Compagno's. I forgot Gallardo's. They're in there too, but they would be on the lower tier with Joe's and Di Cristina's. And Di Martino's is in there too, but it's odd in that it's kind of a New Orleans Italian, meaning that you get roast beef poor boys there and various other things that make it not strictly Italian. But we do have a lot of good food, a lot of good food in the Italian sphere on the North Shore. And I think Compagno's is a wonderful new addition to what we have over here. I mean, I don't know of any other place, no other place in town, or really any place I've been in the States that serves that eat the whole artichoke thing. It's yummy, yum, yum. Anyway, that was my little excursion in the dining world today. If you have been to Compagno's, I would love to hear what you have to say about it. I really do hope we can get Maria on with one of the Michaels. There seems to be a question as to which Michael it will be. I hope it's one of the Michaels, and I hope that this will happen soon, because it is definitely worth talking about. They're selling the cookbook in the restaurant. I didn't know there was a cookbook, but most of the recipes that Maria's family brought from Sicily are in that cookbook. So it's a really interesting place. There was someone at the bar when I went to pick up the food, and she was raving about the chicken parm. And I could see it. I could just see that anything you would get, you would love. It's not fancy. It's not fancy. The fanciest thing is what I said, the artichoke, which isn't actually fancy, but it's the fanciest thing on the menu. And really so exciting. Love the idea of having more of those. 5569696 is the number. Today is Turtle Soup Day. And that pregnant pause is about all I have to say on that subject. Patty, do you have anything to say about turtle soup?
3: Not a thing.
0: Other than that, you never get it. I'm sorry. I have a strict reptile policy. I do not eat reptiles. And turtles and gators fall into that category. Also lizards. And well, we don't eat lizards, but frogs and such things. So if that makes me a pill, so be it. It's just, what can I say? My excuse is that I grew up on Vienna sausages. I'm not the world's most adventuresome eater. And that was sort of my opening statement when I took over the show. Not a gourmet, but I am a broadcaster. I can carry the show. You just won't hear a lot of ultra fancy adventuresome food discussed. I mean, if you call me and tell me about it, because I know a lot of you are far more adventuresome than me. I just wrote a piece. We have new content up on the website from the lunch that I had recently at La Petite Grocery with two guys who had steak tartare. In the course where the steak tartare was, I ordered mac and cheese. So that is, you know, that is where we are. Anyway, it is Turtle Soup Day. Tom actually does, of course, have much to say about turtle soup. He was a big fan of turtle soup. He could tell you where the best turtle soup were or are. And he could definitely rattle that off. But I don't eat turtle soup, but I know that he loved Commander's turtle soup. I'm trying to think of who else he really liked, but there were turtle soups that he ordered all over town, and he liked some better than others. At the time that I started with Tom, turtle soup was not made of turtle, generally speaking. It was made of veal with a little turtle. But lately, I don't know, maybe the last 3 or 4 years, turtle soup is turtle. Everyone has turtle soup with turtle. And that is a shift change, or a sea change, I should say, in the way things are done now. I don't know why. I just know that that is the case. Today would have been my father's 102nd birthday? I think so. Let's see. He was born 1918. No. That's not right. 112th birthday. My father, I talk about from time to time on the show, and the unusual things that he liked to eat, like the salted shallots, he called them, but they were scallions, and the radishes, and the big serving spoon of olives from the jar with pimento. I'm trying to think if my father had a favorite dish. I don't think that he did. We didn't eat on a schedule or anything like that. Most distinctive thing I remember about my father and food is his barbecuing, which was always charcoal, and the fact that he built his own barbecue pit out of those oil barrels. But the thing that made Tom remember my father more than anything, I think, was a quote of his, which sums up, I won't say my attitude about eating. It really doesn't, because Tom changed me a lot. But I do come from less interesting culinary origins. Let's say that. Patty, I ran through the news, didn't I?
3: You did.
0: Oh, I did. Would you... Yeah. Want to pick it up,
3: sure.
0: Or is it over?
3: No problem. Go ahead.
0: Go ahead and what?
4: Don't make
3: we'll pick it up.
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5: Louisiana Radio Network, I'm Case Kieschnick. This is the last weekend of September, and we're still waiting for the year's first hurricane in the Atlantic. Andrew Greenstein reports.
6: To have not had a hurricane by this point is really unprecedented.
7: Prior to this year, the latest we've gone before the first Atlantic hurricane was September 11th. There are currently two tropical storms churning thousands of miles from North America, and neither is expected to strengthen into a hurricane. LSU health climatologist Barry Kimes says it's possible we could get through hurricane season without a single hurricane in the Atlantic, but it's not over just yet.
6: We've had hurricanes in November, certainly in the basin, although we have never had a landfall in Louisiana in November. So it'll be interesting to watch how the rest of the season goes.
7: I'm Andrew Greenstein.
5: Louisiana Tech University President Dr. Jim Henderson announced that he will retire at the end of this calendar year. In just under 2 years in the role, Henderson has helped guide the school through record enrollment growth, major gains in research and development funding, and a move to the Sun Belt Conference. 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
2: I won't dance, don't ask me. I won't dance, don't ask me. I won't dance, madam, with you.
0: Alrighty, 556-9696 is the number. I am sitting outside enjoying this gorgeous weather under a tree looking at the sky, and I love when birds soar. just love watching birds soar. There's one that's been soaring for a while, and it's just really, really wonderful. All right, I started to say my dad was known for something on the show that Tom used to love to quote, and it was, Tom, he used to like to do it in my dad's voice too. Tom, it's all just another meatball. And so my siblings and I will from time to time quote him as well. But that was his approach to food, and he just never did understand how Tom could be so excited about it. But there you go. Compagnos, Patty told me that there were people who were calling and asking where Compagnos was. So let me explain it again. It is not obvious, okay? So if you are coming from the South Shore, you would go left onto the the service road. I don't know what, if there's a number, but anyway, it's the West Causeway approach. It is on the West Causeway approach. On the left, if you hit the sanctuary, or I forget the name of the other one that's right next door to it, you have gone too far if you are coming from the bridge. If you are coming from the other direction, from the west, you will pass the sanctuary and, gosh, I'm going to have to try and think of what that is. Dalwill, that's the name of the street that I was trying to think of. Dalwill. It's a weird name, but anyway, it's across from Dalwill. Not directly across, but if you're at Dalwill and the West Causeway approach, you're in the vicinity. And you want to be closer to the bridge. It's in a little strip mall, and it is, the name's right over the front door. It's Compagnos. This is the Compagnos that closed on St. Charles. I mean, it's not the same exact people, but it's Maria, the owner's grandson, and his partner, who was also named Michael. Anyway, it's Compagnos. Patty, what's the actual address? I don't have it, but
3: 1600 West Causeway Approach.
0: Okay. All right, so anyway, that is what I have been talking about, my visit to Compagnos today. And I highly recommend it. All right, so turtle soup is not really anything I have anything to say about. I would probably love turtle soup if I tried it. I don't know that I'll never try it, but I would put money on that. The idea of eating a turtle is, you know, not appealing to me. But there are many people who absolutely love it. And I will say to you what Tom used to say when the subject was something like spin dip for him. You can have my share. You can have my share of turtle soup. But Tom was a big fan of turtle soup. So let me see what he says about turtle soup. Actually, I don't know that he does say anything about turtle soup. I don't see it here. Usually it takes a minute for me to get through there. But no, I don't think he said anything about turtle soup, actually, which is really weird for him to name the day and then not have anything in his almanac about it. But indeed, that is exactly what's happening here. So I'm trying to think of how we got on the La Petite Grocery, but I think it was just the gourmet, you know, people who were more gourmet than me. I mean, they had steak tartare. So I think a lot of people love turtle soup, and you should absolutely have as much of it as you possibly can, because it's much easier to find turtle soup now with real turtle in it. Let's see. Deaf dining rule number 14. Calling to cancel a reservation at the exact time you were supposed to be there is viewed by the restaurateur as almost as thoughtless as not showing up at all. Well, that was probably written in the days when reservations were not sacrosanct. I think of the many changes that COVID wreaked on restaurants, and there were many catastrophic ones. The necessity for a reservation is one that arrived then, I would say. There are two things that shifted the paradigm so much in the restaurant world. And I'm not talking about how hard it is to find help. Those are absolutely things that made a huge difference. I mean, and will be permanent. So are these other two things that are permanent. But from the diner's perspective, you would notice these. The others are from the restaurant's perspective. But from the diner's perspective, you should not consider going to a restaurant without a reservation. One of my favorite stories to chuckle about is when, I think it was Nancy that called and said that she went to Seether's, which is about as divey as you can get. Not really. It's not. It's, listen, if it was a really, really, really big dive, I would not have been there. But I enjoyed it very much, and I'll be going back. But right after they were on the Food Network's Diners, Drive-Ins, and Dives, she went to have the special boiled crabs or whatever. And when she arrived, they said, "Do you have a reservation?" And she said, "What?" Because it's a place where you walk up, there's a whole bunch of tables in a parking lot, and it just doesn't seem like a place that you would need a reservation. And normally you wouldn't. And when I called to make a reservation, my table was designated by a restaurant check of the old-fashioned kind, taped to the table with my name and number of party, number in the party on it. But reservations are essential now. And the other one is the arrival of takeout as a legitimate way to enjoy a meal. Tom is rolling over in his grave right now. This is not something he would ever have imagined, and it would have broken his heart. I do it all the time. It kind of fits with my lifestyle. I allow for a diminished goodness when it is reheated. But you know what I've noticed lately? Not anything diminishing. When I took Costera Culinary out and I had it the next day, I was blown away by how terrific it was. I was blown away by how yummy and crispy this artichoke that I had today was. So not a lot diminished. So kudos to the restaurants who are making food that is holding up. I don't know what that means, but anyway, it is. 556-9696. That's the number. Want to tell you about more delicious food? How about the culinary at the Pelican Club? The Pelican Club culinary is the best. I tell you all the time. I mean it from the bottom of my heart. I can prove it, and you should listen. Because the Pelican Club culinary has been the best one since day one of culinary. They do the culinary through September. You can choose anything you want from the whole menu. Craft your own menu. Three courses for $58, you pick it. They have a choice of 8 appetizers. They have a choice of 10 entrees and 6 desserts. That's a lot of choices. Last time I went, and I could not recommend this any more highly, I had the barbecue shrimp, which I love to get, but rarely do in restaurants. I don't know why. So glad that I got it this time, because I also got the bread service, which you should absolutely get. It's a house-made focaccia. It's $5. There's a huge portion of it. You get some warm butter with it. It's yummy. I got to mop up all the rest of the barbecue shrimp sauce with the focaccia. I could have stopped right there, honestly. I was satisfied 100% and full. But I kept going. I had the soft shell crab over spaghetti studded with corn. It had lump crab meat on top, pea pods, asparagus, and gremolata sauce. It was so good. So good. There are so many other things on that menu. The herb-crusted walnut mustard rack of lamb, pan-seared USDA prime 12-ounce ribeye. Those are +7. Surf and Turf seafood Thai curry pot. They have a whole Maine lobster and fried shrimp. That's +4. Panade gulf fish with crab meat. Crab and crab spaghetti fino. That's what I had. The whole crispy fish, that signature dish with the Asian glaze. Prime pork chop and the half-fried chicken. I had the flourless chocolate decadence cake. So today, I decided, I've been off dairy, well, kind of, sort of, mostly off dairy, because I used to drink milk every day with breakfast, and I stopped about like a month ago. But I do miss it. So I decided I'm going to treat myself to some chocolate milk and nuts. And I remembered, I have the chocolate decadence cake that I put in the freezer for just such an occasion. And I pulled it out this morning and savored half of it, only half of it, with all of my nuts and my glass of milk. And it was delightful. Anyway, they also have the coconut cream pie, which is a signature. That is wonderful. The bourbon pecan pie, any of those are yummy yum. They have the Grand Marnier creme brulee, the sorbet and fresh fruit, or the white chocolate bread pudding. But this is Pelican Club. I tell you what, folks, I wish you'd listen to me. You have 1, 2, 3, 4 days left. They are open tonight, tomorrow night, Sunday night, and then Wednesday night. And that is it. Fini on culinary. Pelican Club is located at 312 Exchange Place. They are validating parking right across the street for $6. It is literally 50 steps to the restaurant. I forgot to tell you, in addition to the bread service, you should also add a soup. It's $8 for the creamy shrimp bisque, the shrimp chicken and sausage gumbo, or the vegan carrot coconut ginger soup. This is a nice portion. When do you ever see soups, especially of that caliber, for $8? Answer, never. The Pelican Club. Do it. Trust me. You'll thank me later. But I wish you'd call me and thank me and tell me all about it. 312 Exchange Place. Make a reservation by calling 504-523-1504. That's 504-523-1504. You got 4 days left. We'll be back with more of the food show after this.
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0: 69696 is the number. Be swell if you called and told me something about food. I'd love to hear your thoughts on turtle soup. I do not have any. And shockingly, Tom did not say anything about turtle soup. I have no idea why that is, but apparently it is. So tell me where you like turtle soup. A picture of the steak tartare at La Petite Grocery is there. Front page of nomenu.com. New content. I have a piece about it. Yeah, I'm looking here. I do not see that Tom has talked at all about turtle soup. That's so weird. He does talk about stadium eating, which is a very strange thing to replace an entry on turtle soup in Tom's almanac. But anyway, after being closed for over a year to repair damage caused by Hurricane Katrina and the people who evacuated inside, the Louisiana Superdome reopened today in 2006. And another opportunity to institute the vending of edible food in the big in the big bowl was lost. Tom said he hears that a new company is making strides in there, but he has not investigated the affair. I'm trying to think if Tom ever went to a football game. I don't know that he ever did. I know that I went to a few, enough to know that I don't want to go. And I don't know that I ever had any food of any worth at all in the Superdome. On that, we agree. But and it is a pity, because you would think that in a place like New Orleans, you would have really good food in the Superdome. But it's really basic stadium food. Patty, I know you go more than I do. Isn't it just really basic stadium food? They don't have anything really
3: on the club level. They have, you know, some pretty good food. They have a lot of different things.
0: Like what? I think Messina's is there. So that's probably pretty good. But I feel like if you are visiting from out of town, I mean, most of the people that would be going to a Saints game, I say, but that's not even true.
3: Yeah, they do more than just your basic. They, you know, like they have jambalaya, they have shrimp po' boys, they do hamburgers and french fries. And then on the club level, they have stuff like fettuccine, they have a carving steak.

0: Station. They have some pretty good stuff on the club level. That's the people that
1: who is there? Like,
0: it's
1: I know
0: Center
1: Messina's.
0: Plate. No, it's
1: Oh,
0: Center
1: okay.
0: Plate.
1: Okay, Messina's is not there anymore?
0: No, it's all Center Plate.
1: Okay. All right. Well, I like it when Scott Craig shows up for a tailgate or something. That's when the good food turns up. 556-9696 is the number. Edible dictionary word is pigeon pea. Among the most ancient of cultivated food, a small bean grown and eaten extensively in India, Northern Africa, and the Caribbean. The beans are round and slightly flattened, about a quarter of an inch across. They're usually a mottled tan color, but are sometimes used in their green form. The plant that produces pigeon peas is a legume, but gets bushy, producing the beans for as many as 4 years. It fixes nitrogen in the soil and grows well in arid areas, so it's a godsend to farmers in poor environments. It's high in protein and a nutritious food. Pigeon peas are most common in America through the Caribbean connection. Rice with pigeon peas is a very popular dish in Puerto Rico and other Caribbean islands. Pigeon peas are sometimes called Congo beans in the American South. I don't believe I've ever run across that, but I'd be curious about it. Pigeon peas. 556-9696 is the number. There are some very unusual birds and very unusual sounds at night here. That's a noisy bird. Did you hear it, Patty? Very
0: loud.
1: Yeah,
0: you can hear it. Mm-hmm.
1: Yeah, it's quite lovely, and there's a lot of strange clacking sounds and all kinds of stuff. Anyway, 556-9696 is the number. The Second Battle of Champagne began today in 1915. The French attacked the German-occupied wine country and fought for a month and a half. It resulted in a tremendous, useless loss of men and machinery of the kind for which World War I was infamous. The French wound up losing all the ground they gained shortly after. Oh, God, that's tragic. Speaking of, not spirits, but speaking of wine. The oldest family-run winery in Napa has filed for Chapter 11 bankruptcy. I find this whole thing, this ending of the fascination with drinking, it's just a really dark cloud over, well, the restaurant business, dining in general, and overall pleasure. I mean, I'm not a drinker, but I can appreciate its value, not to mention its business value for the economies of places like Napa and Sonoma. And it's disturbing to hear that a winery of that stature filed for Chapter 11. Now, to be fair, sometimes when you bite off more than you can chew, it comes back to bite you, like it did with Al Copeland in the church's fried chicken fiasco. But it's still disturbing on its face to hear that or read that. 556-9696 is the number. Ina Garten has a fun quote for today. We're not talking about chocolate chip cookies, but she said, you can be miserable before you have a chocolate chip cookie, and you can be miserable

0: happens. But there is a San Francisco bakery that is making headlines for its big fat chocolate chip cookie. It's called Levain, Levain, and the cookies look so good that Cooks Illustrated, or whatever it is now, Cooks, I think it's just, no, it's Cooks Illustrated. The monthly publication has a recipe for it, and it's really good looking. But anyway, I have to try them at the bakery, but I could also bake them too. And then I'll try Ina Garten's quote out, but I will probably extend mine for a while because I could put down some chocolate chip cookies with my milk, which I had today. I was so excited for the first time in a while. All right, we are headed toward the news from Town Hall, and we will be back to talk some more about all of these things. I mean, I will be back to talk some more. I would love it if you joined in the conversation. But you know how that goes. I'm Marianne Fitzmaurice. It's the Food Show on WGSO in New Orleans. It is 3 o'clock. Time now for the news from Town Hall. Stay with us for more on the other side. We'll be back.
1: Breaking news this hour at Town Hall. I'm Bob Agnew in Washington. A victory for President Trump's effort to create greater election integrity. The High Court is allowing states to resume using a federal tool to check voter eligibility before the November elections. The emergency ruling by the Supreme Court today lifts a lower court's restrictions for now on the program called Systematic Alien Verification for Entitlements, or SAVE. The Department of Homeland Security tool has been a central pillar of the president's crackdown on non-citizen voting. A federal judge had blocked its use, however, saying SAVE violates voter privacy and can lead to wrongful voter purges. The nation's cybersecurity agency has released an election infrastructure security plan, but it comes just 40 days before the midterms.
2: The U.S. Cybersecurity and Infrastructure Security Agency was founded 8 years ago to help alert state and local election officials to potential threats from foreign governments. It's now issued its plan for the November midterms, laying out potential threats and listing services it can offer to protect the vote. But after the Trump administration gutted the agency last year, election officials are calling the plan both inadequate and late. Nevada Secretary of State Cisco Aguilar, a Democrat, says for them to come in 5 weeks before the election, yeah, nice effort. I'm Ben Thomas.
1: President Trump sounding extremely optimistic as he weighs in on his meeting with the Chinese president on his social media page. We get a closer look from correspondent Laura Witters.
3: The president taking to his Truth Social page, writing that he discussed AI at great length with the Chinese president. Trump saying, like almost everyone else, he seemed to like calling the poorly and inaccurately named artificial intelligence to a far more accurate and important name, superintelligence. That would be super. Everyone last night agreed also.
1: That is Laura Winters reporting. More on these stories at townhall.com.
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1: It may come as no surprise, but the full results from Russia's parliamentary election confirmed that the Kremlin's dominance is alive and well.
6: Russian authorities have released the full results from the country's first wartime parliamentary election, which further cemented the Kremlin's overwhelming political control. The three-day balloting ended Sunday. According to the results released by the Central Election Commission, the main Kremlin party, United Russia, will get more than three-fourths of the seats in the lower house. The tightly orchestrated vote excluded virtually any genuine opposition. Nearly 60% of the 111 million eligible voters turned out. Authorities have spread the voting over 3 days and allowed online voting in some regions to boost participation. I'm Charles de Ledesma.
1: The Energy Department says it will spend almost $2 billion to try to squeeze more electricity out of the nation's aging and stressed power grid. The need for electricity on the rise, largely because of AI. Breaking news at Town Hall.
7: The main feature of the weather is going to be the nice feel of the air early in the mornings and in the evenings after sunset. Thanks to the low humidity and lower dew point temperatures, beautiful starts to the mornings continue. Overnight lows, 60s North Shore, low 70s, mid-70s South. Headed back to the upper 80s, some clouds will come back tomorrow. No rain tomorrow. Sunshine, beautiful start, nice feel in the morning, the afternoon going to 90. Sunday as well as Monday. Ralph Sanji, WGSO. 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

0: We are back with hour number two of the food show. I'm Marianne Fitzmaurice. We talk about food. Been doing it a long time. We would love to have you join the conversation. I mean, I can do it all by myself, and heavens knows I do that most of the time, but I'm not saying I like it. So if you would like to join in, I would love to have you. 556-9696. Let's see. Words to Eat By from Robert Crawford, a British writer, who may have been writing about New Orleans turtle soup. He said it was a soup so thick you could shake its hand and stroll with it before dinner. Does that sound even a little bit appealing? I just gotta say, I don't know. Next time I'm with anyone who has turtle soup, and I'm trying to think of who that would be, because it certainly wouldn't be any of my siblings, that's for sure. I'll bet you the guys that I had lunch with at La Petite the other day, they probably do turtle soup. I am thinking of friends. Yeah, I think that Tom was probably the only one that ever had a turtle soup in front of me. Yeah, that's probably true. So I don't know that I'll be able to smell a turtle soup, but I would imagine that would be arresting. Words to Drink By from Joe E. Lewis, an abrasive stand-up comedian of the 50s and 60s. Whenever someone asks me if I want water with my scotch, I say, I'm thirsty, not dirty. You know what's interesting about all of the people who are quoted in Words to Drink By? Have you noticed that they have tremendous disdain for basic water, Patty?
1: Yeah, I think so.
0: Like, they really do. It's like really an offensive thing to them. The idea of drinking water is just beyond their comprehension. Today in 1926, Henry Ford announced that the workers in his plant would begin working 5 days a week, an 8-hour day. That event, Tom talked about this a lot. That event is often noted as the beginning of the consumer economy in America. Many firms followed suit. Workers who'd previously had little free time before suddenly had not only leisure time, but some money to spend on it. One of the things they bought was Ford automobiles. They also spent some of it in restaurants. It's no surprise that the next decade and a half was a time of great expansion for the restaurant business in New Orleans and elsewhere. I am sure that that is true. Now, the question is, what happens to the restaurant business now? Because I would say since 2020, the restaurant business is in its darkest days. People not drinking. Now, are they drinking cocktails? I know they're not drinking wine. Actually, they're not drinking cocktails either, because that's one of the big things that spirit manufacturers are talking about too. I mean, what was the one that suspended production? It was, I think, a Kentucky bourbon. They just have too much of a surplus and it's not being bought at the clip at which it was. So yes, it's true of spirits as well. Tales of the Cocktail notwithstanding, it is, I think, a problem across the board for restaurants. And since COVID, you have the worker problem and the prices and all that sort of thing. And I saw, the reason that this is on my mind is that I saw on Instagram, there's an article in The Economist that I still have not found and read, but I do want to read it. It is about what all of this portends for the restaurant business going forward. And I kind of worry about it, actually. So I just don't know. Anyway, 556-9696. Let me see what else we have to talk about. assuming that you do not want to call. And that is fine, as I said. You're heading into the weekend. Patty, what are you doing this weekend? Anything of note? Patty is not available. Let's see. Lafcadio Hearn turns up again. All of these things are annual. And I don't know that they are not mentioned more than once, but I do know that sometimes when I marvel that a year has passed, it just boggles the mind that a year has passed. Let's see. Tomorrow is National Pancake Day.
1: That's that is right the day up your which, alley, huh?
0: What, pancakes?
1: Pancakes, yeah. You like pancakes.
0: I love pancakes. I never eat pancakes. I want to eat more pancakes, but I don't because they're just a soft carb. And
1: yeah, you're right.
0: And I'll tell you, when I eat pancakes, I don't really care for fancy pancakes. I run across a lot of fancy pancakes. But my favorite pancakes, and you could get them on the South Shore, I'm sure, at Panola Street Cafe. But my absolute favorite pancakes are the very simple pancakes that were brought to us by the Riccobono family. The pancakes at Mattina Bella are a very simple stack, about a half inch high, of the kind of pancakes that are just as lowly as they can be. And when you slather them with butter and you cut into the stack, it's divine. And I have been known to eat an entire stack of three pancakes. I'm ashamed to admit that because they're fairly large, but I am never tempted to eat that much of the pancakes at a fancy place. One exception to that, well, actually the flavor is not as appealing to me as the basic ones at Mattina Bella, but the presentation of the ones at Feliciana are gorgeous. And of course there are other nice pancakes around town in the fancy realm, but to me there's nothing better than a stack of pancakes from the Riccobono dynasty. That would be Cafe Navarre, Panola Street Cafe on the South Shore, and Mattina Bella on the North Shore. I don't know, I think Joe is also doing probably brunch, though. I don't know if he does pancakes. And I'm guessing that his pancakes are probably fancier, although he did say his dad was Vincent from Panola Street Cafe. So I don't know. Maybe. Anyway, it's National Pancake Day, Tom says. The day on which pancakes are most widely celebrated is Shrove Tuesday or Mardi Gras. We are too busy here in New Orleans with the other things that day to do much with pancakes, so we'll take the cue. Pancakes were more popular 40 or 50 years ago than they are now. I can't imagine that. I think pancakes are pretty ubiquitous now. So I wasn't around to eat in a restaurant 40 or 50 years ago, but I don't remember, and I wouldn't have gone to eat breakfast in a restaurant. I wouldn't have had pancakes. Restaurants specializing in pancakes were a big deal. The Buck 49, that's the Riccobono's, was as much a pancake house as a steakhouse, and its menu listed dozens of varieties, which they served with a rack of some six flavors of syrup. Rick's on Canal Street and the Tiffin Inn also made sure Orleanians got their share of pancakes. Here and there around America, a widely imitated franchise called the Original Pancake House keeps the flame alive. Begun in the 1950s, those places take pancakes to the limits with a number of variations that boggle the mind. We went to one of those in Bethesda when we were, quote, evacuated for Katrina. Tom mentions Mattina Bella, as he well should. The banana nut pancakes at Mattina Bella are hard to find in New Orleans restaurants. They don't like to make them because they take up a lot of space on the grill. The few restaurants that make pancakes don't do a very good job of it. The Tiffin Inn was very good. So was the Peppermill, a descendant of the Buck 49. The Abita Cafe turns out flapjacks that are almost impossible to finish because of their size. But not many other purveyors are out there making pancakes is so simple. Tom never understood why anyone used a mix for them. The batter is essentially one of everything: a cup of flour, an egg, a cup of milk, a heaping tablespoon of sugar, flavor it with a little vanilla and cinnamon, and add a bit of butter or oil, and that's about it. Tom has a recipe for that in the cookbook, but also on the website. 5569696 is the number. I want to tell you about Bon-Ton Prime Rib. Bon-Ton Prime Rib is that kind of restaurant that we love to talk about and have been talking about for so many years. It's a sophisticated, glamorous, first-class dining experience. Bon-Ton Prime Rib is located in the space that used to be the century-old Bon-Ton Cafe at the corner of Magazine and Natchez. But you will see a smiling valet out front. He is the complimentary valet. He will open the front door for you, take very good care of you, help you with all kinds of things outside, because he did that with us. And when the door is open, you will see that it's a first-class steakhouse now, with all that that entails, meaning waiters that have made service a career. They wear starched aprons. They push carts to your table. They will push a cart of the signature item to your table, the prime rib. But it's not prime rib like you're thinking. Oh, I've had prime rib. Nope, you've not had this kind of prime rib. This is prime rib. That means that in addition to being tender, rare, juicy, and crusty on the outside, it's marbled all by itself. It doesn't really need the hot jus or the horseradish that could be grated on it. That will come to the table. Those waiters will come with that as well. But you should do it because it elevates a fantastic piece of meat even further. Bon-Ton Prime Rib has a Cajun menu along with the first class steaks. They have a little Cajun menu with things like crab meat au gratin, crab cakes. They have Bon-Ton oysters with crab meat on top, melted butter and parmesan on top of that, and a whole Cajun fish and a Cajun steak. They have sides and desserts. Those are both shareable. And by both, I mean both sides and desserts, not that those are the only choices. They have a lot of choices for sides. They have the wonderful puff corn casserole that we love. It's like a corn pudding or a corn souffle. They have a great broccoli dish, a wonderful spinach dish. They have crawfish mac and cheese, crispy Brussels sprouts. I had the baked potato of my life there. Still thinking about it. So is Joan's son-in-law. He bought an extra one to take home. The desserts are shareable. Joan's son-in-law's wife, or Joan's daughter, stole her lemon pie. Joan is still talking about that because it was delicious. I had the butter cake with Tom. It was big enough for four people, but the two of us made quick work of it. It was yummy. They also have a chocolate dessert, which I did not get and have to get the next time. Bon-Ton Prime Rib is open at 5:00 every day. You can find out more about them by going to their web address, B as in Bon, T as in Ton, Prime Rib. That's also their Instagram and Facebook address, Bon-Ton Prime Rib at the corner of Magazine and Natchez. Don't miss it, folks. 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
0: Alrighty, 5569696 is the number. I would love it if you called and shared anything about food. You could cook it yourself. You could eat it at someone else's house. You could read about it, think about it. Any of those things will work. We take it all here on the Food Show, as long as it is about food. Been doing it a long time, 38 years. All right, let's see. You know, I did not notice that. I've got a bunch of emails from people, and someone asked if they applied a surcharge to the bill. I don't take the receipt because I use my credit card statements, but I do need to pay more attention to that. I do. 556-9696 is the number. Let's see. Best steakhouse chains. Do we want to know about that? These are probably, Saltgrass. These are not the kind that we usually go to, but, you know, just letting you know. Saltgrass is number 7, Outback number 6. Ruth's is on this list, number 5. Fleming's, well, they are chains, Fleming's and Ruth's. 4 is Fleming's, so Fleming's comes out ahead of Ruth's. Longhorn is number 3. I'm going to have to try that. Texas Roadhouse. And the Capitol Grill. I do like the Capitol Grill, I have to say. I do like the Capitol Grill. You don't see them much. They're in certain states. And not a lot of states, but enough. But we don't have those here. Anyway, I don't think about chain steakhouses. I think about local steakhouses. Speaking of which, it looks like Chifuncta's is changing their identity. They're becoming a steakhouse, which, let's see, what does that make now? There are two Gallagher's, Keith's, one Desi Vega, that's 4. Is that it for the North Shore? Yeah, I think that's it. I don't know, but I am sure that the excellence offered by Chifuncta's will be noteworthy, I would say. For sure. 556-9696 is the number. Tell me about your, I won't say dining experience, just whatever you have to say about food. If you have plans for the weekend, if you're making plans for the weekend and you would like to get some info or talk about that, I'd like to hear it. Let's see. What are my plans for the weekend? I am going across the lake tomorrow. And I will not announce my plans because I never know if they're really going to happen. I am definitely going across the lake, though. But we shall see what I actually wind up doing. This is not the right almanac. Here we go. Actually, I have a couple little lists that I like to talk about here, and I need to find them. Okay, I'm sorry. Sometimes I have these videos, and then I have to try and figure out how to get out of them while we're on the air. Darren, come on in.
4: Hey.
0: Hi.
4: So I really don't want to talk about chain steakhouses because, I mean, I'll take Mr. John's any day of the week.
0: Yes.
4: But we, as you know, we get gift cards. I personally think that...
0: I'm going to go rob Darren's house myself and take his gift cards. I'm so jealous. All right, go ahead.
4: I personally think that the best chain steakhouse I mean, when I think of change, I understand Fleming's, but that's a different level. If we're going to talk the level of Outback, Saltgrass, Longhorn, Roadhouse, personally, I think Saltgrass is probably the best. I think it's the most consistent. I think that their service is always very good for a chain. I've actually known two people who have gone from there, one to work at Roots, one to work at Desi. So I think that says a little something that they grew from that. I think Outback is the worst it's ever been, Marianne. And remember when Outback hit the scene?
0: Yes, I do.
4: When Outback hit the scene, it was the bomb.
0: Well, the kids had to drag Tom there, but he did go or twice.
4: I mean, let's face it. I mean, the Onion Mom, I mean, it was the bomb.
0: Yeah. Uh-huh.
4: But it's, you know, we get gift cards. It's just not good. It's not good.
0: Really? Okay.
4: And then, in my opinion, Longhorn is terrible.
0: Roadhouse? What about Texas
4: Roadhouse? Texas Roadhouse is interesting. Here's the problem with Texas Roadhouse.
0: Okay, I want to hear
4: it's
0: because...
4: It's so popular, and everyone loves those rolls. You could eat those rolls until you turn into a roll.
0: Okay.
4: The rolls they serve you literally melt in your mouth with honey butter. But I think aside from that, it's average. But here's the crazy thing, Marianne. If you go to Texas Roadhouse, there's one on the West Bank. I think there's one in Slidell. I'm not joking. The line will be out the door. But wait.
0: Really?
4: It's the craziest thing.
0: My
4: advice to someone would be, if you're not going to go to a Desi, if you're not going to go to a Mr. John's, you know, or Charlie's or Crescent City, you know, whatever it is that you would deem, or even a Fleming's, and you're going to go to just your ordinary, I would tell someone Saltgrass would be my first choice. But then if you live here in New Orleans, go get the steak at Copeland's.
0: Or at Katie's. You know, the steak night of Katie's.
4: Right. You know, I'm forgetting those. I mean, Copeland's, Katie's. I've had a very good filet at Venezia.
0: Okay.
4: You know, so that's what I don't know. I don't understand it, but, you know, and again, to each their own. But,
0: I've said it before. If we were all in love with the same person, if we all wanted the same house, if we all wanted to drive the same car, whatever, it would be chaos. So fortunately, there are so many options that anyone can have exactly what they want. This is one of the beauties of being in America, you know?
4: Yeah.
0: Too many choices, really.
4: I've actually, my son has ordered a steak at Bonefish, and I've tasted the steak, and it was good. But again, we're talking about higher, if we're going to talk chain and that realm, those are probably a little bit higher on the totem pole as opposed to somebody going to get a sirloin at Applebee's.
0: Yeah. So, well, I mean, you know, Darren, not everyone can afford to go to the more expensive places. So, you know,
4: I totally understand that. But, you know, you brought up a good point, and I'm sorry that I forgot. You can afford to go to Katie's for steak night because that meal is going to cost you the same.
0: Yep.
4: I mean, that meal is going to prove Tom's theory right when Tom would say,
0: wait,
4: go to a place like Olive.
0: Wait, hold on. have to take a break. It's time for the news from Louisiana Radio Network.
5: Louisiana Radio Network, I'm Andrew Greenstein. This is the last weekend of September, and we still haven't had a single hurricane in the Atlantic all year long. If we make it through the entire year without one forming, but one somehow forms in early 2027, does that still make 2026 the first shutout in the Atlantic in the satellite era? LSU Health climatologist Barry Keim says even though he feels there's a gray area, the National Hurricane Center has its standard.
6: The big question is, if we have a storm in January, does that storm belong to the previous season, or does it belong to the year in which it occurred? Now, the Hurricane Center says it gets attached to the season in the year in which it occurred.
5: Tomorrow is National Seat Check Saturday. Greg Fisher with the Louisiana Highway Safety Commission says there will be 9 events happening throughout the state from 9 to noon where parents can get important information on the proper way to keep their kids restrained inside vehicles.
7: Parents are welcome to come and get seen by a technician and taught the proper way to buckle their child up no matter their age.
5: LRN.
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3: When you're awake, the things you think come from the dreams you dream. Thought has wings, and lots of things are seldom what they seem.
0: All right, Darren, I'm going to give you a quick quiz, okay? Like, really quick. You choose, okay? Desi's or Mr. John's?
4: Mr. John's.
0: Okay. Ruth's, Fleming's?
4: Ruth's.
0: Yeah, okay. All right.
4: But I wanted to say this in honor of Tom. It Tom was right. We won't choose Olive Garden. Go to Carrabba's chain Italian, eat a meal, save the receipt. 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Go home and look at the receipts. It'll surprise the heck out of a lot of people.
0: I don't know if it would in this audience after at this point, because Tom made that point very often. And of course he was right. But, you know, as it turns out, Tom was right about everything. But it's just, I don't know. It is, it's something
4: that. Maybe not with steak, but my point is, I think we're often fooled when we think we can't afford it. So what I would say is, no, you can afford Katie Steak Night. If you can go to Lone Star, if you can go to to Saltgrass, whatever, you can afford Steak Night at Katie's.
0: Yes. Now, what's the price of a steak at Copeland's? It's up there, though. It's in the steakhouse range, isn't it?
4: Oh, yeah. I mean, well, I think, like, their filet might be, let's say it's 42. I mean, what is it at Mr. John's? It's in the
10: 60? It's in the high 50s, isn't it? Yeah. So, but yeah, okay. I don't care what anybody says.
0: Yeah.
10: It's not getting better than Mr. John's, in my opinion.
0: Yeah. And it's a, you know, it's not a chain. Like Copeland's is really good, but it is a chain. And I think if you're going to be paying prices like that, you ought to be in a one of a kind restaurant. So.
10: Absolutely. And even like when we went to Jordan River, she ordered the filet with the bone marrow. She said it was over the top good. You know, Now it wasn't cheap, but it wasn't Mr. John's pricing.
0: I think Jordan River Steamer is pretty expensive. I remember thinking, this is expensive for being a little place on a creek. That's for sure.
10: I would agree with you completely. So at any rate, have a great weekend.
0: You too. Take care, Darren.
10: Talk to you later. Bye-bye.
0: All right. I want to have one of my little lists here that I pulled that I thought would be really kind of fun. It is the 22 most influential international dishes of all time. All right, Patty, I'm going to put you on this because I have my list. I would say, and I'm not looking at the list, okay? I'm not looking at the list. I did see two, but they're pretty easy if you think about them. International dishes that are international and insanely popular. Name some, Patty.
1: I'm thinking like maybe lasagna.
0: Pizza is the first one.
1: Oh, wow.
0: Pizza is everywhere. The next one is
1: George on the phone, Marianne.
0: Sushi. George, come on in.
11: Hey, how you doing, Marianne?
0: I'm doing fine, George. How are you doing?
11: Wonderful, wonderful. Good. I was calling, you know, we was talking about the quarters with, Greenberg. But my wife and my daughter, they went to some candlelight performance, live performance.
0: Oh, yeah, they did? How was that?
11: Yeah, they said it was wonderful.
0: I got to do that. I can't stand it. Okay.
11: Yeah, that's that little hotel. I forgot the name of the hotel, but it's
0: Peter and Paul? Probably at Peter and Paul, huh?
11: Yeah, that's it.
0: I didn't know.
11: I always saying it, but that's pretty interesting. I didn't know that they
0: it is. It is. George, you're doing it to us again. You're breaking up. Oh, no.
11: Okay, let me get off this Bluetooth. So, you can hear me now?
0: I can, yeah.
11: Okay, so I went and picked them up, and I was like, y'all want to go somewhere? It was like, let's go to Cafe de Mall. So we going down, and then we got to Decatur and Esplanade. I went down a block and a half towards Café du Monde, and all of a sudden, three-fourths of a block in, they had a roadblock. And I'm like, are you freaking serious? Why didn't they put the roadblock at the beginning so everybody, well, they just had one car that was backing up. So I had to back up three-fourths of a block to get out of Decatur Street. By the time I went around, trying to get around so I could get to Café du Monde, you know, everybody was like, let's just go home. And I'm like, this is the kind of stuff that happens. Yeah, this is the kind of stuff that happens when they're doing this right here for this amount of time. Mm-hmm. So
0: yeah, that's right.
11: That was a customer. That was three customers that was lost that night. And I'm very much sure that we're not the only ones that are going through that. But that's what happens. And so y'all talking about them steaks, huh? I think I know why the Texas Roadhouse across the river, why is they so packed? My in-laws love that place. And every time they want to go there for like a look, you know, birthdays or whatever, or they just want to go there, we always have to make a reservation. If you don't, you're going to wait for about 10, 15 minutes. It's always packed, but I think it's a West Bank thing. You know, they don't have restaurants in the West Bank. Like, they got them on the East, on the East Bank, on the, in New Orleans, Orleans Parish. And because every time you go there, like my daughter, she went to Academy of Our Lady. She always bumped into somebody that was that she went to school with, and then they're there with their whole family. And we always see people that we know that lives in the West Bank. So I think that's why it's probably real, real hot spot to go to, because it's a West Bank thing.
0: Okay, now let me ask you this, because there is another steakhouse right on the West Bank Expressway. What's it called? It used to be...
11: Legacy.
0: Did you ever go there?
11: Legacy closed down.
0: Oh, they did? When?
11: They just recently closed. I just noticed it like 2 weeks ago. Yeah, they closed down. I was kind of surprised because that was looked like they was doing okay. I don't know. You know, I never went there. My one of my uncles said that he went there, and I was going to go try it out someday. But they just closed down. And
0: interesting.
11: That's a problem. Beef Connection. Right off
0: I wish that place would open again. I wish somebody would bring some lots of money into that place and reopen it. Do you remember O'Brien's, George? O'Brien's was great. Do you remember that place?
11: I remember it, but I never went there.
0: Oh, it was so good. And then they just quit. And I don't know why, because I thought they were doing pretty well. I think they just got tired of doing it.
11: Look. Every time I met myself and my wife back in 96, she's from the West Bank. She's from Harvey. Mm-hmm. And ever since I met her, you know, within about like 2-3 minutes from Algiers to Uptown, you know, 6-7 minutes. And she used to be like, are you serious? I said, I am dead serious. And fast forward 30 years later, and unfortunately, I still feel the same way. I just go across the river. Now, Valero's, every time I try to go to Valero's, something happens.
0: George, I don't know what's going on with your phone. You're one of my favorite callers, but I don't know what's happening. You know, what's happening?
11: You know what? It's the GNO. I'm going to have to talk to you another day. It's a bridge. It happens all the time. But I'll call you next week. Y'all have a good good weekend.
0: You too,
11: and I'm enjoying it.
0: George. Show. You too. All right. Take care. Right. Bye-bye. Oh, well.
1: That GNO bridge, all that steel breaks up the phones.
0: Interesting. Okay. But that's like a common thing now for him. It's just too bad because I always love when he calls. All right. I want to tell you about Trinas. Trinas is one of our favorites, along with Stan, who is kind of part of the show. Stan is the boss man over at Trinas, and they have undergone a massive renovation of Trinas. Trinas is, for those people who are not familiar, the little pathway through the marshes that people get into boats and fish from. And that was the decor at Trinas for its, I guess it's been around like maybe 14 years. Anyway, they took it down to the studs, and it is now a first-class white tablecloth restaurant, which is more in keeping with the excellence of their food, to tell you the truth. It is award-winning. I mean, they do have a lot of things that have won awards, notably the fowl gumbo and a bunch of other things, but that's the one that they talk about the most. And why not? My daughter, who is the most picky gumbo aficionado or gumbo connoisseur, says that is her favorite, and it is really delicious gumbo. They now have house cut fries. They have frog's legs, always have, always will. They have steaks and chops in addition to the things that I just mentioned. They have a new wine list. When they took it down to the studs, they crafted a 40-seat private dining room for those people who might want to have a party there. They have oysters. Oh, do they have oysters? They have their oyster happy hour, half dozen for $7. They have six different kinds of char-grilled oysters. They have a lot of other great things on their happy hour. They have their boozy brunch. They have, as Tom said, the oysters. This is the oyster hub of the CBD. Go there for the oysters. Go there for the new house cut fries that are on the menu. Go there for all of the things that I just mentioned. But go to Trinas if you have not been. You will love it. It's Trinas in the Intercontinental Hotel on the ground floor. You can make a reservation by calling 680-7000, and we will be back with more of The Food Show after this.
3: When you're awake, the things you think come from the dreams you dream. Thought has wings, and lots of things are never what they seem.
0: Okie dokie, 556-9696 is the number. I'm going to go through this list really quickly, although you could probably guess half of them. The second one is guacamole. That is from Mexico, of course. That's a good-looking mojahete of guacamole. A paella. Love paella. Pho from Vietnam. Beef stroganoff from Russia. You don't see that much. Moussaka from Greece. You were close with your lasagna guess, Patty. Curry from India. Jerk chicken from Jamaica. Clam chowder from the United States. We better be on this list. If clam chowder made the list, we better be on this list. Ceviche from Peru. Nasi goreng from Indonesia. Empanadas from Argentina. Oh gosh, I love those. Dim sum from China. Moulay frites from Belgium. Feijoada from Brazil. Gosh, I love that feijoada. If you want to try that, go to Fogo de Chão. It is part of their market table. Let's see. I lost my place. You know when you're on the internet and you have these things where you click, they change the placing of the ad. So if you're going through quickly, you hit the ad, then you got to go back and get out. Doner kebab from Turkey. Fish and chips from Great Britain. Pad Thai from Thailand. Bratwurst from Germany. Tagine from Morocco. And Wiener Schnitzel from Austria. I am sorry, my only quibble with this list is that gumbo was not there in place of clam chowder. I venture to say across America, there are more gumbos on menus around different cities, on menus in different cities where gumbo does not belong, than there are clam chowders in different cities where it does not belong. Patty, don't you think that's true?
1: Yeah, I do. I agree.
0: Definitely think that's true. Definitely think that's true. I am insulted on behalf of New Orleans that we did not make that list. Gotta say, this Wiener Schnitzel looks really good. 556-9696 is the number. Be swell if you called and told me anything in this last 5 minutes of the show. Actually, it's 11 minutes. It is, I saw something funny someone sent me today. I do a lot of Instagram saving, let's just say that, but this was funny. Harvard just declared ice cream a superfood after studying 190,000 people for 40 years, but 90% of store brands aren't even real ice cream. That is depressing, but this is, I don't know. I have to read this. People who eat ice cream twice weekly have significantly lower diabetes risk than those who avoid it completely. The secret? Something called milk fat globule membrane. Most ice cream brands quietly replace the beneficial milk fat with cheap vegetable oils and chemical stabilizers. Real ice cream contains just cream, milk, sugar, egg yolks, and flavorings such as vanilla. That is what Breyers used to say about their ice cream. Do you remember that, Patty, when they used to say that it was only that?
1: Yeah, I do.
0: And I used to religiously stick with Breyers because I only wanted those things. I didn't want 13-letter ingredients that I couldn't pronounce. And then about a year and a half ago, my niece tells me that she noticed that Breyers is not even calling it ice cream. I'm glad. If that is an accurate number, that's disgraceful, number one. And secondly, I am glad that the government went after them and forced them to notify people that it is ice cream product rather than ice cream. Because there are lots of people, myself included, who do not bother to read labels. And it's appalling that you think you're eating real ice cream and what you're eating is seed oils. Anyway, my little tirade for the day, but I thought that was an amusing thing, but it was amusing until you got to the point where it said that 90% of things that you think you're eating as ice cream are in fact fake, as unfortunately so many things are today. 556-9696. Now, I have just a few minutes if you would like to tell me anything about food. It's been a fun show today. We are heading into the weekend. If you have interesting plans for the weekend, it is your last weekend to do culinary. I didn't mean to be the most vocal ambassador for culinary, but I have really enjoyed the culinaries this year. And I feel like they have been a good value. But you only have two more days after tonight. Well, I don't know. It depends on who's open for Sunday. So you might only have 2 days, period, tonight and tomorrow night to do that. 556-9696 is the number. I would love it if you called and told me anything at all about food. See, I got a little bit of fun out of that Instagram post that someone sent me. It's appalling, but you know, whatever. We will take it however we get it here on the Food Show. I don't know what my own plans are this weekend, but I promise to have something interesting to tell you on the other side of the weekend. It's National Pancake Day tomorrow.

I believe it's the full moon tomorrow too, the harvest moon, which is always a really beautiful, bright, bright moon. So don't forget to have a look at the harvest moon tomorrow night. Right, let's see. Valencia oranges. The Valencia was developed in California in the suburbs of Los Angeles around Irvine. Despite the fact that they were named for the area in Spain from which many orange varieties, but not this one, came. Valencia are in many ways the perfect orange. They really are orange, both in the color of their skin and in their juice, which rarely separates after being squeezed. They're the last variety of orange to ripen in the season and continue being picked throughout the summer. They account for more than 50% of the fresh oranges in the market. Since their original California orchards have been taken over by development, most Valencias are now grown in Florida. Enjoy them this year. A spreading bacterial disease is wiping out the Valencias and other oranges in Florida. I think they are long gone now. I just thought of a good idea, although it should already have been done. But in California, it is not uncommon to drive down a street and see trees overloaded with oranges and lemons. In the same house, several trees to where they just drop on the ground. Nobody ever bothers to pick them. Can you imagine? I mean, my son has a lemon tree, and when I am there, I am always going to that thing. And they have a house that is a rental that has an orange tree in the backyard, and they sometimes will get oranges that way. And then, of course, my son's nanny has a neighbor that has a lemon tree that supplies him with my grandson with his lemons for his lemonade stands. And I think it would really be a wonderful idea if people would offer their fruit for someone to come and pick it and just like bring it to food banks. I mean, there are so many lemons and oranges that just go to the ground. And it would be, I think, a great boon to those operations. But I guess someone has thought of it. Maybe they decided they can't do it or whatever. But it's too bad because I just hate to see that kind of waste. Let's see. Deaf Dining Room number 533. The first pancake in a batch is always the worst one. Tom would call that daddy's pancake. He would always eat stuff like that. That is true, though. I don't know why that is, but it is, in fact, quite true. All right, that is it for the show here on this Friday, heading into the weekend. I would love it if you go to nomenu.com. There's new content up there about my lunch with some friends at La Petite Grocery. There's two or three other pieces up there that are new as well. So, nomenu.com. We have a newsletter coming out pretty soon. You can sign up on the front page, top right-hand side of nomenu.com. That is where the better content can be found, the newer places, the more interesting places, and a whole lot of events coming up that you might want to be part of, get tickets for, et cetera, et cetera. We have our Instagram at the New Orleans Menu. I would love it if you follow us there. You will find a link in the bio for the North Shore Community Foundation.org. That is where we keep the fund for Tom's scholarship that we are raising money for. That is at the New Orleans Menu. So I would love it if you go, follow us, and click the link and make a donation. That would be really swell. Tell a friend about the show, will you? We have fun. It is nothing of really, really great import, but it's just pleasant because, as Tom always said, this is topic A in New Orleans. We love to talk about food, think about food, eat food, report about food, et cetera, et cetera. Oh gosh, I forgot about Sophie's. I need to tell you about Sophie's really quickly. Sophie's is out there in River Ridge. It is a delicious restaurant.

0: and River Ridge. You can find out more about Sophie's by going to their web address, Sophie's of River Ridge. They are open 7 days a week. They do brunch on the weekends. And they do the Saturday brunch, which is noon to 3, Bottomless Mimosa. They open again at 5 and go to 10. On Sunday, it's 11 to 3, and they don't reopen. They open Monday and Tuesday, 5 to 9, Wednesday and Thursday, 11 to 9, and Friday, 11 to 10. This is Sophie's of River Ridge. You can call them for more information, 504-943-7799. Sophie's of River Ridge. They do brunch. They're doing culinary. You got a couple more days for that. I'm Mary Ann Fitzmaurice.
1: The state visit of China's leaders come with a lot of pomp and even some protests, as Ben Thomas reports.
2: President Trump hailed what he described as a truly great friendship.
3: President Xi and I both understand that we represent different systems, but the ties between our people endure. And we've never gotten along better.
2: And he issued an invitation for guests to take a look at his White House ballroom project.
3: Anybody wants to walk into a construction site that's nice and clean and sparkling, it's our honor to have you do so. But this is in honor of President Xi, Madam Peng.
2: Trump has described the ballroom as essential for national security, with the military building a big complex under it. Ben Thomas, Washington.
1: It was just over a year ago that the young and brilliant conservative activist Charlie Kirk was assassinated at a campus in Utah. Now security deficiencies related to that event are coming to the fore in a new report.
4: A new report released by Utah Valley University on Charlie Kirk's assassination last year says Kirk's Turning Point USA organization insisted that Kirk speak outdoors despite security concerns. The report also says the university did not conduct a formal security assessment or properly assess dangers, did not create a written event action plan, and deferred critical decision-making to Turning Point USA. The external independent review says there was no clear coordination between Kirk's private security team and external law enforcement partners. I'm Lisa Dwyer.
1: The White House network video pool is back in operation. This morning marked the first time the pool had been in action since President Trump banned three news outlets in a high-profile showdown over media access. A judge temporarily struck down that ban on CNN, MS Now, and Politico yesterday. More at townhall.com.
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1: When it comes to electric vehicles, China says they can charge them up faster than anybody else.
6: Major Chinese auto group Geely has unveiled a new ultra-fast EV charging technology that can recharge a battery from 10% to 70% in just 4.5 minutes. Experts say these advancements aim to eliminate drivers' range anxiety by narrowing the gap between EV charging and conventional 5-minute refueling times. However, some analysts also caution that battery durability and charging infrastructure remain key challenges to the large-scale adoption of such ultra-fast charging technologies. Keith Peters reporting.
1: At the closing bell on Wall Street, the Dow Jones Industrial Average had a 478-point gain on the books. It was the Nasdaq up 129 today, and the S&P 500 picked up 39 points. You'll find breaking news and analysis at townhall.com.
7: The main feature of the weather is going to be the nice feel of the air early in the mornings and in the evenings after sunset. Thanks to the low humidity and lower dew point temperatures, beautiful starts to the mornings continue. Overnight lows, 60s North Shore, low 70s, mid 70s South. Head back to the upper 80s.

0: Some clouds will come back tomorrow. No rain tomorrow. Sunshine. Beautiful start. Nice feel in the morning. The afternoon going to 90. Sunday as well as Monday. Ralph Sanji, WGSO. 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

0: 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Or if you want to watch the video of this radio show, you can by going to YouTube. And once you get to YouTube, type in the Jack Clegg Show, and we have lots of them. Okay, I'm trying to fix the screen right now. That's good enough. There we go. All right, lots to talk about today. We're going to talk about a variety of things, including dogs. For you dog lovers, in the next section, we're going to talk about a fantastic dog story that I was part of up until, and that was last weekend. I would say my attitude toward dogs was this. I love dogs. When I was little, we had dogs at home, and I loved them. They were good dogs and great to play with. And then when I had little children and whatnot, we had dogs at home, and they loved the dogs, and they're all good. Well, now I'm on my own now. And my daughter said, "Dad, why don't you get a dog? Well, I'm not home enough. And the worst thing in the world would be leaving a dog alone in a house 5-6 hours at a time. I mean, you know, I'm out. I have different things I do. I don't think that'd be fair to a dog. I mean, they'd be happy to see you, probably because I'm bored crazy during the day. So I'm not a, in my current situation, not going to have a dog. But what we're going to talk about in the next section is a little bit of a dog story. And we're going to have a guest next Friday on our show who is a dog rescuer. And I learned so much about that last weekend, and we're going to talk about that in the next section, what I learned, what happened. To me, it's an amazing story. One of the things I see happening with dogs, and I'm like, there's got to be a better way than this. Okay, early in the morning, I get up, and I have breakfast at a nice shop that I go at. I usually get there at 6:30. So I take my bike. It's a short ride. It's about half a mile. And there's no traffic. 6:30 in the morning is good. But the thing that I see that is just, it's, okay. You ever see a good-looking girl with her clothes, her dress, she's got her heels on, she's walking her dog before she goes to work or whatever? And then her dog goes along and squats down, relieves himself. And this gorgeous girl in this gorgeous outfit leans over with a plastic bag, picks up poop, and walks somewhere to throw it away. And I look at it and I think, something just isn't right with this picture. They got to have a better invention. I don't know what it is. But somebody's got to think of a better way of doing that. But in any event, my story about dogs does not have anything to do with poop. It's not a poop story. Okay. We're also going to talk about Nick Shirley. We're going to talk about him later today. And the media's coverage of something really important. I've been reading the last 2 or 3 days about Nick Shirley's appearance before the Senate and all kinds of interesting things about it. And then when I got to the end of it, I'm like, wow, I got to learn more about this. It occurred in July. And I'm like, why am I now hearing about it? It was a big deal. And to me, it was a big deal. But it's now September. I didn't hear about it at all. And the media is now covering it. So we're going to talk about that a little bit later on. we're going to talk about, and along with Nick Shirley and that issue, those who may not know him, he's a young man who is kind of, you'd call him a reporter, an investigative reporter. I think that's a good title for him. And he's the guy who broke the fraud scandal in Minnesota, where all of the millions and millions and millions, hundreds of millions of dollars, and some people estimate in the billions, of federal tax money was stolen by people who claimed to run child care centers, provide food for the unhoused, and do all kinds of things with tax money, and it was all a scam. They took the money themselves, the people who ran these organizations, and they bought new homes. Many of them bought properties outside the United States, thinking that, you know, okay, so I might get caught. I'll have a place to run away and live in a nice house somewhere. So we're going to talk about what there are a lot of good things the Trump administration has done. There are things that are average, and there are some that people are not happy with at all. But the one thing that I'm hoping that the country will take a better view of is their attack on fraud. Wow, they have done some tremendous things. And it's not just Minnesota. It's many other places. And we're going to talk about that later in greater detail here. Other topics we're going to talk about today. One of them, as I was saying a moment ago, that in the Trump administration, there's some things that have been done real well. I think focusing on fraud, stolen tax money, we have to do a much better job of that. But at least this administration is doing something. It's a really, I applaud them for that. I think it needs to continue. I think we need to be tougher on this system that we have. If you're going to provide help for people who need it, and we do, and I'm all in favor of that, we've got to have a better way of keeping an eye on the money so that the people who need the help get it, not the people who are opportunists who will say, okay, oh, I'll get the poor people all together and we'll put them up in this building and I'll feed them. Well, you go to the building and it's empty and nobody's got fed. So we need to fix that. It's a horrible, horrible situation. All right. What else? We're going to also talk about the Clancy trial. Everybody else is. I'm going to talk about what we talked about last Friday. And I made it was kind of a speculative prediction of what might happen. Well, we're going to talk about what that prediction was, and that it almost has come true. I was so shocked. We're going to talk about what the governor in Massachusetts has done as a consequence of the Clancy trial. Okay. Also, AI, big, big, big issue. We've got a little story about AI that we're going to talk about. There are many pros and cons of AI. We're going to talk about that. Okay, we'll take a break, be back in a few minutes, and we'll talk about dogs in the next segment.
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0: Oh, the shark bit has such teeth, dear. All right, New Orleans, welcome back to the second inning of the Jack Clegg Show. And as I said earlier, we're going to talk about dogs. And this is an adventure that I have happened to be a witness to and a participant in last weekend. I work at, when I'm not doing this and many other things that I do, I work at the golf course at City Park. There are two golf courses, the North Course and the South Course. The North Course is old. It's been around since the 30s. And it's a beautiful layout. The South Course is, I guess it was 2014 or 2012. I'm not sure exactly when. But they merged two golf courses, the East and the West Course, and they made it one championship course called the South Course. And it is designed to handle big tournaments, important tournaments. It's a course that the LIV Tour was actually going to have a tournament there. So it's a big deal. Okay, sometimes I work the North Course, sometimes I work the South Course. But recently I've been working a lot on the North Course because they're doing some changes. And anyway, last Sunday morning, the tee time, the first tee time is about 6:30, and there's usually a bunch of guys. They're called the New Orleans Golf Club, and they all get there. It can be anywhere from 15 to 30 guys, all in foursomes, and they may take the first eight or nine groups starting at 6:30. Some of them actually go off before the sun comes up. They play with illuminated golf balls. I mean, these guys, they're there early. Okay, so usually they get there 6:30. Right now, 6:30. It had been in the summer earlier, 5:45, but it's 6:30 or so. And they're all golfing. And then when they finish, there is a group behind them, just individuals who get tee times. So a buddy of mine, John Alford, good guy, He came a little early, and the first tee box had several groups waiting to go. And I know John was in a hurry. We had talked about what he was doing. And I said, hey, John, you want to go off on the back nine? Now, there's 18 holes. There's a front nine, holes 1 through 9, and a back nine, holes 10 through 18. And I can see them from where my position is near the number one hole tee box. I can see 10. And no one was out there then. Of course, they had just started golfing. So he said, I'll go. So off he goes. So other people are coming, and I'm checking their receipts and doing the normal things that I do out there. And I look down the number 10th fairway, and John is standing there, frozen. And I look carefully, and there's these two dogs circling him. And they're looking at him, and he's looking at them. I was like, oh, my gosh. So I got in my golf cart. I went over there. I got him. And these dogs started looking at me. Now, I'm not a dog expert. They looked like pit bulls. Big square heads, you know, and eyeballs, just penetrating eyeballs. And they're looking at me. The hair on the back is coming up a little bit. That's one of the signs I know that, you know, back away. Anyway, so that got resolved, but we had these two dogs on the golf course. That's not good because, you know, somebody could be looking for the golf ball or doing whatever, or they might try to pet them, which they shouldn't do, but they do because, you know, you're friendly. Why not try to pet the dog? So I called, we have a radio, and I called the pro shop, and I said, look, God, we got a problem. We need to call animal control, get somebody out here. And good idea. We'll do it. You know, get right on it. About 40 minutes later, nothing. These dogs are still out there. And now, along Fillmore, there are joggers and bike riders. They're starting to chase bike riders. And when they chase a bike rider, they come back to the number 10th fairway and go, okay. So I called and I said, look, call 911. Call the police. We got to get help. The police showed up about 10 o'clock. It's now almost 2.5 hours. They had two cruisers. One of the guys gets out of the cruiser, opens the back door of the cruiser. And he's holding a piece of meat. He takes a piece of meat and he throws it in the back of the cruiser where the dogs are. They both start walking up. I go, wow, what a brilliant idea. But the dogs, before they got to the car, started looking at the guy, and then they started barking. Man, the back of the hair, and they were barking and barking and barking, and he backed off. And so that didn't work at all. These dogs were not buying any of that. Now it's getting to the point where those golfers who took at 6:30 teed off are now getting to 9, which means they're getting to the 10th hole. We're going to have a problem. So, and also, as more golfers are pulling up to play golf, I'm explaining we got this issue with dogs. I don't know where they're going to go. If they go near you, do not get out of your cart. Don't try to pet them. Don't do anything. We don't know who they are. They don't belong to anybody here. Big issue. Well, eventually, these two girls show up. They were part of an organization called, and I'm writing down, the Crescent Stray, it's called here, I wrote it down. Anyway, great, two fantastic young ladies. And for the next hour and a half, they tried to get control of these dogs. And the two women that were involved, I was so impressed. They are going to be on the show next Friday, probably between the 5 and 6 o'clock hour. and we're going to talk about their organization, what they did. They got one of the dogs. They have a long, long stick with a, kind of a noose at the end of it, put around the neck. They managed to get that around one of them, and the other dog went crazy, grabbing the stick, almost broke it. And I'm within 10 feet of this happening, and almost took one of the girls down to the ground. Anyway, they solved one of our options was closing down the golf course. What do you do? Because you don't want anyone to get bit. You don't know who these dogs are. They don't have any collars on them. The final comment about this is, talking to them, where do these dogs come from? This is not the first time this has happened. Apparently, there are breeders out there. They're called backyard breeders. They're not well organized. They're not licensed. They will breed dogs and then sell them for money, sell the puppies for money. But after a while, the dogs physically can't continue to have more puppies. They just can't. And that's another story, but not to go into right now. So what happens is they will let them go in a public place like this park, thinking, oh, somebody will take care of them. These were Rottweilers. They weren't, as I thought, I thought they were pit bulls. But no, they're Rottweilers, which are just as aggressive and just as tough as any dog in the world. So eventually they got one, and these two young ladies, outstanding people, gave the dogs names. One was called Mulligan, and the other was called Driver. Two golf names. And the first one was Sunday morning. They got it. That was fine. The other one that was nearby trying to fight them off, they couldn't get that one noosed up because every time someone came near it, it ran, which made sense. But I now know that they have recovered that dog. And I've learned so much from Beth Murphy, she was the one I've spoke to most, about recovery. You've heard of dog rescuing, that's it, but there's also a recovery aspect of it. And we're going to talk about that next Friday. We all have dogs. Most people like dogs. But a lot of us don't know what the real issues are. And we're going to talk about them next Friday after being the second hour, the 5 o'clock to 6 o'clock hour. And we'll have two guests on that will give you some information. So please, if you have the opportunity, listen next Friday. Okay, we'll take a break. Come back with the news. We got a caller on hold, and we'll be back in a few minutes.
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9: Louisiana Radio Network, I'm Andrew Greenstein. Hurricane season is almost two-thirds over, and the Atlantic has yet to see its first hurricane, only seven tropical storms. The Eastern Pacific, on the other hand, has so far had 17 named storms, including eight hurricanes, three of which have strengthened to Category 5. LSU Health climatologist Barry Kimes says the El Nino that's keeping hurricanes at bay in the Atlantic is churning them up in the Pacific.
10: Those warm sea surface temperatures in the Pacific, however, do lead to the generation of lots more storms, and the Pacific becomes very, very active under these circumstances. And that is certainly bearing out this particular season.
9: Tomorrow is National Seat Check Saturday. There'll be nine events happening throughout the state from 9 to noon where parents can get information on the proper way to keep their kids restrained inside vehicles. Greg Fisher with the Louisiana Highway Safety Commission says this is not the only event of its kind during the course of the year.
11: They meet at different locations across the state periodically throughout the year to hold similar events.
9: LRN.
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0: All right, New Orleans, welcome back to the Jack Clegg Show. And again, next Friday, we will have, hopefully on our show, we're going to have two of the most outstanding women in the city of New Orleans, Beth Murphy, Bonnie Goodman, who volunteer their own time to help recover dogs like the two dogs that were involved in the story I told before. And we're going to take a deep dive in what they're doing, how they're going to get this organization that they have off the ground, and need your help. And we'll talk about that next Friday. Okay, right now, let's get to Matthew, who's been patiently waiting on the phone. Hello, Matthew. How are you today?
1: I'm doing all right. Well, actually, I was talking with my boss earlier, so I missed much of the dog store, so I'll have to go back and check that out. So,
0: are you a dog guy? Do you have dogs?
1: I had dogs at one time. Now I have cats.
0: Very good. Very good. Very good.
1: So,
0: anyway,
1: the issue I called about, however,
0: okay,
1: is, okay, let's go to politics.
0: Certainly. Yeah. Certainly.
1: One of the things that I see happening is a surrender to the political science. And a lot of the what we call the former MAGA base is all ticked off. And they're all mad because, you know, diesel prices and which I understand, because it turns out diesel runs a lot of stuff in the all the farm equipment and everything. So everybody wants to get back at Donald Trump for breaking his promise of not getting us involved in any foreign wars.
0: Well,
1: and so,
0: yeah, I just to be, and for both of us and for the audience, what he said and what he initially said is we don't want to be in these forever wars. And that specifically meant the wars like Afghanistan. Like, we sent a bunch of troops there, but what was the goal? What were they doing in Afghanistan other than getting, you know, they were targets, they got shot at. I couldn't answer the question. What was the purpose? Now, I know they've tried to say the purpose of the Iranian deal was, number one, make it impossible for them to have a nuclear weapon. And that's a good, I think that's a good thing. I don't know anyone that would, well, I know people that wouldn't want to talk about it because it would make the war a positive thing. What the media and everybody else who hates Trump wants to jump on is exactly what you said. And I got it. The gasoline prices and particularly diesel prices, which will lead to the higher commercial prices we pay for food and other things. So it is going to be a political situation that the American people are going to have to come to grips with. Now, if you
1: they're going to get their vengeance against the Republicans. You see, that's going to solve all of our problems somehow. I don't know how. That's what is escaping me, but nobody says that in large masses people are necessarily rational.
0: Well, what I would love to hear, and
1: especially when you look at it, the prices of diesel fuel are more due to the actions of our erstwhile ally in Ukraine, potting Russian refineries. And of course, brings another question. If Russia is under such severe sanctions, how are they selling diesel?
0: Well, that's exactly right. The media tells a story, but is never there to be cross-examined on that story. And
1: No. You cannot question that.
0: Right. And
1: the violation of the First Amendment.
0: That's right. And they have a right to be in the White House. How about that? Wasn't that great? Where Trump says
1: they have a right to be in the East Wing.
0: Yes,
1: they have a right to be in the president's bathroom.
0: Yeah, they want, and any time Trump says no, you guys, this is not something one off. We've been watching you. You've done this. You don't come. And the other media don't get the point. I guess what they think they have. Freedom of the press means you can do what you want. It doesn't mean you have access to whatever you want to. I mean, where was the freedom of the press during the last year of the Biden administration?
1: That's different.
0: Yeah, I mean, don't you think that there were many reporters that wanted to get to the bottom of President Biden's mental acuity. And they would have loved to have a long...
1: We didn't get us in any foreign wars.
0: Well, we're in one now. And the point about the media is that we can't take them that seriously because they're not...
1: We have to because they're everywhere. They're omnipresent.
0: Well, now...
1: I'm watching the media now.
0: Well...
1: They're showing us a fire. I'm sure Donald Trump calls a fire on the spillway.
0: Well... And again, as we like to talk about on this show, education is so critical. Okay, the fact that you have access through social media where thousands and thousands and thousands of people who call themselves influencers, they call themselves influencers because their whole purpose is to change the way you are.
1: Well, let's just say evening goes before...
0: So, anyway, I think I heard your cat. Did you just step on your cat, Matthew?
1: No, I was talking with my wife.
0: Oh, okay. Okay. Well, anyway, I don't know the quick answer to your question, but this was not a forever war. It's not supposed to be a forever war. I don't think Trump said we're not going to get in any wars. He was really talking about those wars that would last forever. Now, I understand the gasoline issue, but let me ask this question. Do you think the Americans, what price would they be willing to pay for cheap gas? What if Iran said, okay, we're going to promise you that the oil is going to continue to refill. You just have to stop giving aid to Israel.
1: I think they'd go for that.
0: You think the people would? Well, that's what they're...
1: Absolutely. Because after all, isn't Israel committing a genocide in Gaza?
0: Did you hear the speech from Netanyahu in the UN?
1: No.
0: It was terrific. He said,
1: I know the gist of it, though, is that if they're committing a genocide, they're doing a terrible job of it.
0: Well, and he also said, name me the perpetrator of genocide who has given, I forget the number, but thousands, hundreds of thousands of polio vaccines to his enemy and their children.
1: Well, that's a sign that he's committing a genocide.
0: That's right.
1: Vaccine.
0: Yeah, there you
1: vaccine.
0: Go. There you
1: he's
0: go.
1: He's trying to kill them with a vaccine, obviously.
0: And then he said, how much food, more than a ton per person of food has been entered into Gaza?
1: And they can't eat it because it's all kosher.
0: I don't
1: I have no idea.
0: I don't know. I know you're being smart.
1: Israel says these things. They don't take pictures of them. They don't actually show these things. They just say these things. And so everybody's like, are you really doing that?
0: Well, if it was false, don't you think we'd hear about it?
1: We are hearing about it from Al Jazeera.
0: Who's saying, no. That has not happened yet. No, that hasn't happened yet. And because it's true. You don't stand up in front of the UN and cite these statistics. Did you see what happened when he got up and started to speak?
1: I think a bunch of people walked out, but I'm wondering who.
0: About 90% of the audience walked out.
1: Oh, okay.
0: So, yes, I mean, it was huge. It was huge. So, I understand why they don't like Israel. Okay, if you had a country in the Middle East, and like, for instance, can you tell me what particular occupation employed the most people in Gaza before this war? What did they do?
1: I have no earthly idea.
0: Nobody does. No one does. Can you tell me what the biggest crop is, what the most, I guess, what would you call it, commercially viable crop grown in the Middle East is?
1: Olives.
0: No. What was the name of the comedian? What was his name? Comedian, little short fat guy. He's dead now. And he talked about move from the desert. What was that guy's name? He said, the problem with the desert is you live here. There's no food here. There's no water. It's a desert. Get out of there. Every nation in the Middle East has that issue where 60-70% of it is desert. It won't grow, except for one country. That's Israel.
1: Yeah.
0: Why?
1: They are masters of desalinization.
0: Bingo. Brilliant. You got it.
1: Masters of agriculture.
0: Yes.
1: And water conservation.
0: Exactly. And so why do their neighbors hate them? Because their neighbors could do the same thing, but they don't. But they don't.
1: Neighbors have an entirely different belief system based on an entirely different religion.
0: Well, I don't know if it's religion. I don't think it's religion. I don't think it's religion at all. I think it's, we don't care if you starve. Now, if you're in the royal family, we'll take care of you. But if you're not, we don't care. We don't care. We never have. We've never cared for you. There's no welfare in the Middle East. There's no welfare. They don't take care of anybody. The media will never tell you that. Okay? In Israel, is there welfare? Yes, there is. If somebody gets sick, if someone can't take care of themselves, they take care of their neighbors. That's not what happens in the other countries. They look now to the rest of the world. When why did all the Muslims go to Europe, and why are they coming to the United States?
1: Freebies.
0: Well, freebies is one way of saying it, but our cultures take care of people. Okay? I'm sorry. Take a walk on that desert. That's where you belong. That's where you stay. And so, I mean, that is my viewpoint of this whole issue of anti-Semitism. It's envy, it's jealousy, and hatred of people in World War II. What was the occupation of most of the Jewish people in Germany?
1: Bakers, candlestick makers, jewelers, bankers.
0: Bankers, exactly. They dealt with money. Okay, and a lot of people didn't like them. A lot of people don't like bankers. That's what it is. But they switched it into Jewish bankers. I made a big point about that. Okay, hold on. I got to go take a break. Back with the Jack Lake Show in a few moments.
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0: Volare, the fly. July with me. Okay, Matthew.
1: Yes.
0: I have the solution to the gas crisis we're having right now.
1: Mm-hmm.
0: Okay. You've been listening, and you usually do follow news. You've been listening to all of the millions and into the billions of dollars of fraud that has been stolen from our government, right?
1: Yeah.
0: Okay, and I believe it. I don't think it's a scam. It's truly happening. And the White House Task Force to Eliminate Fraud, led by the great J.D. Vance, cut 760,000 individual Medicare accounts for people who were not alive. They don't even exist. But the money's going. Okay. We know what's going on in California. Billions, billions stolen. Okay.
1: Yep. Nick Shirley was on that case, too.
0: Everything Nick Shirley's doing is great. Terrific guy. And we're going to talk about him in the next hour specifically. But what do you think of this? For all that money, okay, that we are now, we've learned has been stolen by the scammers and whatnot, okay, that money we get back and we give to people $2 a gallon for gasoline. That's not a lot of money.
1: Subsidized discount.
0: What's that?
1: A government subsidized discount.
0: You can call it whatever you want to. A rebate, whatever. A war rebate, whatever. But everybody that's bought gasoline and can prove they bought the gasoline, we give them $2 a gallon. And it's this money. So you've got the money.
1: Great, but I can't see the Republicans going for that.
0: Well, I don't care who does. It's the kind of thing that it actually, when you think about it, if the Republicans said we would do, what? Back up a minute. What are they going to do with the money that they save? We don't know.
1: Theoretically, send it back to the Treasury.
0: Well,
1: then you get into a whole different issue, and that is, why do we have this budget deficit that we have?
0: Well,
1: and then that would require actual about talking about things like baseline budgeting.
0: What you're doing is saying there are a list of things we could do with the money. That's what you just said. It could be the deficit. Right. It could be this. It could be that. I got a simple one. And I don't know how much money's involved, but if you would say from, I don't know, pick a $4 a gallon. $7 a gallon for diesel, whatever the number is, you say, okay, we're going to take all this money that we have recouped and that we're not going to spend next year on fraudulent claims, right?
1: Mm-hmm.
0: We're going to use to ease the pain of the Iranian war. Why not?
1: Well,
0: give me a good reason why not. Quick.
1: I can see Congress not allocating the money.
0: Just give me a reason. Don't tell me what you think might happen. What's the logical reason that you wouldn't do that?
1: I can't think of one, but I'm sure somebody else can.
0: Okay. All callers, you're invited to call in. The listening caller.
1: We need to hear from Mark in Indiana to tell us why it's not going to happen and how we're all going to die. Because we have to get even with the Republicans.
0: All right. The listening number to call in is 504-556-9696. That's 504-556-9696. And I'd like to know why we shouldn't be spending the savings. We're not going to spend this money next year. Okay? We know it's fraudulent, so it's not going to go down the toilet like it's been going down the toilet for years. But we're going to have that money. We're going to have the money. So should we give people a rebate for the fuel? And it's not all the fuel they bought. It's just a couple of bucks a gallon. It's called the Clegg Plan. I think we ought to do it. All right. What else is going on? Quick, give me something else.
1: Well, that's about really it's like I'm still trying to figure out exactly why people think getting even with the Republicans will do anything besides hurt themselves.
0: Well, yeah, I mean, you're right, and a lot of people do this, and the media is not to be believed. They're complicit in much of this.
1: When they come out with these polls, they say that Republicans are going to lose, so don't bother showing up.
0: Well,
1: that's totally believable.
0: All they want, in my view, is one thing. They want Trump gone. They want, no matter what Trump's idea is, no matter how good the idea could be, they're not going to be in favor of it. So, I mean, it's if Trump derangement syndrome in the future, we will look back at this time and see all the great ideas that were there that were never accomplished because people just put their heels in. I'm not going to help that guy. I hate his guts. I'm not going to do it. I'm not going to do it. And that it's sounds a lot like what my juvenile life was like because I think it's a juvenile position that's being taken. Anyway.
1: Well,
0: all right.
1: I'm not going
0: well,
1: to
0: agree hope your
1: with
0: wife
1: you.
0: Hope your wife's doing better. She doing all right?
1: She's doing okay. She's a little impatient, but you know, get out and get on her own. So,
0: well, I hope she gets well. Thanks for calling in. We'll talk with you later. All right. We got a few more minutes before the next hour, and what we're going to talk about right now is a very just simple little matter. Do we have? We've got a couple of minutes here. All right. I want to add the next hour. Pope Leo, the head of the Roman Catholic Church, the Pope. By the way, he's from Chicago. Well, not actually Chicago, but a little suburb just south of Chicago. But he's a Chicago fan. I heard him give a speech last night in Paris. Now, this guy is really pretty straight. He gave his speech in Paris. It was about 40 minutes long in French. And this morning, I looked in it. How many languages does Pope Leo speak? Five. I have trouble with the one language that I speak. This guy's pretty impressive. When we come back, we're going to talk about what he said, why it's important, and what we think about it. We'll be back with the Jack Clegg Show in about 8 or 9 minutes.

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1: News this hour from Town Hall. I'm Keith Peters in Washington. A Supreme Court decision is allowing the use of a revamped database for voter eligibility.
2: The Supreme Court is allowing states to resume using a controversial federal tool to check voter eligibility before the November elections. The emergency ruling lifts a lower court's restrictions on the program called Systemic Alien Verification for Entitlements. The Supreme Court says that the federal government has an obligation to respond to states seeking to verify citizenship. Use of SAVE by states is still voluntary. Election law expert David Becker says the immediate impact on the upcoming midterms is likely limited because existing law blocks most states from systematically purging voters from their rolls within 90 days of an election.
1: Lisa Dwyer reporting, an Atlantic storm approaches that will lash the coast from Maryland to Maine.
3: The National Weather Service is warning about an early season nor'easter off the mid-Atlantic headed toward southern New England that will bring strong winds, rain, tree damage, isolation, power outage, dangerous surf, and flooding through the weekend. In Maryland, organizers canceled Friday's performances at the three-day Oceans Calling Music Festival, citing the weather and production site safety as waves eroded the beach. New York Mayor Zoran Mamdani says the storm is expected to pass offshore, but residents should secure loose items, and people near flood-prone areas on the coast should move their cars to higher ground. I'm Jennifer King.
1: A new report on Charlie Kirk's assassination last year says his Turning Point USA organization insisted he speak outdoors despite security concerns, while the university where he was killed didn't properly assess dangers like the possibility of a rooftop shooter. Those were among the key findings in an after-action report released Friday by Utah Valley University. On Wall Street, the Dow by 478 points. More at Town Hall.
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1: A proposed media mega merger remains in limbo.
6: A federal judge has delayed a ruling on Paramount's proposed settlement of an antitrust case that seeks to block its merger with Warner Brothers Discovery. The judge says she wants more information from the 12 state attorneys general who brought the antitrust action before deciding whether to approve the deal. The agreement would clear a major hurdle to the $111 billion Paramount-Warner Brothers Discovery merger. Rich Thomason reporting.
1: Communities worldwide are dedicating Friday to honoring Dolly Parton. The day falls on September 25th, a wink at her hit song 9 to 5. Parton, who died of cancer last month at the age of 80, left a legacy as a singer, songwriter, actress, philanthropist, and entrepreneur. News and analysis at townhall.com. From Washington, I'm Keith Peters.
7: Beautiful starts to the mornings continue. Great stretch of weather coming up. The humidity is going to be the main factor to make the difference as it comes on down lower. Overnight lows, 60s North Shore, low 70s, mid 70s South. Headed back to the upper 80s. Some clouds will come back tomorrow. No rain tomorrow. Sunshine, beautiful start. Nice feel in the morning. The afternoon going to 90. Sunday as well as Monday. 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
9: 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Okay. So before the break, I was talking about how impressed I was. I'm jokingly was saying how great Pope Leo was from, because he came from the Chicago area. That was kind of being silly. But I'm not a Roman Catholic, but I grew up in a neighborhood, a Roman Catholic neighborhood, big Roman Catholic, Irish, Polish, many attendees of the local St. Bede, the Venerable Parish was the name of the parish that I grew up in. Anyway, Pope Leo, his speech in Paris was terrific, but of course I couldn't understand Pope Leo because he was speaking in French. But there was as he was speaking, there was an immediate translation. And then there was a written translation, which I read earlier today. The key takeaway from his speech is a quote, and I'll quote him here. "The right to life must remain the foundation of all human rights." I'll repeat that. The right to life must remain the foundation of all human rights. That's what Pope Leo says. And I couldn't agree more. I don't know what else is could be important. But when you think about that quote and you think about where we are and you think about what our purposes and future is, it's really important. There, the first thing that you may think about is the controversy, okay, the right to life, that term life. Whenever it gets in the public arena, we think about abortion. And there are right to lifers, pro-lifers, et cetera, et cetera. That's true. In France, though, they have taken it one step further. We just don't have abortion. They have abortion in France. But they just passed on July 15th, which is a significant date, and we'll get to that in a minute. July 15th of 2026, they passed their law allowing for assisted suicide. There are details. Not anybody can do that, but if you have a terminal illness and other things are put in place, the government allows that to happen. It's very, very controversial, but it's in the right now in the French legal system, that's a thing. So we now have one of the premier countries in Western civilization saying that it is okay for someone to take your life, for you to be assisted in your suicide. Okay. What does that mean? Today, I think it means a lot more than it may have meant 10 years ago. If you're talking about the value of the right to life today, we can't ignore AI. It's a big deal. AI is a big deal. What do I mean by that? I mean, life is precious in our world, except when it comes to AI. When it comes to AI, life gets in the way. Many people argue. I mean, we are now facing this crisis, this amazing crisis. Is AI going to take over? I'm not even going to get into that. But that's part of our, right now, our discussion, employment. Where do you live? How long do you live? Who's in charge of whether your life ceases? You and a friend? So we have these big issues, and I don't know how we're dealing with it. I mean, you can always listen to the radio show and hear me pontificate about it, but these are issues that one would think our educators, those that look at our future, those that educate our children, we would all want to be maybe on the same page. Not that everything has to be agreed, but we've got a lot to think about. And at the very same time that we have these amazing issues before us, we've got AI. And we've got people thinking it's gone too far, it's not gone far enough, or, Jack, you know what you're talking about, it's no problem, this is not going to happen, no big deal. No, it's a big deal. And why do I say that? As you know, on my show, we often talk about education. And we're back in school now. It's September, okay? And one of the changes that was made during summer vacation, many states put bans on cell phones in school. I don't have in front of me the exact number of states that did it, but many, many, many have. Louisiana has, others. And limiting, the cell phone is not AI, but it's the stepchild of AI right now. That's how we got to where we are. And I have read this last week, report after report after report, two things. Number one, on test scores, our young people are tanking. Okay, now, certain states are addressing this. They're addressing it by saying no more cell phones, no more fooling around. If you don't pass the third grade, you got to do the third grade over again, the Mississippi plan. And states from the East Coast to the West Coast are visiting Mississippi and saying, how did you do this? How could you do this? And how they want to get the same result, but when they go back to their own states and they talk about it, the people in their state say, no, we can't fail them. Think of what their self-esteem will be. If we say you've got to do third grade over again, your self-esteem will... So all over, again, the same discussions that took place in Mississippi in 2013... The same discussions are now in 2026 and 2027 being used to try to avoid the success they had there. Okay, that's just one part of this issue. And Pope Leo, when he talked about the right to life must remain the foundation of all human rights, we've got to think about how we're dealing with our young people. And the AI argument seems to just jump right over them. It's just like, well, they're not involved in that yet. But I don't think that's wise. They're the ones that are going to inherit it. So anyway, all right, we'll be back with Jack Clegg Show in a few moments.

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2: 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And what does it mean to be unscripted? 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
0: Oh, the shark bit has such teeth, dear.
10: All right. Thanks, Jeff. Great songs. Anybody who wants to get a great hamburger can go to Desi Vega's Burgers on Harrison. And on Wednesdays, the man who's been singing these terrific Rat Pack songs, who's a part owner, we'll be singing Thursday or Wednesday nights, right after 5 o'clock to 8, I think, something like that. Okay. All right. So we were talking about the Pope, and we talked about his point, which I think is, you know, terrific. And we need to think about these things and not let someone else think for us. And one of the things that does give me some hope, and it's not because it's a conservative issue or not, we are often very, very negative about young people. And I don't want to be negative, but we want to fix some of the problems that are fixable, and that is education and whatnot. We really need to help young people if they don't teach themselves. And sadly, with the invention of this device right here, they do teach themselves. And as I was mentioning in the section before this, that schools and educators have realized that these devices retard their ability to learn. Well, that's yes and no. It retards their ability to learn what we previously thought was important, like how to write, how to read, grammar, how to speak to one another so we're understanding what we say. All these things, we are told the cell phone and the social media that gets, gosh, it's much more interesting than listening to a lecture in a class by someone who's 20 years older than you and you don't think has anything in common with you at all. And then you sit there and you look and you say, well, wait a minute, you're trying to make me successful. You're just a teacher. And there were people who thought that back when I was in school. There are many people who think it today. The answers to the questions, I don't have them. What I can do, though, is try to point you in the right direction. All right. What we're having right now, that's when young people are doing tremendous things. A hero, I would think he was a hero, would have been Charlie Kirk. Did a lot of great things, but we've got people who hate his guts so badly they want to kill him, and they did. We have some other people that do some great things. Nick Shirley. This is the guy who we learned about some of the biggest theft of money. And we talked about it in the last hour. Minnesota, all the fraud in the schools. But something that shocked me. Okay, in the last couple of days this week, I've been seeing lots of stories about Nick Shirley and how he and his investigative reporting exposed this massive amount of fraud. What kind of fraud? Well, fraud where people were claiming that they were entitled to tax money, the money I pay, you pay, we all pay. They were claiming the proceeds of that through various forms of welfare and so forth. I'm not against the welfare, not at all. People need help. I got that. But this was being stolen by people. The people who were entitled to get it didn't get it. All right. So Nick Shirley, okay, here's what I read. I read several different. Nick Shirley testified before Congress about this fraud. Okay. Here's what he had to say. Daycare centers throughout Minnesota received millions of dollars over the last several years. He simply, with a video camera and a recording device, visited those facilities to see how the money was being spent. That was his initial concern. The money was our tax dollars. How was it being spent? He filmed blacked-out windows at facilities that were supposed to be daycare centers, meaning little kids were supposed to be in there. Adults were supposed to be in there making sure they were safe. The building was empty. Yet the checks kept going to the people who said they were running the daycare center. Okay. This was filmed. It was everywhere. So he uncovered similar frauds in California, Ohio, elsewhere. Millions and billions of dollars. Tax dollars. Okay. Then I'm hearing he went before the U.S. Senate. There's a committee called Homeland Security and Government Affairs. It's called the Senate Homeland Security and Government Affairs Committee. Okay. Homeland Security and Government Affairs Committee. They were having a hearing. It was called Exposing Fraud in America. And Nick Shirley and four other guys who had done the similar things were appearing before the Senate to explain what they did, what they found, who was involved, the whole nine yards, okay? The committee has 14 members, okay? Seven Republicans, seven Democrats. During the committee hearing, only one Democrat appeared. The others didn't go. They did not go. The guy who appeared was Gary Peters. He's the ranking Democrat. So there's a committee and there's a chairman and a co-chairman. The chairman is the one who is in the party that has a majority, and the co-chairman is in the minority. So he appeared for about 5 minutes and left. So this entire thing was filmed, discussion, the whole nine yards, and no Democrats were there. Okay. Nick Shirley was interviewed afterwards, and he had just had a very short phrase. What do we pay these guys for? And he was referring to the Democrats on the committee who didn't want to go there. All right. So that's horrible. We all know it's horrible, isn't it? You know the worst thing about this? And I'm reading about it this week. It took place in July. Now, I'm not saying, you know, I know everything and I'm on top of everything, but why am I only now hearing this in September? Why was it hidden? Why? I mean, to me, if you're, no matter whether you're a Democrat, a Republican, a communist, I don't care what you are, you got guys who you elect to go and do this job. That's what they do. They go to these committee hearings. They learn what's going on. They use the information to solve political problems. They'll maybe make a new law or maybe amend a current law. That's their job, to go to these things. Okay, so A, they didn't go, and B, if the media reported it, I don't remember hearing a sound. When I was reading this actual, I was like, wait a minute, you know, he did this stuff a little while ago. Why did they wait to do the Senate committee now? No, the Senate committee meeting was in July. All right, we're to come back after the news with the Jack Clegg Show. Be back in a few moments.
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14: 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Entrepreneur and civic leader Frank Scurlock will share his thoughts and insights on family, faith, and fun. 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
16: Louisiana Radio Network, I'm Jeff Palermo. Big news out of North Louisiana is Louisiana Tech President Dr. Jim Henderson announced he's retiring at the end of the year. Henderson cited a continuing decline in health in an email he sent to faculty and staff. Henderson has led La Tech for the last 3 years, and during that time, the school saw revenue-generating enrollment growth, including record-breaking freshman classes and the highest retention rate in the UL system. LSU is mourning the death of one of its greatest basketball players. Bob Pettit has passed away at the age of 93. Pettit, who is also an NBA Hall of Famer, played for the Tigers in the 1950s and averaged over 30 points per game. He led LSU to its first Final Four in 1953. LSU Men's Basketball Sports Information Director Kent Lowe.
17: What Bob Pettit and his team did in that 52, 53, 54 era at LSU was certainly legendary, one of the brightest spots in the history of the program.
16: LRN.
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31: That's life, I tell you, and I can't deny it.
10: That's life. We cannot deny it. We can't. All right. We got another caller, Paul from Destrehan. Paul, how are you this afternoon?
32: Hey, Jack. How you doing, young man?
10: I'm doing well. I'm doing well.
32: You know, I'm at the point where AI, I want to say A1 steak sauce, but AI is
10: A1. It looks like that when it's written everywhere. I always want to say A1 myself.
32: Right. You know, you made a joke earlier about I listen to your show all the time. I was listening to the first half and you were making a joke about the illuminated golf balls that they.
10: Yes. Yes.
32: Well, you know, back when I was at UNO. No, it was LSU. Well, which one was I? No, it was LSU UNO. I was. Mm-hmm. And they had a professor named Gabe Bauer. He says it rhymes with Mayflower.
10: Okay.
32: He was talking about how they played. Now, this is before the Arabs. They just discovered the oil. This had to be around 69.
10: Sure.
32: And he was talking about that they played golf on an empty quarter, which is the sands of where they cook their food over camel dung. And anyway, to make a long story short, he says, I told him, I said, he said they play golf. He says they play golf over, you know, the sands. And I mean, we had an old choir class. They must have had 60 people. Mm-hmm. And I raised my hand and I said, yeah, and they use black golf balls. Huh? And he says, do they really? And I said, no, I just made that up. Like you make it, and the whole class is cracked up.
10: Yes,
32: I don't know if that was, I don't know if you had to be there if you understand the story. But
10: I do. I understand. I got it. No, that's good. That's good. That's good.
32: Anyway, you don't lose your sense of humor. You won't lose your mind.
10: Well, that's what we have to keep. That's what keeps us. You know, what a great comment. Because when I watch the news and I watch what's happening in Washington and this horrible battle between one side and the other, okay, these battles don't need to be this way. And what do you think in your life? Tell me the people, or describe the people that you know who have lost their sense of humor.
32: Well, are you serious? You want me to answer the question?
10: Yeah. What have you seen in your life? And if you could, are there certain people that things have happened to them in their life and whatever, and they simply no longer have a sense of humor?
32: It depends on the person's ego.
10: Yeah.
32: But if it's a member of your family and they, you know, usually they'll lose, you know, life when somebody dies, a child.
10: Sure, sure. Yes.
32: Or when they lose a parent.
10: Right.
32: But then life heals up and they kind of come back, you know.
10: Bingo. Right on.
32: It's,
10: perfect.
32: It's not, you know, I never did take this world too serious. There was two reasons why. There was a book that we had to read back in the sixth grade. Oh, gee, I can't think of the name of the book. But it was a book about, and it was just kind of a serious book. You were going to have fun, you know, have a great life, get a lot of toys for Christmas. And the clothes were going to come in. They mentioned that the clothes were going to come in. Then you were going to get married. And then you were going to either get divorced. And remember the author. The author was Thornton, mm-hmm. David Thornton. But anyway, they said that you know, you get married, either get divorced, or you wind up, you know, dying of a serious disease, and then you get old and you die.
10: Yeah.
32: So I told my friend. I mean, I was in the fifth grade, man. We were riding around on Murray, beautiful with balloon ties with white walls.
10: There you go. Did you have your banana? Was this a stingray with a banana seat?
32: Oh, no, that's way after.
10: That's way after. Before. Okay.
32: That was 1967, 68.
10: Those were my bikes. Yes, I remember those.
32: Yeah. Well, it might have been 65, 64. I don't remember what year, but sure. Yeah, the little with the seats up in the back.
10: Yep.
32: But what happened was I told my friend, Ronnie, I said, listen, I said, I'm not going to grow up. I'm just going to stay a kid forever. I'm going to get to that stage where, you know, you quit getting the toys,
10: mm-hmm.
32: you know.
10: Mm-hmm.
32: Somehow I did stay at that stage, my wife says, but anyway.
10: Well, your explanation, perfect. And there are some events that are so significant that a sense of humor sometimes not appropriate, you know? Now,
32: right.
10: I can remember, this is a funny story. My grandmother lived with us for the last of her 10 or 12 years. And she passed away. She was loved by everybody. And she in Chicago, and they were all Irish, and everybody went to the funeral home. And there, there were the funeral homes there. There were like different rooms, and the biggest family got the big room. But then you might have another one in another room and another room. Anyway, my mother, this was her mother who died, was really broken up about it. And, you know, I mean, she usually, you know, had a good sense of humor, but you could tell this was her mom, and she was really her.
32: Oh, and her world ended.
10: Yes, it was like that. And, of course, she had there were five kids. We were all there, and, you know, we're all trying to do our best. And she had a lifelong friend, and there was some long-distant relationship between the families, but his name was Johnny Pilot. And Johnny always took a liking to my youngest brother, who at the time, I think I was like in high school, and he was like about 6 or 7 years old. And Johnny Pilot, my little brother's name was J.R., said, J.R., come with me. And they left the big room we were in, and they went over to a small room. And Johnny Pilot comes back. My little brother isn't with him. And he looks at me, and he goes, come here. So I go with him. He goes, look in there. There was a empty casket in there, and he had put JR in there with a cigar in his mouth holding a flower up. And he looked absolutely ridiculous. And he says, get your mom. He said, really? He says, yeah, get your mom. Bring her in here. So I went in there. I said, Mom, come on. And she went in there. And she said, Johnny Pilot, you son of a... And laughed.
32: It broke and her sense of humor.
10: Sometimes, even at a funeral, sometimes even in something like that, humor's good. The point of the story, though...
32: I know the point.
10: Well, is that...
32: Well, go ahead and say it, and I'll tell you if I was...
10: Well, we've got a bunch of adults in Washington who have completely lost their mind, no sense of humor. And when you lose that sense of humor, you can't get the human contact back. And without the human contact, you cannot reach an agreement. You can have a gun to your head and say, okay, I'll do this. But it doesn't mean anything. But when you have a human contact together and you have some agreement and whatnot, utilizing a sense of humor, utilizing niceness, you can make things happen. You can change things. And when I look today, that's the last thing. We don't see any sense of humor at all. That was my point. That was the point I was trying to make.
32: Yeah, I thought your point was that he was making fun of death. You know, with the flower.
10: Well,
32: what he was doing
10: was trying to make my mother happy.
32: Yeah.
10: And he used the tools that were near to him. They were there. There was a casket. It was empty. There were flowers. He had an extra cigar in his pocket. And my younger brother wouldn't do anything. He didn't know. So, right. but that was what I was trying to get across, is that sense of humor is so important.
32: Well, you know, when you look at it, everything has an end, and including the person. Nothing's forever. Nothing's permanent.
10: Sure.
32: So it shows you that you got to have a flexibility about life.
10: Yeah.
32: You know, where people won't hurt each other, kill each other. But when you look at how we've been so fragmented as a country, and a lot of people are now back in their world of denial, they think we're back into a secure country that we were 30 years ago, and we're not like that.
10: No.
32: And people complain. They complain about the fuel prices, and they don't look at Trump, because Trump don't play, and he sees what's all the complications that he has his shoes in, and he just kind of like take the points and make them, what's that expression? He connects all the dots.
10: Yes. Yeah. Yeah.
32: You know, and when he connected all the dots, it's just we're a fragmented country. We're fragmented more than a lot of countries. So another thing, and you talk about.
10: Okay, Paul, I want you to continue here, but we got to take a break. We got to have a commercial. Can you hold on till after the commercial?
32: I Okay, thank you.
10: All right.
31: Wait, yeah. The five will get you 10. Oh, Mackie's back in town.
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10: All right, New Orleans, welcome back to the eighth and final inning of the Jack Clegg Show here on WGSO, and we're talking to Paul from Destrehan, and we were talking about just some life lessons and what we've learned and what kind of things are important to us today. I wanted to ask you, you were talking about Trump. I don't know what you did for a living, Paul, but I know one of the things I did and observed.
32: Oh, I tell you, I was a Rhodes Scholar, truck driver, Rhodes Scholar.
10: You were a Teamster. Good. And my dad was a Teamster, too.
32: And I was a Teamster, yeah. Oh, yeah, you do remember. Oh, go ahead.
10: Yes. And so, but one of the things I was close to when I was growing up and later in life, I knew people in construction and builders. And the guys who were at the top, the builder whose idea it was to build and where to build and who to build with, those guys were the most impressive because they had, it would be like the producer of a movie, okay? You got to have cameramen, you need actors, you need writers, you need actresses, and the producer has to make all of it work in order to, you know, get a film. Well, a builder has to get contractors. He's got to get labor. He's going to have the contractors and labor are going to fight. They might even strike against one another. And you've got to do all this stuff. And that's one of the things that, that when I look at how fortunate we've been to have Trump around, not that Trump is flawless, not that Trump doesn't make mistakes, but learning how he's managed to put all this together in a political way, I've always been impressed by that. What do you think, Paul?
32: Yeah, absolutely. He's taking a fragmented country and trying to keep it together.
10: Yeah.
32: And now he's going to have to work on it after he comes back from this war. But he cares about people so much that I don't think it has anything to do with them being Jewish and all that.
10: Oh, gosh, no. No.
32: You know, but you got the Ayatollah one who was killed, and the Ayatollah two, and Ayatollah three and four. I think they were killed along with the Ayatollah one. And now you got the Ayatollah six trying to make that's what a joke it is. And Trump's just sitting back, laying back. And he's not caring about the midterms. He's not caring about, he's caring about the people. He's caring about the people of Israel, the real people of Israel. Now, Israel has a lot of conflicts going on. They have Zionism, which is Jewish supremacy, that first. But he's not looking at it. He's looking at the death and the murder of small people. And he's also doing the same things under the Ayatollah Six's people. And, of course, you had the good show over there, so they mixed in with this mess, and it is a mess. And that, you know, we always, these people are always saying that we went to war. You know, I've been hearing some of these comments on Jeff Carrere's show. We went to war. We didn't go to war. They went to war with us. We were the evil ones. They were going to kill Israel. They had the nuclear weapons. They were making the threats. Well, Trump did something about that. He secured that, you know. And he, we had the bunker, the bomber buster, the bunker,
10: bunker busters. Bunker yes, busters. Yes, that's it. Yep.
32: And he did. I mean, he played the smart, and he's playing it smart now. So if he loses the midterms, he's not worried about that. He's worried about. Are we going to get in a war? Let me tell you this too. If we wouldn't have had that bomber buster, bunker buster, mm-hmm. we would have been at war with Israel. I really would have felt like not with Israel. We would have been at war because of Israel. I think they would have bombed Israel. I think he knew what he was doing when he did that.
10: Well, let me change this geography. Geography, okay. The most important thing that Trump has done. Okay, I, in my lifetime, and yours too, look at Central and South America right now. Cuba, it is possible in my life and in your lifetime that that's going to come back to what it once was. I think Venezuela, what he did there. If you look at the governments in South America, now, when Clinton was president, when Bush was president, when Carter was president, those were all states that were dancing with communism and socialism. Nicaragua, Panama, all those countries. Over time, many of them hated us. Well, now, those countries are becoming more and more capitalist. Throughout Central America, throughout South America, and no one talks about it. No one talks about it at all. They're focusing on Iran because those that hate Trump can use Iran to criticize him. And, of course, it's not perfect. Of course it's not good. But I'll tell you what. I don't think it's the money. I don't think it's the money that people are spending on gasoline. I don't think that's what it is. I think it's just some people do not like him. Some people do not like the success. Some people, and they want him gone. And then we have an entire party. The story I talked a while ago, where July of 2026, that guy Nick Shirley went before the Senate to talk about one of the biggest things that's happened in America, this fraud, all the waste and money –

0: Not a single Democrat was there. They refused to sit. Why? Why? Because, okay, we got him there. He's got it. Now, what's the Senate's job? We got to do something about it. These people don't want to do anything about it. Why did they not go? Why did they not appear? All the Republicans were there. Why didn't they want to hear it? So, to me, that big problem, I don't know what to do with it. I don't know the answer. I don't know the answer. I wish I did. It seems like it's a kind of hatred that I'm lucky, knock on wood, I don't have it. I'm not stuck with it. I don't have anybody like that. But no matter what they say, no matter what they do, I'm going to disagree. I'm going to wish them ill. But I look at what's happening and the media and all that. I think they wish him ill. I do.
1: Well, I think it's in God's hands. Like, everything's temporary anyway, and yeah. We die. That's part of the big plan. But I don't know, evil versus good. We got to keep fighting evil, and that's the liberal Democrats. They mental cases, some of them.
0: Well, that may be right.
1: What they're looking for, that free welfare. That's why they hate Trump, because they're looking for something, you know. And they have money, too, where they're working. It's just that they're looking for that free welfare to pay for big, you know, other items, maybe even automobiles. I don't know. I mean, they looked into the welfare fraud, and this guy, Nick Shirley, took care of that.
0: Well, you've got your point. And what has been said, and when I heard it at first, I was like, oh, man, it's another Republican talking point. But what we've been hearing for years was the Democrats wanted to flood America with potential new Democrats, and those are the immigrants. And at first, I didn't quite believe that was the case, but now I kind of do. Anyway, thanks for calling. Thanks. You always
1: thank
0: make
1: you
0: the show better,
1: weekend.
0: Paul. And folks, we will have next Friday more on the Dog Show. And the Jack Clegg Show will continue, but we'll get more about what to do with dogs in our country. Okay. Okay, that's okay. Got it? We've got-

0: calendar, what's my schedule looking like?
1: Next Thursday, you will be caught in an emergency flash flood between Park and First Street.
0: What? No, that doesn't work. I'm busy then. Decline.
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0: inches of rain,
1: which would be catastrophic by itself. But this is also falling on top of numerous rainfall events.
0: The Hurricane Center says parts of Hawaii will likely start experiencing hurricane conditions as early as tonight. I'm Lisa Dwyer.
2: The China state visit just wrapped in Washington. Willie Nelson has the latest.
3: Chinese President Xi Jinping and Madam Peng have left D.C. for China after a three-day state visit. President Trump hosted full state honors on the South Lawn, a high-stakes bilateral, a massive state dinner with global tech figures, and a stop at the National Archives. Trade, AI, and security were on the table. The two leaders will meet again in China in November, then at the G20 in Miami in December. Willie Nelson, The White House.
2: The Supreme Court is allowing states to resume using a controversial federal tool to check voter eligibility before the November elections. The emergency ruling lifts a lower court's restrictions for now on the Trump administration's revamped version of the program called Systematic Alien Verification for Entitlements, or SAVE. Iran has offered to reopen the Strait of Hormuz and resume talks on its nuclear program in 7 days if the United States lifts its naval blockade, waives sanctions on Iranian oil sales, and observes a ceasefire that would include Lebanon. On Wall Street, the Dow up by 478 points. More at townhall.com.
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5: Beautiful starts to the mornings continue. Great stretch of weather coming up. The humidity is going to be the main factor to make the difference as it comes on down lower. Overnight lows, 60s North Shore, low 70s, mid 70s South. Headed back to the upper 80s. Some clouds will come back tomorrow. No rain tomorrow. Sunshine, beautiful start. Nice feel in the morning. The afternoon going to 90. Sunday as well as Monday. Ralph Sanji, WGSO.
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0: Welcome to another edition of Ringside Politics with a Punch, and your host, Jeff Couer. 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
1: 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Mr. Michael handling the controls this evening. 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And don't forget Ringside Politics with you in the mornings, 7 to 9 in the evening, 6 to 7 right here on WGSO. We're going to kick off with a guest, and we're very pleased to have renowned journalist and author Kevin Mooney, who's joining us here on the Ringside Politics Hotline. And Kevin, how are you? Good evening.
2: Good evening. Thanks so much for having me. Glad to be here.
1: Yeah, thank you for joining us. Boy, you've written great publications and sites, and you follow what's going on. And we had a momentous week, lots of stories from the UN to Xi and everything that's been happening with the lead up to the midterms. But

0: wanted to get your thoughts on the sort of the call of the New York City mayor that initially Benjamin Netanyahu, the Israeli prime minister, should be arrested, that he's wanted by the International Criminal Court. Do we even adhere to the International Criminal Court in this country, Kevin?
1: Well, we don't, but it is a very dangerous outfit because they are attempting to interject themselves into U.S. jurisdiction. This entity was founded sometime around the turn of the century, I'm going to say 2001 or 2002, and it was founded for the ostensible purpose of going after war crimes, which, of course, sounds like a very nice agenda. Who's not against war crimes? But, of course, over time, it morphed into a tool for anti-Americanism. So the pursuit of Benjamin Netanyahu, I think, backs into a larger agenda. You also have arrest warrants being issued against U.S. Soldiers in Afghanistan, Iraq, even U.S. border security agents. So this backs into a larger agenda. It's a very malevolent force. It's attempting to undermine American sovereignty and independence, like so many things that flow out of the United Nations. So this attempt to a phony attempt to arrest Netanyahu is just fits into a broader piece.
0: So what are the member nations of the International Criminal Court, and how does that work? It's located in The Hague, right?
1: Yeah, we're located in The Hague in the Netherlands. It was a byproduct of a treaty negotiated through the United Nations, and supposedly it's independent, but the way I see it, it really is an appendage of the United Nations. Russia, China, and the U.S. are not part of it. So, you know, right away, that really changes the dynamic a bit. But it does take following marching orders from a lot of its member states that are very anti-U.S. and very anti-Western. And they do have some money from all those member states. So they can create a lot of mischief internationally. There is an effort here by the Trump administration to impose sanctions on the ICC, which would be a first step toward dismantling the whole entity. I think it's an achievable goal. And I think the Trump administration's efforts to impose those sanctions got lost in some of the other covers. But it's very important, and because we have such a shrewd, smart person on top of Treasury now, I think it's something that might actually work. So,
0: how would that work, Kevin? How would sanctions against the International Criminal Court work?
1: Well, it would prohibit American companies, individual Americans, from doing any business with the ICC, cut off all the money. And cut off international agreements that lead back into the United States. There's a lot of revenue streams that flow into the ICC beyond their member states. It would be very damaging and become very difficult for the organization to operate, you know, as it has on a day-by-day basis, and to project its influence across international borders. So you cut off the money like that, and that's the first step in a process to really gut it.
0: You know, I do remember years ago that you had, like, Serbian war criminals that were tried there, if I'm not mistaken. I mean, I think Milosevic, wasn't he tried in the International Criminal Court?
1: Yeah, I mean, there are, you can point to some legitimate examples of some nefarious figures, but I think the problem is what it's turned into over time. It certainly has gone well beyond its initial mission and turned into a vehicle for really a leftist transnational agenda that seeks to undermine national sovereignty. So it's not just that they're trying to, you know, interject themselves into U.S. jurisdiction. They're also trying to intrude upon the jurisdictions of any number of European countries. So, you know, it's only successful if we let it be successful. And I think this attempt by the Trump
0: administration. Did they have, like, a law enforcement arm where they arrest people and bring them, haul them into the International Criminal Court? I mean, how did they do that? Or they depend on their member nations to do so?
1: Well, yeah, it's mostly they mostly rely upon the law enforcement mechanisms of their own member nations. So they're as powerful or as weak as their member nations allow them to be.
0: Is Interpol related to the ICC at all?
1: I think Interpol is more of a European Union kind of function. As far as I know, no, they're not one and the same.
0: So they don't have a police force. They don't have anything really to apprehend people. They just depend on member nations to do so. I would assume most
1: Correct.
0: Of the European Union are members.
1: Not all the Europe, but yeah, most of them, sure.
0: Yeah. And I know Russian President Vladimir Putin, they have him up on charges, don't they, at the ICC?
1: Well, yeah, of course. You know, Putin's not going to bow down and accommodate the ICC. So, you know, it really doesn't have any teeth to it, except when it comes into attacking American sovereignty, which I think is its real goal. You know,
0: right.
1: They don't really have the apparatus in place to go out and arrest U.S. soldiers, but they can create a lot of political mischief. And I suspect, especially when you have, you know, these efforts to issue indictments against U.S. border security agents, I'm sure there's an agenda and other organizations standing behind that. So it can be used as a tool and as a weapon as part of a larger leftist effort.
0: Kevin, I appreciate you highlighting it. I would say it probably doesn't get enough attention, does it? I mean, it really should be focused on more. So I appreciate you putting focus on it, because I think this is an important issue.
1: Back in February, I think it was, Secretary Rubio announced that we were getting out of 66 different international organizations to undermine American interests. At least half were UN-affiliated. This is an extension of that agenda. It's one of the most important initiatives the Trump administration has underway. And if it's successful, it'll be a game changer.
0: I mean, why do we stop there? Why don't we just get out of the UN? I mean, what is the UN good for, Kevin?
1: Well, I would agree with you, especially if you look at the amount of money that we're pumping into it. But I think what the administration did earlier this year is a first step in that direction, getting out of the Paris Climate Agreement, all these other international agreements. So they've gotten out of some of the worst United Nations agreements. That's the next best thing to getting out of the UN altogether. So at least they're moving in the right direction.
0: I mean, we are out of UNESCO, correct?
1: Correct.
0: All right. Well, it's been a goal of mine for us to get out of the United Nations, because I don't see any benefit to it. I really don't. I mean, are they solving any wars? Are they arranging any peace agreements? I mean, I don't know what they're doing constructively. I mean, they seem to be very leftist. They seem to have a hardcore climate change agenda. So, I mean, why would we contribute to that, I wonder?
1: All fair questions. I think it's Senator Mike Lee who has the Defund Act, which would do exactly what you want, get out of the United Nations. And there's a companion bill in the House. That could use, a harder push from the Trump White House. But like I say, at least the administration has done something to get rid of some of the worst UN agreements. But I agree with you. I think it's time to get out altogether.
0: Great work, Kevin. Thank you for joining us. Let's do it again. Appreciate your work. And we'll link to it so people can learn more. Kevin Mooney,
1: thank you, sir. Anytime.
0: All right, let's take care of some business. Quick timeout for Ringside Politics coming your way. We'll be right back.
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3: 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It's Jeff Cruer. 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

0: We are back. I want to thank Kevin Mooney for joining us. Interesting topic about the International Criminal Court. You don't hear that very often. I don't like any of these globalist organizations. I don't like these international organizations such as the UN. I'm glad we're out of the climate accords, these treaties, Trans-Pacific Partnership, Paris Climate Accords, UNESCO. I would just say let's go further and let's just get out of the UN. The UN is an anti-Semitic, anti-Israel, anti-American, anti-capitalist, anti-freedom organization. They are a group that is basically subsidized by the U.S. taxpayer. So why don't they go set up shop in Paris or London or Brussels, someplace in Europe, and do their left-wing business there? Why do we have to accommodate them? So I've got a web poll right now. It's at crewere.net, crouere.net, my last name, .net, asking, what grade do you give the UN? It's its 81st anniversary. You give them an A? You give them an F? You give them somewhere in between. What kind of job are they doing? Let me know your thoughts. Cast your vote at crewere.net. 504-556-9696. So the Senate defeated a war powers resolution. This is something that four Republicans sort of flipped over to the Democrat side. You had the usual suspects, Collins and Murkowski. You also had Tillis, who's become an angry Republican. And then Rand Paul, who's very anti-war, libertarian. So those were the four, but then John Fetterman came over to the Republican side, and because of that, they were not able to pass it. So it did not pass, and it was one vote short. So they're always very close with these things, and, whatever is going on is going on. There's not really active military engagement. We are continuing with the blockade, but I mean, we're not dropping bombs on Iran right now, and they're shooting at various vessels on occasion, but it's mostly an economic war right now. Supreme Court is going to allow the Trump administration to use citizen verification for a voter database. Now, this is important because these midterms are coming up and both sides are trying to get mobilized. And my question is, I mean, do we want to have illegal voters on the rolls? Do we want to do something about it? And I think that's what the Trump administration is trying to do, verify that the people on the rolls are registered voters and are citizens of the U.S. Now, I found out something amazing from one of our listeners that in Houston, there is a tremendous effort in the Muslim community to register voters. Now, this is the vast majority are Democrats. Vast majority of Muslim voters vote Democrat. So this is a Democrat voter registration effort going on in big numbers in Houston. So let's check out this clip, Michael. Let's go to clip number one.
1: The beginning of this video is about Christian nationalism, but keep listening because later in the video, it exposes that 1,000 new Muslim voters are being registered in Houston, Texas every single week.
2: I want to talk about Christian nationalism because that's the socialist progressive new gaslighting term for anybody that tries to defend Christianity, for anybody that says we were a Judeo-Christian nation. Just in 2001, we were 81% Christian. You know what we are today? 62%. Did you know that over 200 Muslims just won their primary that are headed into the November election? Did you know that CARE has a super PAC to support people in their political endeavors? Did you know that Houston, Texas is registering over 1,000 Muslims a day and they're bragging about it? Did you know that their imams are sitting in their mosque saying we will be in every tent and home in America? I watched a conference call where there was an imam in Ithaca, New York, talking to two other imams saying, I think we should bring back the 18th Amendment. When we're the majority, we should bring back the 18th Amendment. Do you know what that is? That's prohibition on alcohol. They don't like alcohol. They don't like bacon. They don't like dogs. When's the last time you saw any Muslim in a parade or in a boutique or at a football game? Oh, wait. They do not like anything that has to do with the core American things that we value.
0: So the guy who introduced it said 1,000 Muslims a week. She said 1,000 Muslims a day. So just, do your calculations. That's a lot. And I don't know how long that has been going on. And in a close election like what we're going to see in Texas, is his governor's race is going to be close? The Senate race is going to be close? I mean, that could be the difference. So what are the Republicans doing to counter that? Are they going out there and registering 1,000 Christians per day? I doubt it. I was on a show earlier today, and they do a great job. And the host was telling me that, you know, they're trying to get Christians mobilized for this midterm election, and it's difficult. So, you know, that is going to benefit the Democrat Party because most of those voters will vote Democrat, will vote for James Talafrico, this Senate guy in Texas, who is just an extreme leftist. And it'll benefit other Democrat candidates in other states. 504-556-9696 to join us. One of the big issues in this election will be AI. And, you know, there seems to be among some just sort of the laissez-faire attitude, let it be. Don't worry about it. Be happy. So let it roll. I'm sorry. I've seen too many movies. I've seen iRobot. I've seen Terminator. I'm sorry. I can't just say, oh, let it be. Not when you have Bill Gates now warning that AI could cause 1 billion deaths unless government acts. So, I mean, this is a guy who knows a little bit about the topic. I mean, I don't like him. I think he is a nefarious guy. He's an evil guy. He's trying to change our the food we eat, trying to force people to get vaccinated. And I believe that if you want to get vaccinated, get vaccinated, get boosted 100 times if you want. But don't force anybody else to. Don't take away someone else's freedom. Don't take away someone else's job. Don't make somebody wear a freaking mask that was so ridiculous. But, I mean, Bill Gates is all about the control agenda. So I don't like where he's coming from. But his statement that 1 billion people could die did catch my attention. How about you? Are you concerned about what AI could do to the planet? Or just let it roll? Do you think it should just be allowed to continue to develop, and we just trust these tech bros to make sure that they got a handle on it? Well, I'm sorry to say they don't have a handle on it. And you already have tech bros warning of annihilation, and you already have rogue agents that are breaking out of their little containment and going rogue. And this is just the beginning. I mean, we're in the infancy of this. So I don't know. I have a little bit more of a concern than some of these other folks. What say you? 504-556-9696. Latest polls, latest NBC poll. This is a generic ballot. This is generically, who do you prefer for the midterm election, Democrat or Republicans? Democrats have a 9-point gap right now, 9-point edge. In the latest generic congressional poll, which, you know, the good thing is we've got 40 days to turn it around. The bad news is we only have 40 days to turn it around because that's not much time. And the real bad news is that people have already voted. I mean, you've got early voting going on. I mean, you've got people that are already, this is could be baked in already. So get your thoughts on all of this. Do you share my concern about these midterms? I mean, I talked to some folks who are confident Republicans are going to prevail. I mean, they're confident Republicans are going to gain seats. Going out on a limb, I don't see that happening. My prediction right now is the Democrats are going to take control of the House, and I'm not yet making a prediction on the Senate. I don't know. I thought the Republicans were going to hold on, but I'm not sure right now. So get your thoughts on all this and more. We want to hear from you, agree or disagree, 504-556-9696 to join in. Jeff Carrera, we're going to take a brief time out, take care of some business, get a news update and more. Keep it right here on Ringside on WGS Show. We'll be right back.
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4: Louisiana Radio Network, I'm Andrew Greenstein. We're now in the last weekend of September, and we still have had zero hurricanes in the Atlantic all year long. There are currently two tropical storms churning in the Atlantic, both closer to Africa than North America, and neither is expected to strengthen into hurricanes. LSU Health climatologist Barry Keim says hurricanes, though, can form at any time of the year.
5: We've had hurricanes in December. We've had them in January. And obviously, these are very unusual storms, and we've had named storms in every single month, in February, March, April.
4: Tomorrow is National Seat Check Saturday, a good opportunity to have your car seat inspected by an expert to make sure it's appropriate for your child and installed properly. Greg Fisher with the Louisiana Highway Safety Commission says what parents might not know is that there are specific types of car seats depending on the child's height and weight.
6: When you have younger kids, birth to at least 2 years old, you're going to want them rear-facing. That's going to be some sort of rear-facing seat or maybe a convertible seat.
4: LRN.
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0: 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Good to be with you for the Ringside Politics program as we roll on. So, you know, talking about the polls, talking about everything that is happening with, you know, these midterm elections. So one of the things that should be an issue is what's going on with illegal immigration, the border. And kudos to the administration. I think they've done a good job of securing the border. That's one of the things that I think is certainly a positive. But it has been noted in recent days that there have been 300 drones that have been identified coming from Mexican drug cartels located at the border. So, I mean, these people are, they're not stopping. They're continuing to try to bring about as much carnage as they possibly can. These drug dealers, these drug cartels, I mean, I think we've made tremendous progress. But I think the stat just shows you that, I mean, you know, it's not over. I mean, we're still dealing with it. And obviously, I think it would be a hell of a lot worse if Biden were president now. And again, maybe this is causing problem with Hispanic voters. I don't know. But I think the deportations and the border security are something we've got to do. 504-556-9696. So Nick Hulscher is a guy who we've shared a lot of clips from on this show. He's a researcher. He works with Dr. Peter McCullough. And he has delved into a lot of the COVID data, a lot of the COVID numbers. And he's got some more information here, which I think is worthwhile in releasing to you, to show you about the damage. This is involving pregnant women. And some clips from Rochelle Walensky, who was CDC director under Joe Biden, encouraging women at all stages of pregnancy to get their COVID shots. And of course, we know now with all the data being analyzed how damaging that was. Let's check out clip number two.
1: Both of them went on TV and said all pregnant women should take it.
2: Get vaccinated while you're thinking about having a baby, before you're thinking about having a baby, while you're pregnant with your baby, or after you've delivered your baby. There is no bad time.
1: If you're planning, if you're pregnant, if you just had a baby, take these gene transfer shots. While they were discussing theoretical miscarriage risks. And now we have studies of CDC data finding the COVID shots increase the risk of miscarriage compared to flu vaccination 100 times more. That's diabolical. Both of
3: them. Yeah, it is. It is diabolical. And that's what we were facing, diabolical regime and incredible carnage, incredible number of people killed unnecessarily. And, you know, thankfully, one of the things under the Trump administration we've seen is some of this data released, no more of these mandates. I mean, I'm still hearing about COVID. It's still out there. I can't imagine a lot of people are getting this vaccination or getting boosted, but I'm sure some still are. And hey, if you want to do it, more power to you, but don't make anybody else do it. All right, a lot more Ringside Politics coming your way. We'll have a brief time out. Take care of some business. We invite you to join us, 504-556-9696. We'll also open up our email bag. It's jeff@wgso.com, jeff@wgso.com. But right now, a brief time out on WGSO. 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
3: Welcome back. Busy Friday evening. Lots going on. Little programming note. Our best of show is Sundays 1 to 5. You can check out some of the best during the week right here on WGSO. And tomorrow at 1 Central, we'll be gathering for our Ringside TV show on Real America's Voice, a lineup of awesome guests. We're going to have tomorrow, including Robert Bork Jr., the son of the legendary judge. He should have been a member of the Supreme Court, Robert Bork, if not for creepy, sleepy Uncle Joe Beijing Balloon Biden. But yes, he would have been a great Supreme Court justice. So we've had on this program, we had this morning, and we are going to have her on in the future, one of our great friends, researcher, author, activist, Raphael O'Neill. And she has spent a lot of her time focusing on geoengineering and about what they're spraying into the atmosphere, chemtrails. That's a big debate. Is it chemtrails? Is it contrails? Is it something nefarious? Is it just nothing but natural? Well, her research says that there's geoengineering going on, and it's not just natural. And one of our great listeners sent me a clip that I want to share with you now from Newsmax, where an Air Force vet had been a whistleblower and came forward with some shocking information that verifies that Raphael and all the other people on talking about this for years were telling the truth. So let's check out clip number 3.
8: One of the first people to ever blow the whistle on what she says is absolutely happening, and that our own government has been involved for decades, spraying chemicals into the air with no regard for the people those chemicals could be hurting. I want to welcome in former U.S. Air Force environmental specialist and geoengineering whistleblower, Kristen Megan. It's great to have you back, Kristen. Appreciate you being here. So you've been talking about this issue for years now. Can you take us through what you say is absolutely happening.
9: Yeah, thanks for having me back. This is absolutely happening, and it's basically now openly admitted, even though you're getting kind of pushback from the EPA, but I don't think it's intentional. What I discovered around starting in 2007, I was working in bioenvironmental engineering in the Air Force. And like I had mentioned previously, I tried to debunk this. And in the attempt to debunk it, I realized as somebody who was approving forms called Air Force Form 3952s, I had to reject these toxicants on formerly known as an MSDS, now an SDS, because they're the very same toxicants we were trying to engineer out of the workplace. So why would we be procuring more? So lots of soil sampling, air sampling. Once I got threatened, I knew I found something, and it's very much happening. In fact, when I finished my master's around 2015, it was in one of my environmental textbooks that they were doing it. So it's a shock to me that people still think it's not happening. Yes,
8: yeah.
9: I sold the book, but I wish I still had it.
8: And we can all see it if you look up, and it just doesn't make sense, you know, that it's coming from like a Delta flight flying.
3: Yeah, it doesn't. It doesn't make sense. It does look like something is going on, and she's an insider to say that it is. So again, what would her motivation be to lie? Why would somebody come forward from the Air Force to make something like that up? So I think it is legitimate. I think it is real. I think it is happening. And obviously, that's another, add that to the number of issues that we need to get to the bottom of. And we need disclosure on. We need transparency. We need the truth for the American people. 504-556-9696, the talk line. Jeff@WGSO.com. Speaking of weather, Tony writes in, USAID and hurricanes, coincidence or conspiracy? USAID is shut down in 2025, and exactly zero hurricanes have formed in the Atlantic Basin this season. The dismantling of USAID made major cuts to programs that help prepare for storms, floods, and other disasters. USAID had supported early warning systems, community drills, and resilience projects up until 2026. It seems those warnings were needed. But USAID was gutted after President Trump took office. Secretary of State Marco Rubio announced that a review had ended 83% of USAID programs. About 5,200 contracts were canceled. The agency as an independent entity was effectively dissolved by July 1st, 2025, with remaining functions folded into the State Department. Conservatives in the Trump administration argued that the agency had become a vehicle for waste, fraud, and abuse in climate programs. Nearly all of the USAID's 16,000 staff members were terminated or placed on leave, along with hundreds of thousands of contractors worldwide. Critics have tied the quiet hurricane season to USAID cuts, saying the agency or related programs funded weather manipulation or climate projects that generated storms. Is it a coincidence? Did this season, we've had five named storms, but zero hurricanes in the Atlantic region, in the Gulf of Mexico, knock on wood. We're not done yet, but we're getting there. I mean, the biggest hurricane danger zone is late August through early October. And knock on wood, so far so good. We haven't seen much. Let's go back and look at 2021. 21 named storms, 7 hurricanes, 4 major. 2022, 14 named storms, 8 hurricanes, 2 major. 2023, 20 named storms, 7 hurricanes, 3 major. 2024, 18 named storms, 11 hurricanes, and 5 major. 2025, 13 named storms, 5 hurricanes, and 4 major. 2026, 5 named storms, 0 hurricanes, 0 major. So, is this just a natural cycle, or is something going on? Is it connected to this USAID dismantling? 504-556-9696, jeff@wgso.com, jeff@wgso.com. Harold writes in, Jeff, the Democrats' real priority is impeachment revenge. Their number one priority is not affordability. It's impeachment revenge. Jeff, it's absolute insanity to have a party wanting to administer America on their number one policy, revenge, and that goes for all those nutcases supporting them. Here it is in black and white. It shows how much the Democrats are out of touch in today's world. These fools will vote for a sack of rotten potatoes if it had a D written on it. So this poll shows that Democrats admit their number one priority is political revenge. Now, a recent impeachment vote in the House put forward by wacko Al Green, the congressman, showed that 147 Democrats voted for it. Only 18 Democrats joined Republicans to block the resolution. 47 Democrats, including the entire House Democrat leadership, voted present. So in doing so, they avoided a direct endorsement of the impeachment resolution while also stopping short of going on the record against the impeachment resolution. That fence riding by Democrat leaders may have betrayed their real agenda if they retake the majority. Back in the first Trump term, they had two failed attempts to remove Trump from office. It didn't succeed. But the Democrats understand that their left-wing base going after Trump is the number one priority, which they fully intend to deliver on if they retake power. The present votes are a wink and a nod to the progressive left, and impeachment is absolutely on the table. And I've written about that. I've predicted that on this program many times. If they take control, they're going to do it. He's going to be impeached again. How bad will the bloodbath be in this midterm election? Will the Democrats take a strong majority in the Senate? Then for removal, you would need 2/3 of a vote in the Senate. I don't see that ever happening because you'd need a large number of Republicans to go with this. And I can't imagine there being a large number of Republicans that would, unless the Democrats win all these seats and they have a large majority and they only need a few like Susan Collins and Lisa Murkowski to go along. I can't imagine their majority being anywhere near high enough, but they certainly would have a majority in the House, and that's all you need to impeach. To convict and remove, you need a 2/3 vote from the Senate, which is, you know, an extremely high bar. Now, Richard Nixon was facing the possibility of impeachment and removal, which is why he resigned. Now, James Carville is predicting Trump is going to resign. So that's James Carville. And they call him the Raging Cajun because he's always raging. He's always foaming at the mouth at Trump. Harold concludes, Jeff, House Democrats, all they care about is socialism, obstruction, and impeachment. That's their agenda. They're telling the American people exactly what they'll do if they take power. And I agree with you. I agree with you, Howard. Harold, I agree with you. 504-556-9696. David writes in, the Trump administration is ignoring MAHA. Make America healthy again. And I certainly hope that they do not. As Snowball writes in, thank goodness Trump threw huge dollars to Ken Paxton in Texas. Just pray it's enough to turn the key and get Paxton elected. By the way, he got impeached, and that's hard to overcome. Yeah, he got impeached because it was a bogus witch hunt, which they did to Trump. And, you know, they go after people that are effective. And I would think that the Texas voters would understand that. Hopefully they will. Jeff@WGSO.com. Jeff@WGSO.com. Jay writes in, Jeff, the enemy is inside the Democratic Party. That I can tell you. I hear you. ML writes in, Jeff, Michigan launched a six-month pilot in February that will launch, has a six-month pilot that will launch in February 2027 Listen to this. The test is going to count drivers' miles through vehicle GPS and smartphones so they can pile on more taxes. That's insane. These people are insane. That's why I don't like these flock cameras. I don't like the censorship. I mean, get out of our face. Get out of our car. I mean, give us freedom. Jeff at WGSO.com. Martine writes in, Jeff, first and foremost, the spin on the Constitution's First Amendment by the press pool. The First Amendment does not say that they will have unlimited access to the White House. There is no wording that says press coverage is a constitutional right. The White House is a secure area and access is a privilege, not a right. And I agree with you, Martine. I think you are correct, sir. Jeff at WGSO.com. 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Alan writes in, please get this to your viewers and listeners and readers. Get this to Donald Trump. Send this to everyone. Donald Trump must immediately start saying that all non-citizens who vote will be deported. He needs to say that at every media opportunity. He must add this one sentence to the end of every Truth Social post. This one sentence needs to go viral on a global scale and reach deep into the non-citizen population. If so, they will choose not to vote. Jeff, mail-in ballots are already being sent. Early voting is started. Every single effort to prevent non-citizens from voting has failed. There are no other options to prevent non-citizens from voting. That one sentence can save the midterms. And again, the sentence is, all non-citizens who vote will be deported. So, all right, Alan, I hear you. I hear you. Jeff at WGSO.com. 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And one more. Mark writes in, Jeff, they need to do something about the fuel tax. No tax on gas sounds like a really good election slogan. The president should do something like that. It would sure be nice to pay less for fuel. Hey, Mark, I'm with you. I'm all about it. Let's get rid of as many taxes as we can. Let's give people relief any way we can. And I'm certainly in favor of it. All right. Thank you to Michael in the studio and all of you who joined us this evening and throughout the week. We had a busy week. It's great to be with you, and we appreciate it very much. Thoughts, comments, ideas, suggestions, Jeff at WGSO.com is email address. 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And I'll see y'all tomorrow at 1 for the Ringside TV show on Real America's Voice. Have a great weekend, everyone, and we'll see y'all on Monday.
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13: News this hour from Town Hall. I'm Keith Peters in Washington. New Jersey's Democratic Governor Mikey Sherrill announced the resignation of her own Lieutenant Governor, Dale Caldwell, after he was accused of inappropriate behavior with women, giving him an ultimatum to resign by the end of the day.
14: The investigation found that the Lieutenant Governor failed to uphold the responsibilities of his office, and he demonstrated a pattern of behavior that does not meet the standards of this administration.